0: 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Columbia University Professor Beth Rudin with Teachers College.
1: It's really important that they establish a classroom environment where young people feel like they can share their opinions, ask questions, be wrong.
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2: There's something new for people dropping off someone at the airport.
3: The airport gates will be open again to people who don't have plane tickets. 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It's free, but people must apply online 1 to 3 days before their planned visit and receive approval. 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
2: A federal judge in Missouri has temporarily blocked the state from using its old congressional districts in the November election after the U.S. Supreme Court declined to get involved in the twisting and confusing legal battle. On Wall Street, the Dow down by 628 points, the Nasdaq dropped 85, the S&P lower by 45. More on these stories at townhall.com.
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2: The war with Iran is putting a strain on markets. We hear more on all of today's Wall Street activities from financial correspondent Seth Sutel reporting from New York City.
6: Stocks drifted lower on Wall Street as traders returned from a holiday weekend. The S&P 500 fell 0.6% Tuesday. The Dow gave back 627 points. That's about 1.2%. The Nasdaq Composite fell 0.3%. Oil prices rose again as the war with Iran dragged on. The price of Brent crude got close to $100 a barrel. Climbing oil prices have gotten investors more worried about inflation. The government is putting out two reports on inflation this week, including the Consumer Price Index on Friday. The Federal Reserve holds its latest meeting on interest rates next week. The yield on the 10-year Treasury rose to 4.79%. Seth Sutel, New York.
2: News and analysis at townhall.com. From Washington, I'm Keith Peters reporting. The New England Patriots lock up their star cornerback long term.
7: The Patriots and cornerback Christian Gonzalez agreed to terms on a record-setting four-year, $135 million extension, sources tell ESPN. The deal includes $102 million guaranteed. Gonzalez received a $33 million signing bonus, the highest ever at the cornerback position, sources tell the NFL Network. Gonzalez is now the highest-paid cornerback in NFL history, eclipsing the four-year, $132 million extension that Devin Witherspoon received from the Seahawks last month.
2: Correspondent Mike Reeves reporting. The NCAA says the result of the Michigan-Western Michigan game will stand. That's after the Mid-American Conference appealed to the NCAA and college football playoff administrators, asking the result be overturned. Michigan won 13-12 on a Hail Mary pass after a replay official added 1 second back on the clock. More at Town Hall.
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18: Let's start with something kind of humorous. 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I think that's kind of funny. 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
18: I think humor is so important to balance the world. They went on to say, we especially want to thank our parent company, Paramount, which is a Skydance capitulation company. How do these guys not get fired? Skydance Capitulation, the 29th season of the award-winning series, will premiere September 16th at 10 p.m. Eastern Pacific Time on Comedy Central. 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I've followed these guys very, very loosely in the last 15 years, but very religiously in the first 10. I was younger. The humor was always on point. It was a reflection of not politics, but when politics turns into mainstream conversation, as it has today. I think they're genius. And every award that they win from here on, I will give them an applause for. So the major stock market averages finished lower today. On Tuesday, it feels like Monday. I hate holiday short and weekends, weeks. I love the weekend, hate the weeks. Who do we blame? Well, we got to blame someone. Let's blame Mike the engineer. Nope, not going to blame Mike the engineer. We're going to blame oil today.
21: Sorry.
18: Renewed geopolitical tensions have created a different backdrop for equities to begin the holiday short and week. S&P 500 was down 0.6%, the NASDAQ down 0.3%, the Dow Jones Industrial Average was down 1.2%. Wang! All negative territory. There's some pronounced healthcare weakness contributing to the blue chip averages underperformance. The Russell 2000 down 0.5%. The S&P Mid-Cap 400 down 0.7%, tied towards interest rates. Crude oil remained a central influence throughout the session. So the Russell 2000 is small cap companies. The S&P Mid-Cap 400 are mid-sized companies. They're not Apple. They're not Microsoft. They don't have billions and billions of dollars of revenue and profits to say, I can bankroll my own future. What they have to do is go down to the bank and go, hi, I'm Steve from the local company that does, can I get a loan? It's a little tougher. And that's why interest rates are so important to small cap and mid cap companies. They're the companies, small cap companies that are biotech that are like, we have this plan where we've come up with this helmet that Rob can wear and it'll grow hair on his head. Plus we're going to sell the cream and the batteries to supply it, to power it for the next couple of years after it runs out of the first set of batteries. And the bank would say, that's a pretty good business. People are losing their hair. People want to spend money to keep their hair. I'm going to give you a loan. Well, a loan at 4.8% is way different than a loan at 4% or 3.5% or 3% or 2.5% or 2%, which is where the small caps had the mortgage, not the mortgage rates, but the interest rates for a long period of time. So oil was higher today. It's at $93.02 a barrel. We're seeing an all-time high on diesel. That's not good. $5.85 nationally, over $7 in California. Truckers, and this comes back to Smokey and the Bear and Burt Reynolds. You know, he got a free Trans Am like for every year for like many, many years. And they finally said, nope, we're cutting you off. But it was probably worth it because every time you see Burt Reynolds, you go say, hey, who's that dude with the toupee driving a fast car? Burt Reynolds had a toupee. Burt Reynolds' toupee was so bad it sparked my game that I play at airports. When I go to an airport and I'm in a lounge or in a bar and I have to wait for another flight, it's toupee or not toupee.
12: All right.
18: That's right. Money's involved. Where you bet on if someone has a toupee or not toupee. And it's pretty funny. Because you can see like a five-year-old kid with like beautiful head of hair and you say, toupee.
20: Bring it back no matter what it takes.
18: And your spouse or your friend or your business partner just laughs like you're an idiot. But yes, Daddy, I think I saw a crocodile. If you look back at those Smokey the Bandit movies, they weren't very good. I'm going to be the first one to say it. And he wasn't a very good actor. I think he did one movie that was a good actor in. And that wasn't Boogie Nights. Boogie Nights was a pretty good film. Maybe Boogie Nights and one more. I think he was in one called Heat or something like that. I got the name wrong, but he was a cop and he was tough. Hollywood had a good summer. I had a chance to go see The Odyssey this week and I'm like, nah, I don't want to spend 3 hours of my life sitting there. Nah, I'll wait till it comes out on video and I'll watch it. Third of it and a third of it and a third of it. And make it like IMAX. I'll get really, really close to the screen. I'll get 1 inch from it and I'll convince myself that it's really, truly an IMAX and how great and glorious it is. I know you're saying, don't you have a 60 inch screen, Rob? Yes, I do. But to make it IMAXian, I have to get within 1 inch of it. For the record, CFP Chad Burton has 100+ inch screen. You know what I'm saying?
12: Whoa.
18: You know what I'm saying? You picking up what I'm putting down? I've got a 60.
12: I'm very important.
18: Something like that. Healthcare sector got rocked today, down 2.6%, finishing at the bottom of the returns. Amgen was the day's weakest S&P 500 component, down 10%. After clinical trial setbacks at Novartis weighed on related names, Novartis was down 13.9%. Ooh-wee! Novartis has had not one, not two, but three straight disappointments on clinical trial failures. Down 12% today. Three straight clinical trial failures within a week. $20 billion has been wiped out. I don't do a lot of drug stock investing other than Lilly. for the sole reason of when I look at a company's scientist, I go, that guy looks like a scientist. I could say Novartis, I could say Lilly, I could say Merck or Pfizer. I'd be like, I'm pretty sure that guy, he looks like he's a pretty good looking scientist. And, you know, he looks like he knows how to use a stethoscope and a microscope and a macroscope and a telescope. He knows all the scopes. It's impossible for me to analyze medical device companies other than on reissuing prescriptions or reissuing devices. The biggest blow for Novartis came after Desiran, its treatment for a rare muscle wasting disorder, failed a late-stage trial. The drug was a centerpiece of Novartis' $12 billion acquisition of Avidity Biosciences. So, whoops! You bought what for $12 billion and it doesn't work? Whoops! Shareholders said. These setbacks are now putting even more pressure on the company's future growth plans. The treasuries, the 10-year note settled today at 4.81%. The 2-year treasury sits at 4.4%. People are still buying our treasuries, but it's getting thinner and thinner, fewer and fewer. The United States is going to have to show some fiscal discipline at some point in time, but not today. We are not growing out of our debt. We're growing more debt on top of our debt. The Dow Jones Industrial Average up 9.8% year to date. The S&P 500 up 12.1%. The NASDAQ Composite up 13.7%. The S&P mid-cap up 13.7%. Same as the NASDAQ. That's spooky and weird. And the Russell 2000's up 19.3%. There's now a theory that Trump wants to go aggressively after Iran after the midterms. This is being leaked out of the White House. Is it true or not? Who knows? Clearly, Iran doesn't want to settle with him before the midterms. They want to punish him for what he's done to their country. So Trump is starting to send the message out that, oh, yeah, we're going to punish them after the midterms when it doesn't hurt my popularity anymore.
1: I will tell you at the time. I'll keep you in suspense.
18: I don't know what to think. My brain just started to melt with that conversation on Iran and the United States. When will we go escalate? When will we not? 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I have a big event coming up in essentially 4 days, Saturday, September 12th, 10 to noon, Lafayette Library at the Don Tatson Library. 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That's coming up in 4 days. Few seats are left. 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
18: You always have to be looking a little bit to the future as an investor, especially as a retail investor, institutional. You can always fall back on getting the trend right. Sometimes timing is a little bit off. But as an individual, it's important to stay on top of where we're going. I saw a statistic today that troubled me on where we're going. Let me share it real quick. Teenagers more accustomed to smartphones than Shakespeare. They're reading at the worst levels seen in this century, driving a broader decline in education. The Organization for Economic Cooperation and Development's 2025 test of 760,000 15-year-olds across 91 countries showed reading, mathematics, and science scores at the lowest levels since data began to be collected in 2000. Like we all know that even before 2000, education in the United States and the world was declining, except for some quote-unquote Asian countries where we're like, oh boy, they care about math. To be cliche and almost a little bit, how shall we say, nationalist or racist and combined, it's not a great thing. It's not a great look for the United States, and it's not a great look for the world to see education declining consistently. Now, again, thank goodness AI's on to the rescue. I will say there is some positive there, yes. But free thinking, everything I ever learned, I learned in a book. I learned that I wanted to be a better person. I learned that I wanted to kiss a girl. I learned that I wanted to love with all my heart. I learned that I wanted to see the world, all because of books. Everything I ever learned, I learned in a book. A little bit from my brothers, but almost nothing from my father. What I learned from my father was what I didn't want to be. Ooh, someone needs therapy. I've already had a lot of it. I saw this as an interesting blurb today. Let me share. Eternal, which is a health startup founded by The Athletic's Alex Mather. They launched a feature that turns your blood work, your sleep data, and fitness stats into a personalized AI-generated weekly podcast. I listen to a lot of podcasts because I have sleep apnea. I don't want to say sleep apnea because I don't have sleep apnea anymore. I had my uvula taken out, which I one time incorrectly mistaken as my vulva on a first date with a girl. I was like, yeah, I had my uvula. But this time I said my vulva, and she looked at me like, no, I need to leave. But Eternal now is doing something I think is really, really cool. Taking all of the readings from my Aura ring, which I talked about on Friday's strategy show as a potentially hot, sexy IPO coming up next year. as well as my Apple Watch. And it turns into a podcast. I waste a lot of time watching TV shows. Like, I'm trying to get into Dark Matter. First season was okay. Second season, not working for me. It's almost as if they've softened or Hollywooded the characters too much. So if I can hear a podcast on how I can improve my life, like, hey, I see that you woke up three times. Last night I woke up in the middle of the night because my dog was scratching to get out because there was an animal in my backyard that she wanted to go investigate. And me being the dad that I am, I'm like, well, that could be a coyote. So that's probably not the best idea. Or it could be a raccoon. And that's probably not the best idea. You get where I'm going at with this? But in my head of heads, I woke up this morning like, oh, that sucked. And I looked at my sleep score on my Apple Watch. It was 91. It's the highest score I've ever had in 5+ years of kind of loosely tracking it. But in the last 18 months, I've been tightly tracking it. 91. Ooh-wee. And I had that interruption by the dog with the wild animal. If I were to be told this Friday, like, hey, don't forget you got a 91. Good for you, big daddy. I'd be like, sweet. So what I want to pound here is, or an Apple, Alphabet, and any other company that's pursuing healthcare data, I think it's important because I think there's a trend there. Elsewhere, U.S. bond investors just posted their worst 10-year return in 223 years. I can go back 223 years and still this isn't the worst 10. Like, this is the worst 10 of the all 223. There's been nothing worse. The rolling 10-year return on the U.S. Treasury bonds fell to 1.85%, negative 1.85% as of August 2026. Anyone holding bonds for the last 10 years lost money even before counting inflation. Since 1793. Feels like the last time I was young. Feels like the last time I kissed a girl, like 1793, the rolling return has averaged 5.4%, but in the last 2 years, down 1.8%. I own no bonds. I've owned no bonds. And I'm adamant about there's a time and place when you see bond yields surge. When we go on the 10-year go from maybe 1% to 5%. 4.8 right now. If you think the trend is going to be lower, that may be our opportunity on the yield. But let's talk about bonds one more time. I saw the statistic this morning and it bears repeating in case you didn't listen to the morning podcast, which I assume 73.2% of you have not. Corporate net interest payments have fallen to 0.4% of GDP. Corporate bond net interest payments, because firms locked in at record low fixed rates during the pandemic. The U.S. government did not. Therefore, the U.S. government missed an opportunity to term out their debt when interest rates were near zero. On this show, I did a lot of segments where I'm like, why did Apple just borrow $70 billion? Like, don't they have enough cash? And they were borrowing at 0.25%, 0.5%, 0.75%. It was the most genius thing they could do. The corporate tailwind is temporary because it will pass too. In the coming quarters, years, they'll have higher coupons. They'll have to pay more for debt. Some of them are using debt that they took out 5 years ago to pay off dividend yields or to pay down debt or to issue more share. Like, it's crazy how good corporate America did versus government. The transmission mechanism of monetary policy was delayed rather than switched off. And it works through the same channel as always. The more debt you have, the more you are hurt by high interest rates, which is a different way of saying that high quality companies with low leverage and actual earnings are more attractive, both from a debt and equity perspective. Tough blow for former icon in footwear athleisure is Nike. They're being removed from the S&P 100 index. Of note, American Eagle put Sydney Sweetie in jeans, made one pun, and the stocks ripped like a meme coin in a mall. Would Nike benefit instead of coming up with a vision or a new shoe or a transition year would they benefit from 30 seconds of Sydney Sweeney? Maybe some sort of bad pun on the swoosh? Oh, I would certainly be considering calling Sydney's agent at this point in time, because what she did for American Eagle, if she can do for Nike, holy mackerel. Every man in America aged 25 to 50 will go out and buy a pair of Nikes. We'll personally rebuild the Foot Locker wall with our hands. We will do everything we can. If Sydney Sweeney became the face of the swoosh, replacing Michael Jordan, Air Jordans, just do it, Sydney, just do it.
2: My Johns are passed down. My Johns are blow. I love my blow Johns.
18: I'm actually being serious here. 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
2: Right? Good.
18: Coming up with something like Sydney Sweeney's got great jeans. Sydney Sweeney likes to do the swoosh. It stinks, but sex sells. How do you feel about that? Someone know anyone on the board of directors of Nike and give them my idea? Drive me an email, rob at robblack.com. That's rob at robblack.com.
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6: 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As the 25th anniversary of 9/11 approaches, Americans who remember that day also remember its aftermath. Along with the shock, horror, suffering, and death, there was resolve. We would never forget what happened, and we would never let it happen again. Thankfully, nothing on that scale has happened since, but too many Americans seem less alert to the threat of radical Islamism. A for-profit Sharia finance industry operates across America. A North Texas school was established and staffed by relatives of convicted Hamas operatives. And New York's current mayor has been photographed with an unindicted co-conspirator in the 1993 World Trade Center bombing. For those of us who remember the terror of 9/11, these developments are almost unbelievable. And they're frightening, because we know what happens when people forget the past. They risk repeating it.
7: I'm Elizabeth MacDonald, and this is the Fox Business Report.
8: The major averages ending near the worst levels of the trading session as oil prices spiked on Middle East fighting. The Dow was sharply lower as healthcare weighed on the blue chip index as Dow member Amgen stock fell 10%. Software stocks tumbled on AI disruption fears. The Magnificent Seven big cap tech stocks were mostly lower, led by Nvidia and Apple. Strength in chips cushioning Tuesday's losses. Crypto stocks falling as Bitcoin retreats further from $80,000. Oil prices climbing to a 3-month high with West Texas Intermediate crude at $93 a barrel. Investors remain cautious before the PPI and CPI inflation reports and Oracle's earnings this week. The Dow down 628 points, the Nasdaq lower by 86, S&P 500 down 45. That's your Fox Business Report. I'm Hillary Barsky, invested in you.
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18: Bye. The mystery. Sell the history. This was on a research report that I got this morning. And ultimately, what does this mean? It's all about Apple tomorrow. They've got their big hardware announcement for the fall. New phones, new foldable phones, new iPods, new AirPods. Like, it's coming tomorrow. And the phrase that pays again today is buy the mystery, sell the history. I'm not big into looking back at the calendar and saying, well, 7 out of the last 10 years when Apple reduced new product in early September, the stock returned negative 3.15%. The only month of a negative return is September, which is when they introduced new hardware. Sell the news. Okay, I get it. I have the feeling every time I would do that, I'd let go of a company that I own. I would create a tax liability. And then we go higher. I like that. So the bubble market or the bubble argument on the stock market with AI stocks is getting harder to make. Suggesting that the AI bubble is an argument, I don't buy into. Global AI revenue has reached $229 billion annualized run rate. So that's the annualized revenue run rate. $229 billion. That's up 3.5 times in a year. That growth rate is accelerating. The obvious response would be, but the hyperscalers are spending $600 billion. So they're spending $600 billion to get $229 billion in annualized run rate. Probably $600 billion plus. And you can probably say plus, plus, plus. So revenue doesn't cover all the new revenue that's coming in. No, I said that wrong. Spending on CapEx doesn't cover all the revenue that doesn't do enough. So we're missing the bigger picture though. Let's step back. There's a group called Exponential View. AI generated about $140 billion in actual revenue over the past 12 months, putting the current annualized run rate at $229 billion. Okay, we're good with that. This gap matters because it suggests AI revenue is still accelerating. And here's the really interesting part. Hyperscaler capital spending is growing 36% this year, while AI revenue has grown roughly 250%. In other words, revenue is growing dramatically faster than spending. This analysis also suggests AI revenue is now large enough to cover depreciation on the computing infrastructure being built. That directly addresses one of the biggest arguments from AI skeptics about companies are spending billions of dollars on chips and data centers, but those assets could become obsolete before they generate enough revenue. So far, though, the revenue growth is starting to catch up. We now have debt and corporate spending funding the AI building. And increasingly large revenues are coming back through the other side. That's why I think the AI bubble argument is getting harder to make. I'm positioned across the AI infrastructure stack with compute, memory, and power because I think we're still in the early stages of this build out. And if you want to see how top analysts are positioning for it, you really got to get in on some top tier analyst research and portfolios. The next AI trade, according to data, the next AI trade may have arms and legs and a face. I just saw a prototype of an AI financial planner. And basically, have you ever seen some of those old college desk lamps where it was largely a large plastic base and then there was a tube going up to the light? And the tube was flexible so that you could move it to like make sure your roommate doesn't have to stay up with you studying so you're only getting light on your paper, you know? You remember that stuff? I saw an AI advisor for financial and it did a pretty nice job in conversation. The advice wasn't quite there. And trust me, when the advice is there, I will be the first one to tell you. I work with a CFP. I'm bringing some CFPs to my event on Saturday. That's coming up on the 12th, 10 to noon in Lafayette. Sign up for the Wealth Preservation Retirement Planning event at robblackshow.com. So the next AI trade may have arms, legs, and a face. Buy the companies making the chips, of course. Buy the companies building the data centers, of course. Buy the cloud companies renting all that computing power. Buy the companies providing electricity. But AI is about to get a lot more physical. AI is leaving the computer screen and walking into the real world. Humanoid robots are moving from science fiction and trade show demonstrations towards actual commercial deployments in factories, warehouses, logistics, healthcare, and other industries.
10: Danger, Will Robinson, danger.
18: That could create a completely new investment opportunity. The interesting part isn't necessarily figuring out which robot company becomes the next NVIDIA. It may be figuring out who sells the picks and shovels to every robot company. UBS, that's the research they're pounding on today. The bank calls the next phase physical AI, where machines that don't simply generate text or images, but they can actually see, understand, and manipulate the physical world. EBS says robotics is approaching a transition away from traditional pre-programmed automation towards machines capable of learning from observation and adapting to new situations. And the numbers suggest this isn't just a PowerPoint presentation anymore. This is impressive. Counterpoint Research says global humanoid robot shipments topped 22,000 units in the first half of 2026. That's nearly triple the level from a year earlier. The firm expects more than 50,000 humanoid robots shipped globally in 2026. That's still tiny compared with the number of cars, computers, or smartphones produced every year. But that's how technology usually begins. The question is, what happens if these machines work? Think about what a robot needs. Or a humanoid robot. It's not just a computer with arms and legs. It needs motors, it needs gears, it needs actuators, cameras, sensors, processors, batteries, power management, connectivity, software, more artificial intelligence. In other words, there are a lot of ways to invest in the robot without actually owning the robot. That's the pick and shovels approach. During the gold rush, you didn't have to find gold to make money. You could sell the miners the equipment they needed. Same idea applies across robotics. Let's talk about the actuators and precision gears. A robot needs to move its arm, legs, its fingers, its joints. It needs to be strong enough to lift something, but precise enough to pick up something fragile. That requires actuators and highly specialized gears. If you see a robot crush like an egg with its fingers, are you going to put your baby's head in its arms? Probably not. UBS describes these components as critical to the dexterity of humanoid robots. Everything from moving a finger with a millimeter precision to keeping a robot balanced on an uneven surface. This is one of the areas I find particularly interesting because it is easy to overlook. Everyone wants to talk about the robot's brain, but the brain doesn't matter if the robot can't move. The two companies you should be looking at, Rockwell Automation and ABB. They provide exposure to industrial automation and robotics infrastructure. They're not pure play humanoid robot bets, but they're part of the appeal. Then you got to look at the eyes and the skin of the robot, which will have sensors. Perception. A robot has to see the world around it. It has to know where a table ends. It has to recognize a box. It has to distinguish a person from a forklift. And eventually it had to understand something as simple as, that's an egg, don't crush it. Sometimes I confuse my spouse with being a forklift. That's unacceptable if I was a robot. It's kind of funny, though, if I'm in a failing marriage that's bound to burn out because I have a sense of humor and she doesn't. So you need sensors. Cameras are one part of the question. But robots also need technologies that measure distance, pressure, force, friction, and movement. Think of it as giving a robot eyes, ears, and eventually a sense of touch. UBS highlights sensors players. There's three of them. Synaptics, Ouster, and Luminar. This could become an enormous data opportunity. Every time a robot moves, it collects information. Every time it touches something, it learns something. Every time it makes a mistake, the next robot gets better. Robots not just executing instruction is learning from the physical world. Then you need to find the brain of the robot. Where are you going to invest in that? Computing power. A robot can't send every decision back to a giant data center to wait for an answer. You can't have a robot down on the factory floor waiting. Hang on, let me call the cloud. We got a lot to talk about in the future. Stay with me. Don't forget, I have a big event coming up Saturday, the 12th, from 10 a.m. to noon in Lafayette at the Don Tatson Library. It's a wealth preservation retirement planning event. Anyone who signs up will get a free consultation with a financial planner from AP Wealth that will do a full financial diagnostic for you on where you are, what you're doing right, what you're doing wrong in your financial planning and wealth preservation attempts to get through this world. Sign up for the event at robblackshow.com. I'll get there early. I'll stay late. You'll get a one-on-one with me if you want. 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
11: With SRN News, I'm Keith Peters in Washington. Former U.S. Senator John Sununu won New Hampshire's Republican primary Tuesday for the open seat he lost 18 years ago. Sununu defeated another former Senator Scott Brown and six other candidates to advance to the general election. He hopes to replace U.S. Senator Gene Shaheen, a Democrat who ousted him in 2008 and is retiring after three terms. The White House says the United States is banning dairy products, most alcoholic beverages, and motorcycles from Canada as the trade war between the two nations escalates. The ban will take effect in 3 weeks and comes after Canada imposed retaliatory tariffs on $20 billion in U.S. imports earlier Tuesday. On Wall Street, the Dow down by 628 points. More details at srnnews.com.
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2: It doesn't know your spending needs, your other assets, your social security income, your health, your tax situation, your tolerance for market declines, and whether you actually need to sell stocks when you retire. That distinction matters. Target date fund machine has become huge. Target date funds have become one of the biggest forces in retirement investing overall. Morningstar says assets in target date funds have reached $4.8 trillion in 2025. That's up more than 20% from the prior year. It's kind of like putting it on self-park and letting it self-park, putting it on drive and letting it drive. Vanguard accounted for roughly $1.8 trillion of that $4.8 trillion in target date funds. For the average 401k investor, the biggest problem isn't necessarily picking the perfect mutual fund. It's getting started, contributing consistently, and staying invested. So I like target date funds overall, but I know you could do better. But you could do a lot worse, too, by doing nothing. Target date funds solve the problem of making decisions beautifully. You don't have to decide if you're 70% or 80% in stocks. You don't have to rebalance. You don't have to figure out when to reduce risk. The fund does it for you. It's a feature. It's not a bug, but it can also create a false sense that retirement planning has become completely solved. It has not. Bill Bingen is the researcher who developed what has become known as the 4% rule. That's the famous retirement income guideline suggesting that a retiree could initially withdraw roughly 4% of a portfolio and then adjust withdrawals for inflation. Bingen himself says the original research has evolved. His current work puts the figure closer to 4.7% under certain assumptions. Although he also notes that people with much longer retirement horizons should use more conservative assumptions. His broader argument is important. Retirement investing shouldn't automatically become extremely conservative simply because someone has reached a certain birthday. He's argued for maintaining a substantial stock allocation even in retirement. His current framework calls for 65% stocks, 30% bonds, and 5% cash as retirement approaches. While investors more than 5 years from retirement could potentially tolerate much more equity exposure, his criticism of target funds is essentially this. Why should your portfolio automatically change simply because the calendar says you're getting older? I think that's a legit question. Or as my friend MC Hammer would say, too legit to quit question. Retirement's not a date. It's a period of your life. Someone retiring at 65 might need their money for 10 years. Another 65-year-old might live another 30 years. Another person may have a pension, Social Security, and rental income covering most of their expenses, meaning they don't have to sell investments at all. Those three people should not necessarily have the same portfolio based on your birth date. So let's say I was born in 1970. What does that give us? 30 years, 55 years. Probably retire 2035. So what I did for the one 401k that I had that didn't really give a lot of great options. They had a lot of crap product with high fees, but they had some Fidelity funds. So instead of saying I'm going to retire in 2035 Fidelity, I said I'm going to retire in 2055 or 2060. So I got more stocks with less bonds. Because it gave me more time to grow. A target date fund knows my age. It doesn't know my life. What percentage of my portfolio should be in stocks because I'm 60? Probably nothing. I got enough money to live till the day I die. How much money am I actually going to need for my portfolio? I'll settle for five times.

0: times my income, even though I want you to do 10 to 20 times your income because I've saved more than you. One of the biggest dangers in retirement isn't simply a market crash. It's a market crash early in retirement. This is something you're going to learn at the upcoming Wealth Preservation Retirement Planning Seminar. Imagine two investors retire with $1 million. Both earn the same average return over 20 years, but investor A gets several bad market years immediately after retirement. Investor B gets those bad years later. They can end up dramatically different outcomes because investor A is withdrawing money while the portfolio is falling. That's called sequence of returns risk. It's one of the reasons I don't think investors should think of retirement as one giant portfolio with one giant stock bond allocation. I want you to think about in buckets. Bucket number one is money you need soon. Bucket number two is money you'll need eventually. Bucket number three is money you may not need for decades. So I'm not saying throw out your target date funds. This is where the conversation we get kind of extreme. I don't know you. They may be working for you. Target date funds aren't bad. In fact, they've done something incredibly valuable. They've made retirement investing dramatically easier for the masses. They encourage regular contributions. They automatically rebalance. They prevent investors from having to make dozens of decisions. Morningstar's research shows that target date funds have delivered solid results for many investors. The problem is not that target date funds exist. The problem is when investors assume the target date is a substitute for a retirement plan. It's not. Investment strategy built around an expected retirement date, that's different. So I think there's three questions every investor should ask before blindly accepting a target date allocation. First is, how much risk can I actually afford to take? That's different from how much risk I can emotionally tolerate. The second question is, when will I actually need this money? And the third question is, what happens if markets fall 30%? Because they could, right when you're ready to retire, and you may need to sell stocks in order to fund your retirement. That is less than ideal. 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That's robblackshow.com. Have a question? 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
6: News this hour from Town Hall. I'm Keith Peters in Washington. The Great American Relay in honor of 9/11 is underway.
7: The 565-mile relay with 122 legs over 7 days started at the Flight 93 Memorial in Somerset County, Pennsylvania, with stops at the Pentagon Memorial, finishing at the World Trade Center on September 11th. 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
9: Go get him, Joe!
7: I'm Message Wire.
6: A new government-backed study is drawing attention to the politics of gender ideology. Willie Nelson has the details.
8: A study commissioned by HHS found that people who strongly support gender-affirming clinical views are more likely to hold left-wing authoritarian beliefs. The survey of more than 1,200 U.S. adults also found those views were associated with greater willingness to justify political violence. Researchers at Rutgers, the Hudson Institute, and the Network Contagion Research Institute conducted the work. An HHS official said the findings raise serious questions when ideology is given the authority of medicine. Willie Nelson, Washington.
6: Former U.S. Senator John Sununu won New Hampshire's Republican primary Tuesday for the open seat he lost 18 years ago. Sununu defeated former Senator Scott Brown and six other candidates to advance to the general election. He hopes to replace U.S. Senator Gene Shaheen, a Democrat who ousted him in 2008 and is retiring after three terms. On Wall Street, the Dow down by 628 points. The Nasdaq dropped 85, with the S&P 500 lower by 45. More on these stories at townhall.com.
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6: A Canadian aircraft manufacturer responds to President Trump's threat to ban the sale of its planes in the United States if aircraft production isn't moved to the U.S.
12: Canada's Bombardier, which manufactures private jets, notes that many components for its planes, including the wings, are produced in the U.S. It says it maintains a supply chain that includes roughly 2,000 U.S. firms across 47 states. Among other things, wings for its business jets are made in Texas. It says the American aerospace industry is a clear winner on trade and exports. Rich Thomason reporting.
6: Restoration work on the White House North Portico appears to be nearing completion before Chinese President Xi Jinping's state visit to the United States in late September. Scaffolding was being taken down Tuesday. News and analysis at townhall.com. From Washington, I'm Keith Peters. The Iran-backed Houthis have attacked Saudi Arabia's oil facilities. We hear more on this story from international correspondent Charles de Ledesma, reporting from London.
13: A wave of Houthi attacks on Saudi Arabia have wounded more than 70 people and ignited fires at several oil facilities and utilities in the kingdom's southern region, a major escalation in the renewed conflict between an important US ally and the Iranian-backed rebels in Yemen. The attacks come after weeks of escalating clashes between the Houthis and Saudi-backed government forces in Yemen, which shattered a four-year truce in the country's civil war. The flare-up delivers a new jolt to a region already destabilized by nearly 3 years of wars and brings more uncertainty for the global economy. I'm Charles de Ledesma.
6: More on these stories available at townhall.com. From Washington, I'm Keith Peters.
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18: Welcome to Silicon Valley Insider. I'm your host, Keith Koo. Special guests today on the show are Sunil Gupta and Siddharth Keshwani from PerkSphere. I do want to do a couple of disclosures. So you also know that I'm a banker at U.S. Capital. This is one of our clients on a 506c registration. As we go throughout the show, if you want to find out more about PerkSphere, you would go to their website, which will tell you during the show, or you'd go to uscapital.com. On today's show, we just want to find the background on the founders and how they got here. So welcome to the show, Sunil and Siddharth.
19: Thank you. Appreciate it.
20: Thank you, Keith. It's a pleasure.
18: Great to have you. So I spent a lot of time in the GCC as well. UAE, I know there's a lot of activity going on there right now. I wanted to hear your background story. 20 plus years of enterprise SaaS and vendor ecosystems, something that I have known very well at my time at Wells Fargo, Cisco, and at MUFG. What did you see in that work that made specifically employee benefits so interesting to you?
19: Okay, so, you know, when we look at what we were building, the essential idea came from a very single thought. Most of the employees go to work every day. You know, they make their living off their work, and of course, they've got their family to support. What if we can change something in that entire value proposition? We wanted to create some value proposition that could help them save money. So the idea of creating a simple application that could connect employees, employers, and brands, local and leading brands worldwide, that could actually help them save money. So I saw there was a huge value proposition in what we were offering to the employees.
18: Got it.
19: And then we basically sat down together. What happened is, while we work with a lot of enterprise companies, we realized that most of the privileges or the benefits that the employees offer are heavily regional or fragmented. And it is an actual problem. Today, you're in the United States. If you were to travel to East Asia, it's not possible for you to redeem the benefits everywhere you go. So the idea is to make it simple, make it easy to use, and accessible to everyone everywhere they travel. So that is where we aligned
20: and we decided that, you know, let's do something. This could be a dream project come true, right? So this is where we are at.
18: Super interesting. In the United States, I'm very familiar with employee benefits programs. Having run vendor programs throughout these companies I've worked for. I've had on early years of this show, I've had one of the leading aggregators of employee benefits that companies tap into. And every year they acquired more and more companies. So they have a portfolio at the time of over 70 different benefits that they can offer to their employees. But as an American, of course, and before I started doing all this traveling in other parts of the world for these types of solutions, I mean, we think about the scale of the U.S. consumer base, employee base, and that. How do you then translate that? How do you take those principles and apply it into a region like the GCC?
19: Okay.
18: And let me go back. I know your solution isn't solely for the GCC, so I wanted you to talk about your scale actually in a much broader term.
19: Okay. So today's work environment is not necessarily regional,
20: most of the multinational companies have employees residing in maybe 20, 30, 40 countries.
18: Easy.
20: And if, let's say, you're headquartered in the U.S., and if you were to sign up with an employee benefit platform, that would provide you and your employees access to that region alone. What we decided that we wanted to go global from day one, which means if an employee is being onboarded in the US, similarly, an employee can be onboarded in Italy, maybe in Southeast Asia, in the Philippines, in Cambodia, in Thailand. So although our launch markets are going to be in India and the GCC, but our idea is that we need one global platform that will allow employers to scale that offering across to their employees globally.
18: Got it. And how many regions and countries are you targeting?
0: So we're basically looking at launching initially in the first 12 to 18 months in 58 cities across the world to start off with. That's a sizable undertaking as a new platform.
18: Yeah.
0: And we want to make sure that we are truly global, because what happens is when you call a platform regional, say built in the GCC or built in India or built in East Asia or US for that matter, people only look at us as one singular platform that may work within a specific region. But what differentiates us specifically is that, say, you get onboarded in Dubai, right? And then you were to travel to New York.
18: Yes.
0: You could actually use those benefits and redeem them in your favorite brand over there as well, right? You generally have true global access. It's something that you can use across the world. So while we're launching in 58 cities, as something that we'll be offering to the employers, our benefits and privileges will be redeemable across the world, regardless of where they're coming from.
18: Got it. What are some of the 58 cities that are going to be the largest, or you anticipate to be some of the biggest opportunities?
20: So if you look at maybe India as a segment, now we've got the major metro cities in India. For example, you've got Mumbai, Delhi, Bangalore, Hyderabad, Calcutta. These are some of the cities that we have. And then, of course, we have Southeast Asia. You've got Vietnam, you've got Seoul, you've got Cambodia, Philippines, Beijing, Shanghai. Okay, and then, of course, we have GCC. So, again, when we look at the entire GCC as a territory, you know, you've got different cities. So in the UAE, you have Abu Dhabi, Dubai, Sharjah as being major business hubs for employers and employees, right? So these are, you know, so 58, I would say there were roughly about 58 cities in across 24 countries.
0: Yes.
20: Is what we are planning to onboard in the first, you know, 15 to 18 months.
18: Got it. And then is there a size limitation on the type of company employee size? Is there a target?
20: Well, we have different tiers, so it could start with as small as maybe one employer company, and it could go up to maybe 3,000, 4,000, 5,000, 10,000 employees, being on the enterprise side. So obviously the pricing tier would vary from, you know, different sizes, obviously.
18: Understood.
20: Right.
18: What are some of the benefits that are going to be offered initially?
20: So, you know, the word employee benefits platform is a large umbrella.
18: Yes.
20: We are providing global corporate privilege access, which gives employees access to curated lifestyle, you know, discounts, you know, offer exclusive offers to, you know, leading and local brands. So what happens is, let's assume that you wanted to have a pizza, and then you opened up your application. Obviously, now you would start looking up for what pizza brands are near where you are located, let's say in Dubai, for example. And then you would see that there are different offers, like buy one, get one, or maybe buy two, get one, or maybe different packaged, offerings. These are high value proposition that we are giving to the employees and their families, because savings just doesn't end with the employee. It ends with the family as well. So we are perhaps going to be the only application in the whole world. And of course, when I said we are part of that employee benefits umbrella, we are basically focusing on the corporate global privileges that offers curated lifestyle benefits, offers and discounts, right? So, yeah, that's what...
0: And Keith, to add to what Sunil just said, it's not just the lifestyle benefits. We are also looking at everyday benefits. So even the middle-class families, people, hardworking people who go in, go shopping for day-to-day groceries would be able to redeem these benefits on a daily basis. We are even talking about healthcare facilities, insurance benefits. Even say you have your car workshops. So you want to get your car serviced.
20: Windows tinted, for example. Yeah.
0: All of that would be a part and parcel.
18: Got it. Well, this is a great start to the show. Once again, I'm joined with Sunil Gandhi and yes. Siddharth Keshwani of Perksphere. How do they find your website?
0: We call it perksphere.ai.
18: And if you want to find out more information, go to perksphere.ai, and we'll be right back.
17: 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That's 888-828-SVIN. Don't go away. Keith will be right back with more Silicon Valley Insider.
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4: 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Once again, your host, Keith Koo.
18: Hello, insiders. Welcome back to Silicon Valley Insider. I'm your host, Keith Koo. My special guest today, Sunil Gandhi and Siddharth Keshwani of PerkSphere. Just for a disclosure perspective, I'm also a banker at US Capital. PerkSphere is one of our clients, and if you want to find out more information about what they're doing in relation to what we are helping them with, you can go to perksphere.ai. And so I just wanted to welcome back Sunil and Siddharth.
19: Thank you.
0: Happy to be here, Keith.
18: So PerkSphere are very interesting, something that I'm very close to in the United States, especially when I was an executive overseeing different programs, employee benefits, and how do you extend those benefits? And really, when we think of employee benefits beyond in the United States healthcare, we're talking about perks. And everybody likes deals. I can tell you that for the things that we did at Cisco Systems, we were considered a pioneer. Now, of course, there's Google and there's Meta and there's all these stories you get on the types of perks you can get these companies. But really translating that into a global economy. So I'm very interested in what we covered in the first segment, just your background, why you came to be. But now I want to get into like how it actually works. So what have you built so far, and are there test users or production users? Where are we at?
0: So what we've built is an ecosystem, not just a platform. We've currently built a platform for vendors. There's a platform for vendors. There's a platform for employers. There's a login. There's going to be a mobile app for your users, which in this case will be the employees.
19: And their families.
0: And their families as well. We're going to be giving 3 extra subsidiary accounts to each and every user as the first rollout so that everybody in the family gets a benefit. Now, what happens here is, you basically log on to the app, the vendors have uploaded the perks, and you can basically redeem whatever is available to you across the world. It's not exclusive just to the city that you are in or the region that you are in. And whatever the usage is, the employers can basically manage it centrally. They can integrate it into back into their systems as well. And all of this is basically going to make life easier for everyone.
18: Got it.
0: Yeah.
18: And what I want to follow up with is just because I'm curious is what are the incentives? I mean, obviously the employees want perks and benefits. So why don't we walk through the incentives for each category between the vendor and the employers for how they interact, why they sign up, what are the ways that they engage, and kind of what are the tiers that Sunil talked about earlier?
19: Okay, so most of the employers, it's very, so most of the vendors that want to sign up with us, the benefits that the vendors get is predominantly they get access to international crowd. For example, let's say you're a cafe in New York. Why would somebody sign up with PerkSphere? The benefit is that this is not just locally available in New York for the residents. There are also people traveling that have a PerkSphere app. So they naturally benefit from that business that is listed on PerkSphere. Right.
0: And Keith, let me ask you this as well. Where was the last vacation you took?
18: Last vacation I took, I was in Switzerland.
0: Okay. So say, for example, before booking your flights and planning your trip, you were able to go on an app and say, so I'm going to go be in Zurich from so-and-so date to so-and-so date. And let me know what events are happening around this space and what incentives or what perks are available around me. I'd like to live in a 5-star hotel and let me know if there are any offers running through. So what the app would do for you is basically curate an itinerary based on certain questions that it will ask you about your budget, about your preference on stay, about the scenery that you want around.
19: And food you want to eat, the spa you want to visit.
0: And the events you want to attend. If you want a quiet vacation, if you want a loud one, if you want to go rich, a bit party hard. All of those inputs would basically allow the system to design an itinerary for you and give you options on what is available around you. So basically allow you to enjoy the local benefits which are available.
19: Also, if you want to talk about a little bit about the AI engine, mm-hmm. that's going to be powering Perksphere, which is very different than most of the other providers out there. So
0: this particular AI engine that we're building will basically understand what your requirements are over time. It will allow you, it will show you benefits which you might need in your day-to-day. So say, for example, you've had a very stressful week. So your health data is something that if is available over there, or if you opt to share it with us, then automatically we could pass on some benefits on the gyms available or the treatments available, or the nutritional supplements that are available. And the system would basically recommend something to you properly, the benefits that are running around. Now, this is thoroughly optional. It is completely secure and it is private. And we host the data locally within the servers of the country, which we are compliant. Now, make sure that our users get to know that. And we want to make sure that we actually add value to their lives. We do not want to be another app that just keeps on pushing notifications. It's something that you can use on your day-to-day basis. It should actually bring you a discount. And one good thing that we are adding to this is that, say, for example, you're looking for something and you do not find it on our app, you can actually put it in as a recommendation or an ask. And within the next 24 hours, one of our team members would actually contact the user across the globe, anywhere, and try accommodating that discount, request, perk, or benefit into the application. You would actually go that extra mile to contact that vendor for you.
18: Yeah, so, very interesting, because we talked about the Switzerland trip. I was speaking at a family office summit in Lake Como, Italy, brought my university daughter along, and we decided that we were just going to go to Switzerland. So it was not planned. Using AI, as I've discussed before, I was able to come up with an itinerary. As you know, a little while back, there was record heat. And so the AI was saying, let's skip Geneva. It's not worth your time right now. Here's the center. And we actually stayed in Zurich, and we had a 4-day rail pass. All that I could see, I mean, I happen to be technical, so I was actually using this a lot, but I could see the convenience of having an app that did it all for you and also told you what discounts were available in the native language translated into your language in order to be able to understand what those perks are.
0: Right on.
18: So then talk about the complexity of adding all these countries. Again, I come from the U.S. I understand employee benefit programs really well. And it's really intriguing that you're able to offer to these different countries, different languages. How complex is it to add? And I know we have AI now.
19: So AI has actually simplified most of our work. In fact, adding different languages, no more a limitation anymore. And when you talk of complexities, obviously it's a highly complex solution that we are building because it is an ecosystem that we are trying to build, right? I'm sorry, that's already built. So you've got the vendor side, you've got the employer side, you've got the employee side, and you've got the family side as well. So it's highly complex, and there are different elements that we have sort of brought in together, weaved in into bringing in that product into the into a reality. So yeah, I think AI has done most of the heavy lifting for us. Now that AI is there, sky's the limit. I would say just leave it to your imagination, and AI could sort of, you know. So but I think
0: to add to what he's just said, the fabric of the entire ecosystem, that is the databases and the server side designs, are built on a mesh architecture, and that applies to our business as well. We are heavily built on partnerships, right? Partnerships go a long way with us. Today, say, for example, we're looking at a chain of hotels, say Marriott chain of hotels or Hilton chain of hotels. We depend on quality partnerships, or it could be a vendor in one of the handicraft markets available in Italy. We wouldn't be dependent on them to push the quality perks. What we are trying to do here is to make sure that each and every vendor has the right format of visibility, making sure that we can actually drive revenue towards them as well whenever people visit. Today, many a times, you would end up in a European city and you would not know where you have to find something. So basically, we would be able to tell you exactly where you could find that and if there is a discount or there's a benefit or a perk running within that ecosystem as well. So partnership heavy, yes. And also we do have a lot of support required from the local governments, the local public, and thanks to the experience, the backgrounds that we come from. I work heavily in enterprise and government. He works heavily in the private sector and SaaS. So a combination of these two, we work globally. We have businesses across the world. We have business across the world, and we have brands that we work with regularly. And everyone we have spoken to in the past has confirmed that, yes, guys, please go ahead. We're happy to come on board. We're actually solving a problem here.
18: So we're about to take a break. 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I'm your host, Keith Koo. 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
7: This is Carol Platt-Lebow for townhall.com. As the 25th anniversary of 9/11 approaches, Americans who remember that day also remember its aftermath. Along with the shock, horror, suffering, and death, there was resolve. We would never forget what happened, and we would never let it happen again. Thankfully, nothing on that scale has happened since, but too many Americans seem less alert to the threat of radical Islamism. A for-profit Sharia finance industry operates across America. A North Texas school was established and staffed by relatives of convicted Hamas operatives. And New York's current mayor has been photographed with an unindicted co-conspirator in the 1993 World Trade Center bombing. For those of us who remember the terror of 9/11, these developments are almost unbelievable. And they're frightening, because we know what happens when people forget the past. They risk repeating it.
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18: Welcome back to Silicon Valley Insider. I'm your host, Keith Koo. My guests today are Sunil Gandhi and Siddharth Keshwani of Perksphere. We're talking about their soon-coming benefits platform. Just full disclosure, as a banker of U.S. Capital, they happen to be one of our clients as well. If you want to find out more about that, you can go to their website, perksphere.ai. Well, today we're talking about their solution to technology and this global issue on how do we serve our employees. So welcome back, gentlemen.
19: Thank you. Nice to have you, Keith. Thank you.
18: No, it's been a great conversation just because oftentimes here in the United States, we take for granted the things that were offered. And then we have multinational companies. Certainly, I've worked for many. And to be able to offer a benefits platform for everybody, oftentimes I hear from my past colleagues, you know, why don't I have that? Or how come I don't get access to things like that? So it's very interesting. As I said before, past seasons, I've actually had benefits companies on my show, chief information officer, chief technology officer, and how we're innovating on how to serve our employees better. So very interesting solution. And I wanted to hear more about what a user can expect once the ecosystem is running.
19: So you mentioned what the employee could expect. Was it the employee? Yeah. So in very simple language, you know, from the very beginning, we've made it very easy for them to access the discounts and the curated offers that they, you know, that they have access to. And the redemption process is going to be the fun part. Most of the discount apps have redemption techniques that are highly complex, and the guy will bring a pen and a paper and he'll start taking a note of maybe the number. You know, I'm a club member of a hotel group, and I often dine at one of the restaurants in the hotel, and I have to open my application, and then there's a weird number written, and then he comes with a paper and a pen. So none of that. It's fully automated. It's QR code generated. It's going to become very simple and easy for the employees. More than anything, their families are going to love using the application. So, you know,
18: right. And this is something that we talked about earlier. This is not just for the employee, it's for their family as well.
19: Yes, yes.
0: And to add to what Mr. Sunil said, Keith, basically today when you walk into any aspect of life where you have to spend some money, so say, for example, your day-to-day is in your groceries or your doctor's appointments or your dentist appointments or your day-to-day utilities that you have to take care of or your wellness setups like spas, or your gym memberships. We want to make sure that we can add some value over there as well, help the employee or the user generate some savings in the process.
19: And we're also going to have an AI engine at the back end. It's not going to be as simple as when a vendor could just create an offer, or there could be spelling mistakes, so that offer would be validated with our AI engine before it actually goes out to the world for the employees to start using, right? So every offer, every coupon that they're going to redeem is going to be validated by our AI engine before it goes out. So we've got to make sure that the user experience, I'm very keen on the UI UX element of it. So I want to make sure that the user should have a phenomenal experience.
18: And is this a separate app and that they have create accounts for?
0: So basically what we're going to do is we're going to keep one app
19: for
0: the employees, and that's about it. They have to download one app, and that simplifies everything. So I specialize in simplification of complex systems. That is my job fundamentally for the largest enterprises in the country and globally. So we want to make sure it's easy to use. Even a 10-year-old should be able to use them. As a matter of fact, they're quite smart these days. And even a 65-year-old, a 70-year-old should be able to use it. So we want to make sure that it's simple, easy, and everything within the ecosystem is quite accessible. Once done, they can use it globally.
19: It's just one single stream.
18: And so I'm a multinational brand. I'm a vendor, and I want to join your system or ecosystem. How do I get, how will I do that? We talked about the employee side. How would the vendor get engaged, and how do they know what offers will be best suited? Are you helping to guide them on what your users want?
19: Absolutely. So what we do is, say you are a large enterprise, you are a large lifestyle brand, like say Estee Lauder or Dior, or you want to bring in Davidoff onto the platform, that yes, on all of their stores, we want to bring in some benefits, right? When they do that, what we do is we basically take each and every store of theirs, be it an online store, be it a physical store, be it a boutique kiosk placed in a mall. We go to each and every, we basically deploy an army of people to go to each and every store, make sure they physically are trained to come on board, and we start with a proper sequence. So say, for example, you start from France and you want to start from Paris, then you, they would have, say, 10,000 stores globally. We would actually have a vendor on board. We have a vendor onboarding team where each and every store can either remotely be guided on how to set up, or they can be, we can have a physical rep go to their stores and outlets, yes, train their employees.
12: So for example, if it's a McDonald's and maybe they have more than 35,000 stores, outlets globally, it's practically impossible for us to go to 35,000 locations. So either there are vendor onboarding team, directs their IT team in terms of, helping them with the entire onboarding journey in terms of getting their exact pinpointed locations. So when you are in an area, let's say you are in New Jersey, and let's say you are in Piscataway City, right? And I want to see what offers are running in the city because I'm right there. Now, the Google Map location has to be precisely within that periphery of where you're located for the offers to start popping up. So these are all going to be geo-IP-based offers.
19: And just to add on what he said, we will also be integrating with their billing systems or their POS machines to make sure that the journey is seamless. They don't have to face any friction when a user comes in and wants to redeem a benefit.
18: Have you contemplated if, like a McDonald's, the same example, and they have their own loyalty program, their own rewards program, how you would integrate in with that?
19: Yes, we will be specifically. So any enterprise loyalty platform that they have internally, by default, we'll onboard that into our ecosystem. It becomes a default part of our ecosystem as well. So say, for example, you're a member of Hilton Benefits or IHG Benefits across the world, right? The moment you come on board as a user on PerksView, you would automatically become a member of the IHG Rewards as well, or the Hilton Rewards as well. Or if they have a McDonald's set up, then automatically you could use the same credentials to log into those as well.
12: So these would, again, these would, again, fall under strategic partnerships.
18: Yes.
12: A window. So, looking at maybe Hilton or maybe a Marriott or maybe a McDonald's or maybe a Burger King or, So these have to be strategic partnerships in place. And of course, we would be bringing in strategic partnerships as well.
18: Yeah, because I think one of the hardest things in these types of ideas is building the marketplace, right? I think AI helps a lot with that. But the solving for the marketplace, because we all know, we all do development, users, creating the best solution is one thing. You need the users and adoption. And I think you have a very good solution, but it requires that. How are you going to entice the employers and the vendors to come on board? And so that's what we think about. So it's good to have these things fully thought through in order to gain that traction.
19: Sure. So what we've done is, earlier in your previous segment, we spoke about deploying across 26 countries, across 58 cities. The idea would be to make sure that everything is properly onboarded. We would like to deploy a good quality team of representatives of the company who would actually bring in these strategic partnerships. And we want to make sure that the user experience does not diminish, because we have to basically compromise anything.
0: We would prefer not to do that at this stage, because if the user experience is something that is not positive, then that would impact us as well, as a company, as a solution. So we do want to take the responsibility for it. It doesn't matter if it takes some time for us, but we want to do it right. And we want to become a singular, unified marketplace for benefits.
19: Now, I would like to add to that journey. So I've been in SaaS for more than 20 years now. I've had clients using my software, you know, in restaurants, hotels, you know, supermarkets, hypermarkets, for more than 20 years. The reason they stuck with me is because I provided them with good service. I understand that an application requires, you know, a tech team at the back end to sort out the customer's issues. Customer experience is something which I'm very, very careful about, because I come from marketing major and, you know, consumer psychology. I've studied deeply and how that impacts a typical, you know, LTV. You know, we talk of lifetime value of a product, right? So every SaaS product has a lifetime value. On an average, people talk about 5 years, 6 years, and I laugh at them and I say, listen, man, I've got people using my software more than 20 years, cloud-based application, a SaaS-based model, and people love using our software. And, you know, I've got more than 800, 900 customers using my applications over here. So I think it's all about building in the right consumer psychology to bring in those aspects and to ensure, you know, we bring in, you know, the smallest, minutest details would matter, right? So when you open an application, the entire experience has to be pleasant.
18: Got it. What is one finding you've had in this journey when you thought about addressing the globe versus just one region? Did technology, the way we're at with AI, artificial intelligence, what are some of the reasons why you felt confident in going with a global solution?
0: Well, one, the main reason why we decided to go global is because when we did our research, we realized that every solution out there is struggling with one thing only. That is reach and scale. Today, you, I'm sure, are using a lot of benefit platforms. You've come across quite a few yourself. But I'm sure you've come across the situation that, oh, shoot, I wish I had a benefit here.
19: You went to Zurich. I wish I could use the application and maybe get some benefits out, right? So
0: right. You have your families. They go into water parks. It would be lovely to have a few extra points or tickets to make sure you could save a bit on the vacation so that it doesn't add the pressure. People work hard these days. Inflation is on the rise across the globe. We want to make sure that people can actually look forward to something genuine. We don't want to be something.
19: And not just when they're in the city, even when they're traveling. So I remember going to Budapest, you know, a few years back. And we looked at different restaurants and Google Maps, and I was not able to use my application. I had an application at that time, and that was more of a B2C application. What we are building is a B2B application. So.
18: Got it. Well, thanks a lot, gentlemen. We're about to close the show in our next segment, but I wanted to remind people, speaking to the founders of Perksphere.ai, you go to PerkSphere.ai, Sunil Gandhi and Siddharth Keshwani, and we'll be right back to close the show.
13: 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Don't go away. Keith will be right back with more Silicon Valley Insider.
15: With SRN News, I'm Keith Peters in Washington. Republican John Sununu will face Democrat Chris Pappas in November in the race to replace retiring U.S. Senator Gene Shaheen in New Hampshire. Sununu was ousted from the Senate by Shaheen in 2008. He was one of two former senators seeking to return to Washington. Pappas left his seat in the 1st Congressional District after four terms to run for Senate. Investigators are working to figure out what happened in the crash of an Amazon cargo jet in Miami that killed five people on the ground. The Boeing 767 overshot the runway, hitting a van and an SUV. Five people working for a cleaning service died when the van was struck. The National Transportation Safety Board is focusing on the lack of a system to stop speeding jets at the airport. More details at SRNNews.com.
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5: Hey, Insiders. 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I'm your host, Keith Koo. On today's show, the founders of Perksphere.ai, who happens to be a client of our investment bank. We're talking about their solution. 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Welcome back, Sunil Gandhi, as well as Siddharth Keshwani.
6: Good to see you, Keith.
5: So as we end today's show, super interesting. I've come from a long history in enterprise companies before becoming a banker and a consultant, an advisor. And I can tell you that in the United States, we all love perks. We all love the ability to buy a discount BMW or other type of car or get luxury goods or even gym memberships. I mean, so many things. And we have companies devoted to that. And so for you, developing a global solution is really interesting for especially a multinational company. What does the future look like for you as you've built this ecosystem or building it out? What does that future look like for you? And how do you, more importantly, differentiate from what currently exists in the marketplace?
6: So I find the future of Perksphere to be very fascinating. Because simply what we are building is not just a platform. It's an entire ecosystem connecting three parties involved. You've got the vendors, you've got the employers, you've got the employees. The ease of use is something that we are very keen on, you know, keeping in mind when we, you know, showcase our application to the world out there. Ease of use and, of course, global benefits. You know, people get to travel with the application in their pockets and they use it wherever they want. So I think the value proposition, what we are building, Keith, is very powerful as compared to what other applications have on the table to offer, where they're very staggered or, you know, they're very saturated, I would say, because they're very regional. They're very scattered in different regions, and I cannot use an application in another region. Carrying a single app with you all the time, and while your family is traveling as well, you could be in London while your wife could be in Zurich, and she could be using the benefits over there. So, you know, just at a global scale is what we want to we want to build, and that's where we see Perksphere at. So I think it's very fascinating to see how this is going to shape up.
5: And as it sounds exciting, as people are interested, what can they do right now? Can they sign up for more information? Can they browse your website and see how the architecture is laid out and how it would work for them?
6: Absolutely. So they can go to our website, perksphere.ai, that is PerksphereAI. And they can understand more about the platform. They can understand how we use it, what kind of benefits we have on the day-to-day segments that they might have on subscriptions or their grocery bills, how they can save them, and how they can use it for their lifestyle benefits, travel benefits, and so on.
5: And then just so people get a scale of what we're talking about, what is the addressable market?
6: Sorry, can you repeat that again?
5: The total addressable market, the TAM, like, so people can understand the scale of what we're talking about.
6: Oh. So if I just took India as a segment alone, what, we are at 1.5 billion. The addressable TAM is what, 400 million people? I would say so. So it's a huge market, just India alone. If I talk of the GCC, the total workforce in the GCC we're looking at is about 30 million, roughly about, give or take.
5: And if you just want to make sure people understand the scale, you know, the U.S. is like,
6: oh, yeah. This is huge.
5: So this is something that's huge and something I'm very excited to continue to stay in close contact with you, learn more about it. So once again, Sunil Gandhi and Siddharth Keshwani of Perksphere. You can find them at perksphere.ai.

0: for more information, and I'm going to keep very close to them. And thanks a lot, gentlemen, and thanks for your time.
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10: News this hour from Town Hall. I'm Keith Peters in Washington. Secretary of State Marco Rubio began a three-nation tour of Latin America Tuesday with a visit to Colombia. Rubio says the U.S. wants to cooperate to crack down on criminal trafficking, but also uplift the economy.
11: Security is the basic and most important requirement of government, but prosperity follows closely behind it. And that is the opportunity... country and an economy that provides the opportunity for upward mobility and prosperity for all of its people. And we believe we have a lot we can do together in the field of energy, in the field of trade, in the field of commerce, that allows both countries to benefit.
10: Rubio hailed enhanced and expanded cooperation between the two nations. Republican John Sununu will face Democrat Chris Pappas in November in the race to replace retiring U.S. Senator Jeanne Shaheen in New Hampshire. Sununu was ousted from the Senate by Shaheen in 2008. He was one of two former senators seeking to return to Washington. Pappas left his seat in the 1st Congressional District after four terms to run for Senate. An ex-Colorado crime analyst with the State Bureau of Investigation gets a decade in prison for manipulating DNA data.
2: Prosecutors say she manipulated and omitted data to speed up her work. Yvonne Missy Woods pleaded guilty to perjury, attempting to influence a public servant, forgery, and committing a cybercrime. She was facing between 8 and 16 years in prison during her sentencing hearing in state court. Problems with her work were found in cases involving homicide, sexual assault, robbery, and other crimes. Prosecutors were forced to review hundreds of cases, and at least one murder conviction was overturned. I'm Lisa Dwyer.
10: On Wall Street, the Dow down by 628 points. More at townhall.com.
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18: I'm Susan Lee, and this is the Fox Business Report.
19: Stocks finishing near session lows as oil prices spike, which is fueling inflation fears ahead of the release of the CPI report later this week, with West Texas Intermediate crude topping $93 a barrel. A big drop of Dow member Amgen shares contributing to the Dow's declines on Tuesday, with Amgen stock falling 10%. The sell-off coming after Novartis said that its experimental cardiovascular treatment had failed to meet phase 3 trial results. The news not boding well for Amgen's own cardiovascular drug. The Dow down 628 points. The Nasdaq lower by 86. S&P 500 down 45. And shares of Apple fell over 1%. The tech giant will be kicking off a new era on Wednesday when CEO John Ternus takes the stage for the first time for the company's annual iPhone launch event. That's your Fox Business Report. I'm Hillary Barsky, invested in you.
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1: It's not. It's come right back front and center. We're going to have more supply shocks.
14: That is Bloomberg strategist Mark Cranfield. Brent crude right now is at $99.40 and WTI at $94.40. Higher oil prices putting upward pressure on treasury yields, more so at the short end of the curve. We have a two-year now at 4.40% in the Tokyo session. LIV Golf has filed for Chapter 11 bankruptcy protection. This is a dramatic fall for the Saudi-backed league. It had big ambitions to challenge the supremacy of the PGA Tour. Now, Saudi Arabia's public investment fund has agreed to provide debtor-in-possession financing worth $49.6 million, and the league says it remains in advanced discussions with players to take control of the business. We check markets for you throughout the day here on Bloomberg. Stronger yen, 153.65. The Nikkei at the moment is up a half of 1%, although in Hong Kong, Hang Seng is down 0.2%. On the Chinese mainland, CSI 300 better by 0.3%. And in Seoul, the Kospi is rising by 1.6%. Global news 24 hours a day and whenever you want it with Bloomberg News Now. I'm Doug Krisner in New York, and this is Bloomberg.
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26: 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I'm June Grosso. Ahead in this hour, the government won two major antitrust cases against Google. So why did neither judge order the breakup the government asked for? The NBA hits the LA Clippers with historic fines. Are there grounds to appeal? And the Southeastern Conference is planning to meet to discuss expelling Louisiana State University.

0: infusions haven't helped to stem it?
1: Unfortunately, I think the answer is a decided yes. Can I take you back
0: yes.
1: just for a moment? So 2018 was a watershed year. Why? Because the Supreme Court announced in Murphy against NCAA that the federal government could not tell the states they could not permit gambling. In the wake of that, 39 states, the District of Columbia and Puerto Rico, all enacted gambling laws to permit gambling. They wanted a piece of the revenues. States were hurting at the time. Leagues needed the money. Teams needed the money. So they all jumped on the bandwagon then. One entity was left off the bandwagon. Players. Now, you might say, okay, but, you know, a player in the NBA who's a super max player is going to be making $60 million a year. Why does that player need more money? And the answer is because he wants more money. So you have players now thinking they can get in on the action as gambling expanded from 2018 through today. So we had originally you bet on the outcome. That's the traditional form of gambling. As FanDuel and DraftKings expanded their platforms, you suddenly had what we call prop betting. You could bet on any statistic of any player. You want to bet the player will miss a shot? Go for it. You want to bet that a baseball player is going to get a strike on the next pitch? You can bet on that. This is all part of prop betting. I'm not even getting into prediction platforms, which is a whole other conversation. So with all of this, the players wanted a piece of the action, or their friends and family wanted to get in on the action through them. And so you have them participating sometimes through the mob, as we saw with Terry Rozier and his games, sometimes just illegally because each of the leagues prohibits its players from betting on that sport's contests, outcomes, statistics.
0: And so much money involved in sports gambling. Thanks so much for joining me today, Marty. That's Martin Edel, co-chair of the sports practice, Goldstone Stores. And that's it for this edition of the...
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6: News this hour from Town Hall. I'm John Scott. The trade war with Canada heating up as tariffs on U.S. products go into effect.
7: Canadian tariffs now in effect on more than 700 American products, from steel to aluminum to cheese, after retaliatory tariffs of up to 50% began Tuesday. Canadian Prime Minister Mark Carney.
8: They wanted us to become even more reliant on them, not less. In too many areas, they wanted dependency, not a true economic partnership.
7: Now President Trump threatening Canadian jetmaker Bombardier, the private company. The company says its supply chain includes about 2,800 U.S. companies in 47 states. Canada is the second largest U.S. trading partner after Mexico, and crude imports equal nearly 20% of U.S. petroleum consumption. I'm Julie Walker.
6: The midterm elections now less than 2 months away, but correspondent Ben Thomas says there are primaries still to be held.
9: Historically, one of the early states casting votes in presidential years, New Hampshire's only now holding its 2026 primary. The headline contest is for the U.S. Senate seat held by retiring Democrat Jeanne Shaheen. On the Republican side, two former U.S. senators, John Sununu and Scott Brown, are among eight candidates competing for the party's nomination. Democrats will choose between Congressman Chris Pappas, considered the frontrunner, scientist and Democratic Socialist Karishma Mansour, and three other candidates. Poll closing times vary across the state, but the last is 8 p.m. Eastern. I'm Ben Thomas.
6: There's a new uncertainty for Missouri's congressional map just 8 weeks before Election Day. A federal judge on Tuesday temporarily blocked the state from using its old district. That came moments after the U.S. Supreme Court let stand a ruling for Missouri's top court to use the old districts instead of the new ones backed by President Trump. The legal battle has left voters unsure about their districts. More on these stories from townhall.com.
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6: Flights to and from Indonesia's capital of Jakarta and nearby regions have resumed after a volcanic eruption. We hear more on this story from international correspondent Charles de Ledesma, who has the update, reporting now from London.
11: Flights to and from Jakarta resumed Tuesday after ash from Anak Krakatau forced a two-day closure that halted nearly 3,000 flights. Six others that closed during the eruption have also resumed operations. The continuous eruption with lava fountains and loud booms ended Sunday, but the volcanic island remained active Tuesday morning. Anak Krakatau is a volcanic island in the Sunda Strait between Indonesia's main islands of Java and Sumatra. Its name means child of Krakatau. The volcano is the offspring of the infamous Krakatau, whose monumental 1883 eruption triggered a period of global cooling. I'm Charles de Ledesma.
6: News and analysis at townhall.com. A shortage of inspectors at the FDA hampering efforts to ensure the safety of foreign produce imports.
12: The ongoing outbreak of cyclospora tied to iceberg lettuce has raised new concerns about the safety of imported produce. It also underscores the fact that the U.S. is conducting fewer inspections to catch contaminated foods. International food inspections by the FDA are down about 35% since 2019, the year before the COVID-19 pandemic. Agency records show the pandemic kicked off a wave of retirements and departures, and that the number of FDA inspectors has yet to rebound. Bob Agner reporting.
6: And a former missionary with an Ohio-based ministry has pleaded guilty to federal charges of sexually abusing two boys in Haiti. A plea agreement reached with 45-year-old Jeriah Mast. This agreement could reach or lead to a prison sentence of up to 33 years. More on these stories at townhall.com.
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19: And welcome once again to Investor's Edge. I'm Gary Kaltbaum, your host. Hey, thanks for being with us today. Glad you're here, ladies and gentlemen. Happy that you are listening. It's September 8th. I believe it's Tuesday. It's 2026. I say I believe it's Tuesday because I really don't know what day it is. As I think we told you, I'm on the other side of the pond right now. We are doing the show in the 2 p.m. East Coast United States time, 8 p.m. here. We're in Italy right now. In case you don't know, we were here for business and some pleasure. But believe it or not, as I sit here, I have four screens, three screens of stocks, one screen of a trading platform as well as charts. and we're working. Simple as that. I should probably post a picture of it. The people who were coming into the room that we're in were like, all this. Anyway, lots to cover. You know, there are certain days, and then there are certain days. Adam did the show on Friday. I gave him notes to talk about, which I know he did. And they were, or turned out to be, very important, vitally important. We'll get to that in a minute. But in case you don't know, this is serious talk on everything that affects you. We'll do the markets, the economy, your job, your industry. Ladies and gentlemen, we have to do President Trump today. And we're going to do it in a charming fashion. If I was a friend or an advisor of his, sitting down with him at a table with some tea and crumpets, I'm going to tell you what I would be telling him. As you know, we have pulled no punches on either side of the aisle. We have no use for any of them, $40 trillion of debt. But especially this president that is destroying the Republican Party and has destroyed all chances in November. The House is gone, and I'm going to guess the Senate. So that's going to be one hell of a 2 years after. We'll get into that because it's been an eventful three-day holiday weekend from the president, who posted 100 social media posts, some insane, for lack of a better word, insane, absolutely insane. We'll get to that in a bit. We'll do the, as we said, your job, your industry. We'll do scams and shams and corruption when they show up. We're going to talk to you about what we have seen here in Europe and whatever else. And if you don't get this show in your city, we'll post it at GaryK.com. We'll also post it on our X feed. Don't follow us on X, you should. And if you'd like to email us, just be nice. Just be respectful, because that's the way we'll be back to you. Unless you like Hamas, racist, or you robbed a bank today or committed some criminal act. So on Friday, we simply told Adam, we thought the semiconductors and the artificial intelligence stocks woke up. And Adam told you that. And what we meant by that is very good relative strength versus the markets. On top of that, two key names in SanDisk and Micron that we thought was the best broke above that big 50-day moving average, and a nice move. And we saw a couple of others, and we just thought the semiconductors look like some sort of a moment. That's basically what we said. But of course, as you know, there is nothing 100% in the market. We always say to you, we'll continue to follow up. If anything changes, we'll let you know. And today, while I'm sitting here in Tuscany, Italy, in front of four laptop screens where the people were looking at me like I was crazy, there is a lot to be told today and a lot of jello moving on the plate. And what we're going to do is start out with what's wrong. But I think you know where we're going on what's right. Because Friday, little did we know, not only was it in a moment, but it led into today where the juice is loose. And the semis and AI, artificial intelligence names, and we're talking the memory, the data, the storage, and all those things that topped out 2-3 months back. They're lighting up like a pinball machine today, and mostly green, some green very, very nicely. But where I want to go with first, because for whatever reason, this market is the weirdest. I'm about to tell you how strong the semiconductors and artificial intelligence stocks are. While the Dow today is 110 points. Yes, the Dow is down another 510 points on top of almost 300 on Friday. But not only that, it's what's doing things. As we scan here, we're just letting you know, retail, as you know, we have been bearish on the whole while mentioning too, oh, there's a few names that stick out and are strong. One of them was Victoria's Secret, but that broke down. Another one was Crocs, and that crashed. So retail getting hit pretty darn good today. Bearish, worsening. Housing and housing related hit badly today and worsening. And when we mean housing related, Home Depot, Floor and Decor, stuff like that, Sherwin-Williams, retail, housing related. How about autos and auto dealers? Worsening. How about airlines, hotels, cruise lines? Bearish as all heck. How about FedEx, which was teasing a breakout but now breaking down? They're not really down today, but the rails and truckers have been very weak, but they are red today. How about restaurants? They worsened today with one of the strongest names in Brinker International down a nice juicy $8. How about economically sensitive names? Well, United Rentals is up 11. That's our number one name, but it's already been hit hard. But W.W. Grainger's down 40 today. Roper Industries down 12. We mentioned Sherwin-Williams in the Dow down 7 today. Oh, but we're not done. Insurance stocks of all stripes, pretty much topping pretty darn good. And then we get to biotech / healthcare and all that, because biotech has been acting pretty well. Healthcare, pharma, Johnson & Johnson, been strong. Merck was up big recently with Moderna. They're coming after healthcare / biotech / pharma pretty big today. Amgen in the Dow is down $41 on some drug news. In case you don't know, that's about 260 Dow points, 40 times 260 of the 520 Dow, half of the Dow. But it counts, because when Amgen was strong, it counted on the way up. Now on the way down. Up next, we'll continue along these lines. Lots to cover. This is the one only Investor's Edge.

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16: It doesn't get better than this.
17: And welcome once again to Investor's Edge. Yeah, I know, we sound like we're in a tunnel, because, you know, but we're doing the show. We're here in Europe. It's 8:17 p.m. By the way, the market will still be open when we shut the radio down today. We're doing it early. Areas, but I have to tell you also, how about the... ADP and paychecks, we think they've topped out. They've been rallying up. We think they've topped out. Oh, the, what do you call them? The McKinsey types? Those, the outsourcing, management consulting? We think they've just another area. Accenture. For example. You hear us? All these areas. Pharma. Eli Lilly just broke out of a beautiful range. Tucked in. Didn't work. And breaking down now. Eli Lilly. And of course, pharma topping out. As we mentioned, a lot of the healthcare. Interesting, huh? Steel stocks. Well, they on tariffs and then not tariffs, then tariffs. They just look under pressure. So not the end of the world today. Consumer staples. I got nothing good to tell you except Smuckers. That one acts well. Oh, and Coke in the Dow. But Coke looks like it's top for now, but it's not going to do any damage. And then you get financials. So recently the regional banks topped out. They're down more today. The big banks, well, there's six of them that I follow here, and I think three of them are under pressure, nothing bad, and three of them are okay. Bank of New York acts fine, JP Morgan fine, Goldman still, not doing much there. But notice what we did here. Because we're about to flip over and talk about AI, artificial intelligence stocks / semiconductors. And in the AI, we're talking about memory, storage, data, and all that crap that have been very, very bearish. Very, very. And by the way, today, there's still plenty of names down 30, 40, 50%. Other areas that have been strong today, well, the oil refiners. Oil's up again today. Oil refiners have been pretty much the lead complex. What else is going on today? Gold's pulling back. Bitcoin's down a little bit today, but has been acting pretty darn good. The crypto. In the Dow, which is weird. As we mentioned, Amgen's down $42, which takes me to software. So, as you know, we've had two tiers in software. And we're not talking tears from your eyes, we're talking T-I-E-R-S. You had one tier of very weak software stocks that never really got going. And then there was about, when all added up, about a dozen software stocks that what we considered to be on the stronger side. CrowdStrike, Okta, off of earnings, Salesforce.com, Snowflake. Snowflake opened up at 385 on its earnings. It's 337 today. Other names that have been strong, Twilio, Atlassian, which is symbol team, Workday on rumors of a buyout. They're all, some of them topped and not very well. And the weaker software names have been crushed. So software is losing sponsorship, we call it. You know, when you got 50 stocks in a group, and 50 stocks are working, and then all of a sudden, 20 aren't. Next, we mentioned financials. You know what's been strong? MasterCard and Visa. It looks like they topped out today. with the Dow down 532 points today. But as I speak, off of Friday, and I will tell you, they opened them hot today, and then they sold them off. And they reheated them. You had very weird moves like Seagate opening up at $40 and within minutes was only up 10, dropping $30. It's up $73 today. It's about 8%. Maybe almost 9. Which takes me to the artificial intelligence semiconductors. Let me repeat. On Friday, and we always use nothing's ever 100%, they had woken up. And that was an easy call. The Dow was down 277. SanDisk up 100 and change. Micron up big. Other AI things strong. But we got a 3-day holiday. We come in today. And we see the Dow down 500 pre-market. Excuse me, the Dow was down pre-market about 380, but the NASDAQ was up. And then I look to see what's up pre-market, semis and artificial intelligence. So let me be clear. It looks like a move's afoot. A move. A move is afoot. To what extent we don't know, for how long we don't know. We don't know duration. We don't know how good. We don't know if it dies today or goes for a while. We just know Friday was liftoff and today. Well, I'm going to call out some names and tell you what they're up today, but also tell you where they are, big scheme of things. Because just remember, a stock that drops 50% and rallies 20% is still down 40%. But let me not throw cold water on it. Today's move, BAFO. Up next, we'll go through today's move. And then we'll talk to the president. Well, in a way, this is the one only Investor's Edge.

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3: With SR News, I'm John Scott. Hurricane Lowell has had a devastating impact on Hawaii after sweeping past the state's islands, leaving at least one person dead, damaging homes, and knocking out power to tens of thousands, according to Governor Josh Green. The Trump administration imposing sanctions on additional elements of Iran's aviation industry. The Treasury Department targeting more than two dozen commercial and private airlines. The latest actions aimed at severing critical financial lifelines by the already heavily sanctioned Iranian government. In consumer news, the ongoing outbreak of cyclospora tied to iceberg lettuce has raised new concerns about the safety of imported produce and underscores a worrisome trend. The U.S. conducting fewer inspections to catch contaminated food. Inspections by the FDA down about 35% since 2019. This is SRN.
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12: He's got to be pleased with that. 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
13: Comes highly recommended. 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
14: Okay. Are you ready? Well, interesting enough, Micron, which opened up today at 1,041, up about 25, is only up a buck today. That's a little bit of an outlier. NVIDIA, $2.50 as I speak. And again, it's only about 2:30 East Coast time in the States. NVIDIA has been a very weird stock. I don't know how to explain it. But it seems like when you have a bad day in semis, it goes up. When you have a, anyway, it's down 4.5 today, but put that aside. Let's start off with symbol light. Symbol Lumentum, the name. Well, it's done nothing for 6 months. But it's one of those names that was trying to break out a few weeks ago. But the market was weak for these stocks. They took it back down to the 50-day. And on Friday, we noted to our peeps, looked like a bullish pullback, little wedge backwards, up $112 today, 12.5%. It is not broken out yet of that six-month range. All things being equal, we think it's going to. Now, we have to bring up something else today. And there was news on the whole, how do I put this? Artificial intelligence complex. You see, I can read to you the news, but beats the hell out of me what the news is. Since early June, news that GPT-6 Astra could fuel 800G/1.6T artificial intelligence demand. I don't think Einstein could understand. But it's lifting light. It's lifting Coherent with the same news. Coherent is up about 8%. Corning got an upgrade today. And I think that's part of that whole thing. But Corning, for example, which is up today, if I get it right, 8%, stock at a high of 271. Late June, early July. It's up $13 today to $167. It's still down $104. But I think it's turning up. And that's the two key words. Turning up. Curling. Change of complexion. How about VRT? Vertiv. Data center crap. Breaks above the 50-day today. Only up 5%, but breaks above the 50-day today. How about Seagate? What do? Data storage. The stock went from 1145. Going into Friday was at 800. Friday was up $50. Today opens up 40, drops $30. It's now up $74 for the day, breaks above the 50 day, and tracing out what I call goodness, Seagate. And we'll see how they all finish. Again, it's close. Western Digital's up 5%. SanDisk is up another 3%. Not done. AMD, semiconductor, stock's done nothing for 5 months. Traced out ugly. But off of Friday's, what we thought was could be a moment, up another 6% today. Really good moves. How about symbol BE? That's up 11% today, but a proviso, notice the big word, being added to the S&P. But on Friday, moved above the 50-day. And why is this 50-day important? Because you can't go up if you're below it. So going above it gives you opportunity. Arm Holdings, up 4.5% today. Broadcom, very weak, up 3% today. Intel, remember the CEO bought a bunch of stock, about 10 million bucks at 95? It's 104 today, up 9. Guess what Intel's doing today? Breaking back above the 50-day. And again, the word turn up comes to mind. Do not forget, all this is going on while the Dow's down 536 points and a bunch of areas are getting smoked and advanced declines are very poor today and new yearly lows are still outpacing new yearly highs. But the money flows into artificial intelligence, semiconductors. Wow. Symbol FIX in the construction. Been dead for a while now. Up 2.5. How about Ciena, which just had very bad reaction to earnings and still very weak, but still up 8% today. I wouldn't go near that one. How about GEV, Vernova? And that's been all over the map for the last 6 months. 1181 to 856 to 1196 down to 897 up to up to 1100 back down under 900. It's up 3.5% today. And I'm not trying to terrorize 3% because that's good, but there's a bunch of things up 5, 6, 7. Teradyne, 4.5% today. The SOX is only up 2%. But individual names. And I will state for the record, the artificial intelligence names as a whole. And again, that's memory, storage, data, are better than most of the semis. Celestica, looking at that one. CLS, that's up 6.5% today. By the way, it closes, it's at 333 as I speak, up 6.5%. The high was 474. Lots of damage in these stocks. Lots. But some impressive moves today in the storage. The telecom. Semis. AI. And I'm not going to shrug it off. We're going to let you know now. That's 2 days in a row that the institutional crowd has turned the other way. And they were sellers. Now, and what they're doing is they're selling a whole lot of other crap to buy this stuff. And we'll see where it takes us. Again, we're hoping a trend gets into place here. We hope this goes for a while. There's your story today. As I speak, the Dow's now down 560. NASDAQ 100 is still up 20. Why? Semis, artificial intelligence. Because software is very weak today. Microsoft down 8, Salesforce.com down 13. Adobe down another 10 after getting hit last week. And I can go on. I also want to make note, travel related. You know what they're breaking down badly? Booking Holdings and Expedia. You know what that is, right? So, wild. That's all I can say. Some wild action near term, ladies and gentlemen. Switching over. I was in London first for 2.5 days. That was business. Looked pretty busy. Looked like tourism, not a problem there. And you know I love London. I think it's just a fabulous place. I will walk over my footsteps of a year ago, 2 years ago, 3 years ago, 4 years ago. Just love it. Hey, up next. If I had a conversation of the United States. That's up on Investor's Edge.

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1: 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The trade war with Canada heats up as tariffs on U.S. products go into effect.
2: Canadian tariffs now in effect on more than 700 American products, from steel to aluminum to cheese, after retaliatory tariffs of up to 50% began Tuesday. Canadian Prime Minister Mark Carney.
3: They wanted us to become even more reliant on them, not less. In too many areas, they wanted dependency, not a true economic partnership.
2: Now President Trump threatening Canadian jetmaker Bombardier. The private company says its supply chain includes about 2,800 U.S. companies in 47 states. Canada is the second largest U.S. trading partner after Mexico, and crude imports equal nearly 20% of U.S. petroleum consumption. I'm Julie Walker.
1: A losing day on Wall Street after a three-day break, the Dow dropping 628 points today. This is SRN News.
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and welcome once again to Investor's Edge. So, let me preface a couple of things. As you know, I think President Trump is probably one of the greatest socialists as a president. That's number one. Huh? What? Huh? Well, we've outlined it for you, because if we outlined for you

dollars in a very corrupt fashion. Well, that's these are all facts. These are not opinions. These are all these things that they have done, and it's pure socialism. I can go on. That's just the start. If it was a Democrat, you'd all agree with me. You, the Republicans, would agree with me. Yeah, that's pure socialism. But there's more. And we are not going to call names. We're not gonna put them down. But Mr. President, you are kissing the ass of Vladimir Putin and the murderer who runs North Korea while kicking in the nuts our allies. You made fun of the head of Italy, the woman, Meloni, who's very popular, that she wanted pictures with you and begging you. You have a video out now that you put up of you taking a hockey stick and beating the crap out of the head of Canada. You are now fighting with Canada. And you are making up the story that they are screwing us because we buy a lot more stuff from them than they buy from us. Even though we are much bigger and we are not losing money by paying for Canadian goods, we have an asset when we pay for Canadian goods. So your reasoning is half-ass. Today, you are out there with 9/11 and claiming, oh, you were there at the site and you were helped up by first responders today. That's a lie. And that's an over-the-top lie. You keep stating how well you have done and how big you are in the polls, and everything says otherwise. You gotta stop. Tariffs are taxes on us, paid by us and our businesses. Simple as that. Stop the tariffs. Stop telling the country is the best word in the dictionary. Stop telling the country it's the golden age and it's the greatest economy ever. Stop posting social media posts with you and George Washington and how you're better than him and you're the greatest president of time. Stop posting. Stop telling the Fed what to do. And get your economics correct. Dropping the Fed funds rate will do nothing for mortgages. In fact, it may make mortgages go higher because the markets will believe there is no inflation fighting and the most important yield, the 10-year yield, the free market of yields, will go up. Stop in bring with markets on a daily basis. Talk less. Stop over-promising. Under-promise and over-deliver. Over-promising and under-deliver is not a good thing. Stop putting down people. Stop putting down women reporters in kind of an inflammatory way. You gain no votes by any and all of the things I just described. Your poll numbers are the worst the president has had at this time going into a midterm, which will be a huge anchor on the Republicans in the House and Senate

0: elections come November. You have to stop. And just stop lying. Everybody knows your lies. The Republicans know your lies. They're running away from you right now. Republicans up for election don't even want to, aren't mentioning your name right now. Take a cue. And you may just have a chance in November. Otherwise, forget it. And you know what the other party's going to do? Your whole family's going to be up on Capitol Hill for all the self-dealing, the grants that government paid out to your sons in companies that they just started up with others. You're pardoning a fraud and gaining millions. Enough. Y'all have a great evening. Drive carefully. When you get home, do like we do. Make sure you hug your family, hug your children. They will feel better. You will feel better. I promise. We'll be back tomorrow. Have a good night.
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5: News this hour from Town Hall. I'm John Scott. Something new for people dropping off someone at the airport.
6: 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The program is called Gateside by TSA PreCheck, and it revives a tradition that went away after 9/11. 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It's free, but people must apply online 1 to 3 days before their planned visit and receive approval. 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
5: Most states prompt schools to teach about 9/11, but the details differ.
7: According to data gathered by the AP, laws or education standards in 25 states now require or expect public schools to provide instruction specifically on the attacks. Another 13 have optional mentions of 9/11. Several other states have laws requiring or recommending school observances, but the provisions vary widely in scope, specificity, and framing. Columbia University Professor Beth Rudin with Teachers College.
8: It's really important that they establish a classroom environment where young people feel like they can share their opinions, ask questions, be wrong.
7: Julie Walker, New York.
5: Could the Southeastern Conference lose a charter member? Conference leaders plan to meet this week to discuss possibly kicking LSU out of the conference. It follows a feud over whether players with NFL experience should return to college rosters. A two-thirds vote from the conference's CEOs is needed on Thursday to remove LSU, a founding member since 1933. More on these stories from townhall.com.
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17: Good afternoon, fellow investors, and welcome back to Invest Talk. I'm your host, Luke Guerrero, and it's Tuesday, September 8th, 2026. Now, I hope each and every one of you listening out there had a restful and relaxing weekend. I know over here in Southern California, it has been particularly hot and humid. In a shocking turn of events, Wednesday, I read the real feel is supposed to be 117 due to humidity, so not looking forward to that. But I digress, because today's show is, in the same way every other show, is about you, about your finance and investment questions, about your education. And because that's the case, before we talk about the market today, before we run down our show topics, why don't we tackle this caller question now?
18: 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Thank you.
17: The PIMCO Dynamic Income Fund is a fund that we actually get a pretty decent amount of questions on, although it has been quite some time since I have at least received them. Maybe Justin has. But it's a bond fund. It is actively managed by PIMCO. It is 1.1% in terms of its expense ratio. And people like it because of the income component. Now, it's 30-day SEC yield. For some reason, this number is not on here right now. Interesting. Either way. Okay, so it is about 14 to 15% is what its forward yield is. So that is definitely one of the highest in the market right now. Uses a bit of leverage to amplify returns. It holds high-yield bonds. It holds emerging market debt. It holds mortgage-backed security, so there's a little bit of credit risk there as well. But the most important thing to know about this fund is it is a closed-end bond fund. And so the difference between a closed and open-end fund is a closed-end fund has a fixed amount of shares, meaning you are buying shares from another investor. Meaning, as opposed to an open-end fund where you're buying directly from the mutual fund and a share is created at net asset value for you, meaning you can actually get this thing at a premium or at a discount. Now, this particular fund typically trades at a premium. It's currently at about 7 to 8%, it looks like, is its premium to NAV. That is definitely below its 5-year average, but because of the manager, being PIMCO, this fund typically does trade at a premium. Another important thing to note, which we always mention as well, is that net investment income only covers about 45% of the distribution. What that means is that, in effect, more than half of the payout comes from return of capital or unrealized gains, and NAV has been in a long-term downtrend. The high yield looks great, but your principal is slowly shrinking. So that 14% yield, it's not a 14% return. It is a meaningful portion of it is your money being handed back to you. Now, if you're income focused, if you understand what NAV erosion is and the trade-off of NAV erosion, maybe this might make sense for you. But if somebody's seeing this thing and sees 14% yield, you know, 12 to 40% yield, and thinks it's risk-free, it's not. If you're worried about a downturn in the economy, this is a heavily leveraged, high-yield fund. It is one of the riskier places to be. So understand what you own is always the number one rule. In this case, understand the dynamics of a closed-end fund and what that means for your share of its net asset value over time. For most people, I don't think PDI makes sense. That is the PIMCO Dynamic Income Fund. Thanks for the call. We had a great show for you last Friday, and of course yesterday we brought you a best of episode, but last Friday we talked about something that is a thorn in the side of a lot of Gen Z people, and they don't realize it yet, and that's because sports betting and investing have started to compete for a lot of Gen Z people for their finite capital. We also answered a listener question on ticker SPY. So if you haven't missed it, go check it out. The best way to get every show is to follow Invest Talk wherever you get your podcasts. Now on to today, where our main focus point is about something close to home, diesel prices, because they hit yet another record. And in a lot of ways, fuel inflation, specifically diesel pricing, is a bit of a wild card that Wall Street is underestimating. This is as a result of both the conflicts in the Ukraine and Iran, because they're knocking critical refineries offline. And that pain ripples far beyond the gas station, from trucking costs to grocery store shelves. Diesel is, in a lot of ways, the hidden inflation driver that could complicate the Federal Reserve's next move. Also, we'll touch on the profit recession, taking a little bit of a dive into the NFIB survey that was released last week. Bit of a discussion on the $8.6 billion that Americans lost in investment fraud last year. And should we have time at the end of the show, we'll touch on the Fed's plumbing problem. We also have some voice bank calls ready to play, including one on how we manage our watch lists and another on Intuitive Surgical, ticker ISRG. As well as some questions that came in from the comment section of the Invest Talk YouTube channel. And hopefully we hear from some of you live throughout the show. We are headed into a quick break. Please remember, you can call anytime and leave your questions on the InvestTalk voice bank. If you're listening via our live stream or on AM 1220 in the Bay Area, I encourage you to call now at 888-99-CHART. Up next, we'll talk about today's market activity.
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19: 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It's Goldman Sachs, NASDAQ.
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21: 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This is
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21: 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I haven't missed an episode in over 5 years.
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17: Let's talk a little bit about the market today. Of course, the market processing all that happened over the long holiday weekend. And the net result was everything a bit lower. We saw the Dow down 117, the S&P down 58, the NASDAQ down 32, and the Russell 2000 down 52 basis points. Amongst the sectors, healthcare was probably the weakest amidst some broad-based poor trial data, poor results. You saw housing and autos and software as well being some of the worst. So those names that are particularly hit by rising rates and inflation. Interestingly enough, though, momentum, semis, memory names, AI infrastructure, companies that generally are reliant upon debt financing did particularly well. Energy, of course, doing well on oil's strength, and then industrial commodities like copper, some of the best performers on the day. On the bond side, we did see treasuries a bit weaker. Yields were up 1 to 3 basis points, and the curve generally flattened across the board. Dollar index was down 30 bips. Gold finished down 80. Silver up 40. And crude oil up 1.7%. What caused this? I mean, it was a bit of a defensive tilt. You know, you saw some more hawkish moves with respect to the situation in Iran. You saw a ramp up in kinetic activity. Earlier, you saw that the Houthis attacked Saudi oil facilities. The U.S. struck Iranian tankers near Karg Island. And then, of course, there was a previously undisclosed report that said Iran attacked U.S. Navy ships on Monday. And so understandably, Brent is now not far from its earlier highs, holding just below $100 a barrel, while diesel prices, which we're going to talk a little bit about later on in the show, continue to be flagged as concerns for global growth. That being said, I think a lot of what the market is waiting for is CPI on Friday. It's probably the most important that it has been in some time, given its implications for next week's FOMC decision. On the data front, NFIB small business optimism fell to 98.7 in August from 99.8 in July. We saw weak sales, we saw supply disruptions, and we saw inflation weighing on sentiment as well. New York Fed's latest SCE showed unchanged one-year inflation expectations at 3.6, though the three-year horizon was down 10 basis points to 3.2, while the 12-month unemployment rate expectations, its highest level since April of 2020. Looking ahead for the rest of the week, we get ADP private payrolls as the loan release tomorrow, while we have PPI and claims, the highlights on Thursday, and of course, as I already mentioned, CPI, as well as the preliminary University of Michigan consumer sentiment, caps off the week on Friday. All right, let's shift gears and go over to the YouTube comment section, Question Bank. For a question about ticker ACWI, it says, "Hi, Justin and Luke, Kenny from Philly, go Birds. Can you tell me your thoughts on ticker ACWI? I heard your thoughts about international emerging markets. Does this fund help you track any larger trends, and is it a good fund to have in your portfolio? Thank you, and love the show." All right, ACWI, which we in the industry also call ACWI, stands for All Country World Index. What does that mean? Well, you guessed it. It means it's tracking every single stock in the world, every country, developed markets, emerging markets, frontier markets. It's based on MSCI Global Equity Classifications, meaning it's subject to, it is subject to the MSCI breakpoints, i.e. the limits that it is willing to include in the portfolio from a size perspective. And this particular ETF is managed by iShares, of course, reputable large manager. How it attacks global markets is really through market cap weighting. So it takes each individual country and weights stocks based on the weighting within those individual countries, and then gives each country its weight based on the overall global marketplace. And so there are no active bets being made here, really. You know, its expense ratio, although you would be saying is a bit expensive at 32 bips, it's because it's giving you international and emerging market exposure. Typically, funds do that in order to, typically funds that do that cost more than just U.S. funds. In certain areas, it is going to exclude small caps. It may do some sampling. I actually think this particular fund might exclude frontier markets as well. So generally what you're going to get is an ETF that is slightly larger than the benchmark, but isn't doing anything crazy for you. So if you're tracking the global stock market, this is the type of fund you want to be in. But it's not going to make any bets here. It's not going to make any plays on emerging versus international. It's just going to give you what the market gives you on a market cap weighted basis. But either way, certainly a cheap way to go about investing globally. That is ACWI, the iShares MSCI ACWI ETF. Thanks for watching. All right, our 24/7 voice bank never closes, so you can leave your finance and investment questions anytime on 888-99-CHART. Our work continues after the break.
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17: The August NFIB Small Business Optimism Index came out this morning, hitting 98.7, down about 1.1 points from July, and just above the 52-year average of 98, which sounds fine, right? It's mediocre. It's not alarming. But we always say this. Don't just read a headline. Dive in. And when you do dive in, it tells a bit of a story that really matters for people that invest in small caps or own a business. There was a net negative 19% of small businesses reporting positive profit trends. Negative 19. That is down 3 points from July. That's the measure that tells you whether small firms are making money. And according to it, they're not. A net 6% expected higher real sales. Only a net 10 expected conditions to improve in 6 months. And that's down 5 points from the previous report. The most interesting number, though, a net 28% plan to raise prices in the coming months. That is unchanged from July. Small businesses are losing money, and in order to deal with that, they are going to charge you more anyway. That doesn't really make much economic sense. I think a lot of it comes from an area of desperation, right? They're not raising prices because demand is strong. Which typically allows one to raise prices. They're raising prices because their input costs are getting higher, paying more to employ people, more for insurance, more for fuel, more for materials, and it's rising faster than their revenue, and they can't really seem to get out of that. And the credit picture is a bit of a twist as well. The average rate paid on short-term loans actually fell to 7.5%. Credit availability is net negative 2%, so borrowing costs went down even as we started to price in more rate hikes. The reason being, banks may be cutting rates to attract small business borrowers because loan demand is weak, so when a borrower has leverage over the lender, understandably, it usually means the borrower doesn't want to borrow. It's not bullish, so just seeing rates falling isn't necessarily good. And the number one problem, according to small businesses, labor quality. 35% can't fill open positions. 62% have supply chain disruptions. There's some structural constraints here that rate policy can't fix. So essentially, the Fed can hike rates forever, and it won't solve the fact that a small business owner can't find help. So if you don't run a small business and you instead own small caps or a small cap fund, and these are names that we have been pretty bullish on and you've seen a bit of a rotation this year, the data is not what you want to see, right? The Russell 2000 is up over 22% this year, but roughly 40% of its constituents face a $360 billion maturity wall of debt that needs refinancing, and rates for them are moving higher. While this survey tells you the underlying businesses are in a profit squeeze. So this valuation gap, maybe it keeps the rally going, but the fundamental foundation underneath is a bit softer than what we've been seeing. This all feeds into what we should be looking at this week ahead of the Federal Reserve meeting next week, because all of this goes into not only the path of inflation, the strength of the economy, but really what the Federal Reserve has available to it as an option. Let's keep things moving and squeeze in a listener question from 888-99-CHART.
5: 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I wanted to know, when you mention a watch list, if you have a way of automating that as to get price changes and news for those companies you might put on the list. 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Take care.
17: So the short answer to your question is yes. It is very difficult without using automations generally to track all of the information you need to track about your watch list, especially as that list expands and you start to scale that to various sectors and various markets and what have you. Now, for us personally, we use a mixture of external tools and services like FactSet. Sometimes we use internally created tools to maintain our watch list, to pull data, various data providers through APIs. So that's all to say, yes, we do that. Now, for a investor such as yourself or a listener, you know, there are tools available to you. You could certainly use some of the free options. The Y-charts is a good option that tends to be cheap. There's a bunch of things that you can look at online, I would say, to help you maintain that. Now, that being said, is it necessary to see pricing every single day? Probably not. You really care more about trends, about profitability, about valuations, all those things. And looking at that each and every day becomes a bit of noise. So even though we do have these things, you know, I'm not checking the name on a watch list each and every day to see what the price is, because there's not much explanatory power there. But tracking those things certainly is a critical part of deciding when you want to kick them off the list or maybe include them in your portfolio. Thanks for the call. On the next Invest Talk, we'll look into this story. World food prices hit four-year highs. Is food inflation already baked in to the next CPI report?
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8: With SRN News, I'm John Scott. Flight data suggests an Amazon cargo plane tried to abort an unsteady landing at Miami International Airport before smashing into a van, then killing five people inside. That's according to information investigators released. The authorities say five people killed were all inside a van used to shuttle crews that clean planes. The jet crashed as it tried to land Sunday afternoon. Baker Mayfield and the Tampa Bay Buccaneers agreeing to a $165 million three-year contract extension. The former NFL number one draft pick revived his career in Tampa Bay, replacing Tom Brady. Stocks fell in their return to trading from a three-day weekend after the latest fighting in the war with Iran pushed oil prices higher. The Dow was in free fall, the blue chips dropping over 600 points. This is SRN News.
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11: In the early days, InvestTalk was Jerry Klein and Steve Peasley. Now the torch has been passed, and a new generation of hosts is on the job. Justin Klein and Luke Guerrero. 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
17: On Friday, the average price of diesel fuel in America hit $5.85 a gallon. That was an all-time record. It was up 7 cents from the previous day, up 60% from a year ago. And in California, where I used to have to commute in a diesel car, $7.70 a gallon. The reason why I wanted to spend some time talking about this is that most people watch unleaded gasoline prices. Most of the financial media talks about gasoline. Most consumers use gasoline. But diesel's the fuel that actually drives inflation. And that matters right now more than it has in years. Even if you never leave the house and work from home and only order things on Amazon or Walmart or however you want to buy things online, it still comes to your house in a truck. Things move around in trucks. There's absolutely no way in a modern economy that you cannot be exposed to diesel prices. Everything you buy that is not grown in your own backyard and that you don't make for yourself moved because of diesel. It's not just trucks. It's trains. It's ships, farm equipment, construction equipment. All of it is diesel. So when diesel prices surge, every single link in the supply chain gets more expensive, and those costs flow through to consumer prices, but albeit with a bit of a lag, anywhere between 3 and 6 months. Now, back when I bought my diesel car, in 2020, diesel was actually cheaper than gas. The reason why it's more expensive than gas right now? Well, there are wars on two continents that are simultaneously destroying refinery capacity. In Russia, Ukrainian drone strikes have knocked more than a quarter of the country's refining capacity offline. Russia, the world's second largest diesel exporter after the United States, extended an export ban through the end of September because it's facing a domestic shortage. Then in the Middle East, you have Iranian strikes on tankers and infrastructure near the Strait of Hormuz, and that's shut down refineries and also cut off raw material imports to others. There was a earnings call that Valero's COO did on January 30th, saying that refining fundamentals are tight, and they're getting tighter. They have idled refineries representing about 5 million barrels per day of capacity. That's roughly 8% of global diesel demand being disrupted. Now, the previous record for diesel prices, $5.81, was set in June of 2022, and that fell in an entirely different environment. In 2022, crude oil was spiking and diesel was moving with it. This time, crude is elevated, but not at records. There's a huge premium above crude for diesel. It's called the crack spread. And it's at historic levels. It's clear it's not just an oil problem, it's a refining problem. And the issue is primarily that oil problems, albeit not easy to fix, are far easier to fix than refining problems because you can't build a refinery overnight. You can't restart one that was bombed in a week. Now, this inflation transmission, it's already visible. we saw last month's CPI showed energy prices up over 18% year over year. We have diesel-specific costs flowing into transportation, which is embedded in the price of food and building materials and retail goods. And for rural and suburban households, predominantly those in the Northeast, I mean, you feel it all too well because households that heat with oil, I mean, diesel's record means heating season is going to get very expensive. For the Fed, diesel is maybe the spoiler that could force their hand. You know, I saw a piece in Reuters that essentially put this case to the test, because if diesel keeps driving transportation costs higher, those costs flow into core goods prices, the category that the Fed watches most closely. So a hike becomes harder to avoid, not because wages are surging or consumer demand is overheating, but because the cost of moving everything from point A to point B becomes more expensive. Now, from an investment perspective, what does this mean? It means energy stocks, midstream operators, refinery operators specifically, doing well. You know, these companies earn the crack spread, so when the spread is at records, their margins are at records. It also supports the case for commodities as inflation hedges, reinforces that staying short in terms of duration with respect to fixed income positioning, something we've been recommending for multiple years at this point. But for the real economy, for consumers, this is a tax. It's a tax on consumption, on business investment, on farming, on construction, on everybody who needs something delivered anywhere. And unlike a government tax, there's no vote. There's no exemption. There's nothing you can do about it. The numbers at the pump are just going to, at least for the foreseeable future, continue to go up. All right, why don't we tackle a fresh caller question now?
10: Hi, Duncan from New York. Thank you for all that you do. I'm looking at stock ticker ISRG, Intuitive Surgical. Looks like it's been going down for a little bit, and I know that the P.E. ratio is so high, but their fundamentals still look good. Their return on equity is almost 20%. Their return on assets is 10%. I'm looking to for an entry point here, and I guess what I'm also looking for is I want to put this in two accounts. One, in my Roth IRA. I think this is a good long-term hold. But two, I'm thinking about putting this in just a brokerage account, taxable account, just think about, like, considering my value play or something like that. But yeah, just looking to see what you guys would say. And thank you very much. Have a good night. Bye.
17: Let's take a look at Intuitive Surgical. That is ISRG. It is a robotic assisted surgery company. So they have that flagship Da Vinci surgical system, which, oh man, I don't even know when they created that thing. It's on its, I think it's fifth generation now. My sister's a surgeon. She is familiar with and operates with them. She likes them for what it's worth. But this company's had a rough year. It is down 38% year to date. It's down 25% over the past 52 weeks. It was down another 4.5% today. So it's now sitting at $129 billion in terms of its market cap, with about $132 million in debt. So in terms of debt, really not much there. I'm seeing a lot that I like. I mean, revenue has exploded, albeit it slowed down. So on a five-year look back, the annual growth rate in revenue is about 18%, but 25 to 26, that's fallen sharply to about 10. Free cash flow has grown from $1.1 billion to $4.3 billion from 2020 to this upcoming year. That's certainly good. Margins have expanded. Gross margins have stayed relatively the same. And return on equity looks pretty solid. Now, with respect to its competitors, I mean, its PDE is pretty high. Its price to book is pretty high. It's trading at 7.1 times price to forward-looking earnings. So is it a value play necessarily? Probably not. But as tends to be the case, I mean, this is a name that has had good earnings, good revenue in the most recent quarter, beats on both fronts. But it's falling, you know, it's, I think a lot of that is slowed down growth. you had guidance at the end of last year that had 2026 as being slower, the expectation that 2027 is likely to be the same as well. And I think you can't over extrapolate what one strong quarter means, even though they did beat on revenue and earnings and by pretty wide margins. I think the question is their newest iteration going to be adopted? Is there going to be procedure growth that reinforces the idea that's been questioned earlier in the year, that kind of spearheaded this 4-year guidance? It's still trading at a premium. This is not, even though it's been falling, really a value play. Just because it used to trade at 77 times price to forward-looking earnings and 14 times price to book value, and it's now half of that on both fronts, doesn't make it a value play. Now, where should you house this thing? I mean, you could keep it in your brokerage account, in your Roth. It doesn't pay a dividend, so you don't get the tax hit, you know, with respect to keeping it in your brokerage account of having to pay income taxes on dividend yields. So, you know, I think wherever you want to custody this thing is, or rather wherever you want to put this thing is fine. If you think it's going to be a big grower, that's certainly a reason to put it in a Roth. But again, I want to reorient yourself, because just because something has fallen down doesn't necessarily mean it's a value play. For me, falling revenue, just one good quarter after poor projections, still a bit too expensive. So I'd probably keep it on my watch list. That is, forgot the ticker, ISRG, Intuitive Surgical, Inc. Thanks for the call. Let's make it two in a row from 888-99-CHART.
12: Hey, Justin, Luke, I am trying to get some more information on Nike, NKE. I know the retail market is brutal as it is, and especially with shoes and there's so much competition, but Nike has been going down for a very long time, coming all the way from 165, 167 to 31. Do you think now is a good long-term buying opportunity? Looking at its PE ratio, it's somewhere like 18 or 22 forward PE. I would really appreciate your information. Thank you.
17: Interesting that you ask about Nike, because this is kind of an ongoing debate between me and a colleague in the office. Nike is, of course, one of the most well-known athletic apparel, and really apparel companies on planet Earth. And it has had a rough 5 years. It has been down significantly from its highs in 2021, where it was trading at roughly $175 a share, a little bit over that actually. Now it's trading at $38.10. It's down 48% in the past 52 weeks. It's down 40% year to date. Margins have compressed. Return on equity has fallen. Revenue growth has absolutely flatlined, to the point where it's actually fallen off of peak revenue that it saw back in 2023, and just started to potentially correct that issue this upcoming year. Now, it did beat on earnings in its most recent quarter by about 50%, so it extended its beat streak. It had revenue essentially in line with estimates. There's a little bit of a revenue surprise there. But it's had issues. It's had a lot of issues. It's had issues within the Chinese market, right? That was a huge source of revenue for them. And it's now come to the point where it is trading at the lowest it's been in 5 years from a valuation perspective. Now, when you look at valuations, like a price to earnings, that number moves for one of two reasons. Because earnings expectations change, or because prices change. So something is at a bottom line PDE of its 5-year range, and earnings expectation goes down. What happens? PDE goes up, and then prices may fall as well to meet those earnings expectation changes. So just because something's at the bottom end here, doesn't mean the price can't fall, because there's both a numerator and denominator in that equation. I can't get past revenue declining over the trailing 2 years on a nominal basis. And a lot of their EPS beats have just been, at least in the most recent quarters, certainly inflated by a one-time tariff-related benefit rather than core operating strength. They might have a long road to recovery, is what I'm trying to say here, because there's just so much competition. You have different segments that have popped up now. You have athleisure. You have wider, better technology amongst competitors in terms of the actual sports shoes. And so even if it does well, does it ever go back to the behemoth it was? My thinking is probably not. And this is a name that we used to hold for clients, but at a certain point we had to sell it because the writing kind of seemed to be on the wall here. Now, that doesn't necessarily mean that the stock price doesn't move up from here, but I think a lot of people are hoping it goes back to 177 a share, and I just think we live in a fundamentally different world than 2021, and a lot has to go right for a long time for Nike to even begin to claw its way back. So what I think is one thing, what the market has been telling you over the past couple years with this persistent downtrend that has never broken, is that they don't quite believe it either. So for me, it's still a falling knife. I would still stay away from Nike, ticker NKE. Thanks for the call. This is InvestTalk. I'm Luke Guerrero, and we have one goal here. That's to help you achieve your financial freedom. Our work continues after this break. It is our final break, so get your questions in now at 888-99-CHART.
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20: There are a few things that make

0: advisors. But I think this kind of raises a uncomfortable question, and Forbes pointed this out. What exactly was the SEC not already doing? The agency has always been responsible for policing investment fraud. So creating a working group to do the job you're supposed to be doing raises some questions. Now, the announcement was 5 paragraphs long and said the group would use, quote, data and technology to find wrongdoing. But that was pretty much all it said. I think a lot of this connects to our focus point on Friday, which I encourage you to check out on Gen Z and sports betting. FINRA's research has consistently shown the most confident investors are the worst at spotting scams. The people who rate their own financial knowledge as very high are more likely, not less likely, to fall for fraudulent investment pitches. And it's because confidence reduces skepticism. If you believe you're savvy enough to evaluate any opportunity, then you are less likely to say, hey, what's going on here? Ask the basic questions to catch a scam. Is this registered? Is there a track record? Why is the return so much higher than anything else available? And you also got to keep in mind that nearly $9 billion, that's only reported losses, meaning the actual figure is definitely higher because many victims don't report it, either because they're embarrassed or they don't realize they've been defrauded until years later. I mean, the FBI noted that investment fraud losses have risen from $3.3 billion in 2022 to $8.6 in 2025. That's a not good 160% increase in 3 years. During a bull market, right, the scam industry is growing faster than the U.S. equity market. And the crypto connection is critical to understanding this. 7.2 of the 8.6. And that came in the form as either a quote unquote investment or just a payment mechanism. I think crypto's combination of regulatory gaps, of irreversible transactions, which is the whole point, of technical complexity, that makes it the perfect vehicle for fraud. Once you send somebody your crypto, it's gone. There's no chargeback. There's no reversal. There's no middleman. That's how it's designed. You can't just call a bank. As you all know, if you've been listening to this show, I like bringing you these stories because I think this is also an important part of trying to help you keep your money safe. So the advice is pretty simple. If someone asks you, contacts you with an unsolicited investment opportunity by text, by social media, cold call, it's almost certainly a scam. If the return sounds too good to be true, it almost certainly is. If you're asked to pay in crypto or wire transfer, don't do that. If you can't verify the investment through SEC's Edgar database or FINRA's broker check, don't invest. The SEC's working group might improve enforcement at the margins, but the best fraud prevention, it's not somebody else. It's a healthy dose of skepticism applied to every opportunity that arrives without you looking for it. The scams that work best aren't the ones that look suspicious, they're the ones that look legitimate. They use professional websites, fake testimonials, manufactured urgency, and they target people who think they're too smart to be fooled. If that fits you as a description, you need to be careful. All right, folks, that does it for another episode of Invest Talk. Justin and I thank you for listening and encourage you to tell your friends and family members about our free podcast downloads. And while you're over there, we'd really appreciate it if you left us a rate and review. Additionally, if you have not already, I encourage you to check out our YouTube channel. It's Invest Talk with 2 T's, where we have YouTube exclusive content, and also our website where you can learn more about parallel investing, which is our process for investing alongside our clients so that we share the same risks and the same rewards, and you can schedule a free portfolio review. Independent thinking, shared success. This is Invest Talk. Good night.
1: 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Because such advice is rendered solely on an individual basis, and at times will require that the investor review a prospectus before investing. 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
5: News this hour from Town Hall. I'm John Scott. Secretary of State Marco Rubio spoke to reporters as he departed on a trip to strengthen relations with Colombia, Ecuador, and Peru. Three Latin American nations with conservative leaders.
6: We're going to go visit three countries strongly aligned with the United States. We have a lot of common interests with them, both taking on regional, transnational criminal terrorism, and also economic engagements. We're hoping to wrap up good, solid trade deals with all three of these countries in the foreseeable future. And, of course, a lot of strong cultural links. So I think it's part of a trend that you're seeing in the Western Hemisphere of alignment with U.S. and U.S. interests.
5: The White House says the U.S. banning dairy products, mostly alcoholic beverages, and some motorcycles from Canada as the trade war between the two nations escalates. The ban takes effect in 3 weeks on September 29th and comes after retaliatory tariffs promised by Canada took effect earlier Tuesday on $20 billion in U.S. imports. Canada is exploring ties with the European Union that could stop just short of membership. A new government-backed study is drawing attention to the politics of gender ideology.
7: A study commissioned by HHS found that people who strongly support gender-affirming clinical views are more likely to hold left-wing authoritarian beliefs. The survey of more than 1,200 U.S. adults also found those views were associated with greater willingness to justify political violence. Researchers at Rutgers, the Hudson Institute, and the Network Contagion Research Institute conducted the work. An HHS official said the findings raise serious questions when ideology is given the authority of medicine. Willie Nelson, Washington.
5: Former U.S. Senator John Sununu won New Hampshire's Republican primary Tuesday for the open seat he lost 18 years ago. Sununu defeated another former senator, Scott Brown, and six other candidates to advance to the general election. He hopes to replace U.S. Senator Gene Shaheen, a Democrat who is retiring after three terms. More on these stories from townhall.com.
8: The midterms are almost here, and Republicans could be in deep trouble. Polls show Democrats leading in key races. Tonight, Rob Finnerty on Newsmax reveals the growing threat from the DSA and the radical left. With less than 60 days to go, Finnerty says it's time for the GOP to hit the panic button. The House may go, and control of the Senate is up for grabs. Gas prices, mortgage rates, health care, and out-of-control national debt. Americans are angry, and the progressive left wants total control of Congress. Tallarico, El Sayed, AOC, Bernie Sanders. Finnerty reveals President Trump's secret plan to fight back and what you can do to help him. Don't miss Finnerty tonight at 8 p.m. Eastern on Newsmax. Millions are tuning into Newsmax. 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It takes just minutes. Newsmax. It's real news for real people.
5: A Canadian aircraft manufacturer responds to President Trump's threat to ban the sale of its planes in the U.S. if aircraft production is not moved to the United States.
9: Canada's Bombardier, which manufactures private jets, notes that many components for its planes, including the wings, are produced in the U.S. It says it maintains a supply chain that includes roughly 2,000 U.S. firms across 47 states. Among other things, wings for its business jets are made in Texas. It says the American aerospace industry is a clear winner on trade and exports. Rich Thomason reporting.
5: The Trump administration imposing sanctions on additional elements of Iran's aviation industry. The Treasury Department targeted more than 24 commercial and private airlines, the latest actions aimed at severing critical financial lifelines for the already heavily sanctioned Iranian government. News at townhall.com. From the foreign desk, the Iran-backed Houthi rebels have attacked Saudi Arabia's oil facilities. We hear more on the story from international correspondent Charles de Ledesma, reporting from London.
10: A wave of Houthi attacks on Saudi Arabia have wounded more than 70 people and ignited fires at several oil facilities and utilities in the kingdom's southern region, a major escalation in the renewed conflict between an important US ally and the Iranian-backed rebels in Yemen. The attacks come after weeks of escalating clashes between the Houthis and Saudi-backed government forces in Yemen, which shattered a four-year truce in the country's civil war. The flare-up delivers a new jolt to a region already destabilized by nearly 3 years of wars and brings more uncertainty for the global economy. I'm Charles de Ledesma.
5: More on these stories at townhall.com.
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16: Let's start with something kind of humorous. Following their Emmy win for Outstanding Animated Program, South Park is making one big change. Creators Trey Parker and Matt Stone announced that, quote, inspired by the bravery and patriotism of Apple and Google, we are changing the name of South Park to South America. I think that's kind of funny. When you see Trump wanting to change New Mexico to New America, Lake Ontario to Lake America, the Gulf of Mexico to the Gulf of America.
17: They took our jet!
18: They took our jet!
16: I think humor is so important to balance the world. They went on to say, we especially want to thank our parent company, Paramount, which is a Skydance capitulation company. How do these guys not get fired? Skydance Capitulation, the 29th season of the award-winning series, will premiere September 16th at 10 p.m. Eastern Pacific Time on Comedy Central. New episodes will be available on Paramount Plus around the world, with next day availability in the United States, Canada, and Australia. I've followed these guys very, very loosely in the last 15 years, but very religiously in the first 10. I was younger. The humor was always on point. It was a reflection of not politics, but when politics turns into mainstream conversation, as it has today. I think they're genius, and every award that they win from here on, I will give them an applause for. So the major stock market averages finished lower today. On Tuesday, it feels like Monday. I hate holiday shortened weekends, weeks. I love the weekend, hate the weeks. Who do we blame? Well, we got to blame someone. Let's blame Mike the engineer. Nope. Not going to blame Mike the engineer. We're going to blame oil today.
18: Sorry.
16: Renewed geopolitical tensions have created a different backdrop for equities to begin the holiday shortened week. S&P 500 was down 0.6%. The NASDAQ down 0.3%. The Dow Jones Industrial Average was down 1.2%. Wham! All negative territory. There was some pronounced healthcare weakness contributing to the blue chip averages underperformance. The Russell 2000 down 0.5%. The S&P Midcap 400 down 0.7%. Tied towards interest rates. Crude oil remained a central influence throughout the session. So the Russell 2000 is small cap companies. The S&P Midcap 400 are mid-sized companies. They're not Apple. They're not Microsoft. They don't have billions and billions of dollars of revenue and profits to say, I can bankroll my own future. What they have to do is go down to the bank and go, hi, I'm Steve from the local company that does. Can I get a loan? It's a little tougher. And that's why interest rates are so important to small cap and mid cap companies. They're the companies, small cap companies that are biotech that are like, we have this plan where we've come up with this helmet that Rob can wear and it'll grow hair on his head. Plus, we're going to sell the cream and the batteries to supply it, to power it for the next couple of years after it runs out of the first set of batteries. And the bank would say, that's a pretty good business. People are losing their hair. People want to spend money to keep their hair. I'm going to give you a loan. Well, a loan at 4.8% is way different than a loan at 4% or 3.5% or 3% or 2.5% or 2%, which is where the small caps had the mortgage, not the mortgage rates, but the interest rates for a long period of time. So oil was higher today, sitting $93.02 a barrel. We're seeing an all-time high on diesel. That's not good. $5.85 nationally, over $7 in California. Truckers, and this comes back to Smokey and the Bear and Burt Reynolds. You know, he got a free Trans Am like for every year for like many, many years. And they finally said, nope, we're cutting you off. But no, it was probably worth it because every time you see Burt Reynolds, you go say, hey, who's that dude with the toupee driving a fast car? Burt Reynolds had a toupee. Burt Reynolds' toupee was so bad it sparked my game that I play at airports. When I go to an airport and I'm in a lounge or at a bar and I have to wait for another flight, it's toupee or not toupee.
19: All right.
16: That's right. Money's involved. Where you bet on if someone has a toupee or not toupee. And it's pretty funny. Because you can see like a five-year-old kid with like beautiful head of hair and you say, toupee.
20: Bring us back no matter what it takes.
16: And your spouse or your friend or your business partner just laughs like you're an idiot. But yes, Daddy, I think I saw a crocodile. If you look back at those Smokey the Bandit movies, they weren't very good. I'm going to be the first one to say it. And he wasn't a very good actor. I think he did one movie that was a good actor in. And that wasn't Boogie Nights. Boogie Nights was a pretty good film. Okay, maybe Boogie Nights and one more. I think he was in one called Heat or something like that. I got the name wrong, but he was a cop and he was like, he was tough. Hollywood had a good summer. I had a chance to go see The Odyssey this week and I'm like, nah. I don't want to spend 3 hours of my life sitting there. Nah. I'll wait till it comes out on video and I'll watch a third of it and a third of it and a third of it. And make it like IMAX. I'll get really, really close to the screen. I'll get 1 inch from it and I'll convince myself that it's really, truly an IMAX and how great and glorious it is. I know you're saying, don't you have a 60-inch screen, Rob? Yes, I do. But to make it IMAXian, I have to get within 1 inch of it. For the record, CFP Chad Burton has a 100-plus-inch screen. You know what I'm saying?
18: Whoa.
16: You know what I'm saying? You picking up what I'm putting down? I've got a 60.
18: I'm very important.
16: Something like that. Healthcare sector got rocked today, down 2.6%, finishing at the bottom of the returns. Amgen was the day's weakest S&P 500 component, down 10%. After clinical trial setbacks at Novartis weighed on related names, Novartis was down 13.9%. Ooh-wee! Novartis has had not one, not two, but three straight disappointments on clinical trial failures. Down 12% today. Three straight clinical trial failures within a week. $20 billion has been wiped out. I don't do a lot of drug stock investing other than Lilly. For the sole reason of, when I look at a company's scientist, I go, that guy looks like a scientist. I could say Novartis, I could say Lilly, I could say Merck or Pfizer. I'd be like, I'm pretty sure that guy, he looks like he's a pretty good looking scientist. And, you know, he looks like he knows how to use a stethoscope and a microscope and a macroscope and a telescope. He knows all the scopes. It's impossible for me to analyze medical device companies other than on reissuing prescriptions or reissuing devices. The biggest blow for Novartis came after Desiran, its treatment for a rare muscle wasting disorder, failed a late-stage trial. The drug was a centerpiece of Novartis' $12 billion acquisition of Avidity Biosciences. So, whoops! You bought what for $12 billion and it doesn't work? Whoops! Shareholders said. These setbacks are now putting even more pressure on the company's future growth plans. The treasuries. The 10-year note settled today at 4.81%. The 2-year treasury sits at 4.4%. People are still buying our treasuries, but it's getting thinner and thinner, fewer and fewer. The United States is going to have to show some fiscal discipline at some point in time, but not today. We are not growing out of our debt. We're growing more debt on top of our debt. The Dow Jones Industrial Average up 9.8% year-to-date. The S&P 500 up 12.1%. The NASDAQ Composite up 13.7%. The S&P Mid-Cap up 13.7%. Same as the NASDAQ. That's spooky and weird. And the Russell 2000's up 19.3%. There's now a theory that Trump wants to go aggressively after Iran after the midterms. This is being leaked out of the White House. Is it true or not? Who knows? Clearly, Iran doesn't want to settle with him before the midterms. They want to punish him for what he's done to their country. So Trump is starting to send the message out that, oh, yeah, we're going to punish them after the midterms when it doesn't hurt my popularity anymore.
21: I will tell you at the time. I'll keep you in suspense.
16: I don't know what to think. My brain just started to melt with that conversation on Iran and the United States. When will we go escalate? When will we not? 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I have a big event coming up in essentially 4 days, Saturday, September 12th, 10 to noon, Lafayette Library at the Don Tatson Library. Great parking, easy to get to off the highway. It's my only and last appearance now in the East Bay for the year. You can sign up for the Wealth Preservation Retirement Planning event. I'll bring some mortgage people. I'll bring some financial planners. I'll bring myself. All your questions will be answered. 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That's coming up in 4 days. Few seats are left. Sign up today.
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27: You always have to be looking a little bit to the future as an investor, especially as a retail investor, institutional. You can always fall back on getting the trend right. Sometimes timing is a little bit off. But as an individual, it's important to stay on top of where we're going. I saw a statistic today that troubled me on where we're going. Let me share it real quick. Teenagers more accustomed to smartphones than Shakespeare, they're reading at the worst levels seen in the century, driving a broader decline in education. The Organization for Economic Cooperation and Development's 2025 test of 760,000 15-year-olds across 91 countries showed reading, mathematics, and science scores at the lowest levels since data began to be collected in 2000. Look, we all know that even before 2000, education in the United States and the world was declining, except for some quote-unquote Asian countries where we're like, oh boy, they care about math. To be cliche and almost a little bit, how shall we say, nationalist or racist and combined. It's not a great thing. It's not a great look for the United States, and it's not a great look for the world to see education declining consistently. Now, again, thank goodness AI is on to the rescue. I will say there is some positive there, yes. But free thinking, everything I ever learned, I learned in a book. I learned that I wanted to be a better person. I learned that I wanted to kiss a girl. I learned that I wanted to love with all my heart. I learned that I wanted to see the world, all because of books. Everything I ever learned, I learned in a book. A little bit from my brothers, but almost nothing from my father. What I learned from my father was what I didn't want to be. Ooh, someone needs therapy. I've already had a lot of it. I saw this as an interesting blurb today. Let me share. Eternal, which is a health startup founded by The Athletic's Alex Mather. They launched a feature that turns your blood work, your sleep data, and fitness stats into a personalized AI-generated weekly podcast. I listen to a lot of podcasts because I have sleep apnea. I don't want to say sleep apnea because I don't have sleep apnea anymore. I had my uvula taken out, which I one time incorrectly mistaken as my vulva on a first date with a girl. I was like, yeah, yeah, I had my uvula. But this time I said my vulva, and she looked at me like, no. No, I need to leave. But Eternal now is doing something I think is really, really cool. Taking all of the readings from my Aura ring, which I talked about on Friday Strategy Show as a potentially hot, sexy IPO coming up next year, as well as my Apple Watch, and it turns it into a podcast. I waste a lot of time watching TV shows. Like, I'm trying to get into Dark Matter. First season was okay. Second season, not working for me. It's almost as if they've softened or Hollywooded the characters too much. So if I could hear a podcast on how I can improve my life, like, hey, I see that you woke up three times. Last night I woke up in the middle of the night because my dog was scratching to get out because there was an animal in my backyard that she wanted to go investigate. And me being the dad that I am, I'm like, well, that could be a coyote, so that's probably not the best idea. Or it could be a raccoon, and that's probably not the best idea. You get where I'm going at with this? But in my head of heads, I woke up this morning like, oh, that sucked. And I looked at my sleep score on my Apple Watch. It was 91. It's the highest score I've ever had in 5+ years of kind of loosely tracking it, but in the last 18 months, I've been tightly tracking it. 91! Ooh-wee! And I had that interruption by the dog with the wild animal. If I were to be told this Friday, like, hey, don't forget you got a 91. Good for you, big daddy. I'd be like, sweet! So, what I want to pound here is Orin Apple, Alphabet, and any other company that's pursuing healthcare data, I think it's important because I think there's a trend there. Elsewhere, U.S. bond investors just posted their worst 10-year return in 223 years. I can go back 223 years and still this isn't the worst 10. Like, this is the worst 10 of the all 223. There's been nothing worse. The rolling 10-year return on the U.S. Treasury bonds fell to 1.85%, -1.85% as of August 2026. Anyone holding bonds for the last 10 years lost money even before counting inflation. Since 1793. Feels like the last time I was young. Feels like the last time I kissed a girl. Like 1793, the rolling return has averaged 5.4% by the last 2 years, down 1.8%. I own no bonds. I've owned no bonds. And I'm adamant about there's a time and place when you see bond yields surge. When we go on the 10-year go from maybe 1% to 5%, 4.8 right now. If you think the trend is going to be lower, that may be an opportunity on the yield. But let's talk about bonds one more time. I saw the statistic this morning, and it bears repeating in case you didn't listen to the morning podcast, which I assume 73.2% of you have not. Corporate net interest payments have fallen to 0.4% of GDP. Corporate bond net interest payments, because firms locked in at record low fixed rates during the pandemic. The U.S. government did not. Therefore, the U.S. government missed an opportunity to term out their debt when interest rates were near zero. On this show, I did a lot of segments where I'm like, why did Apple just borrow $70 billion? Like, don't they have enough cash? And they were borrowing at 0.25%, 0.5%, 0.75%. It was the most genius thing they could do. The corporate tailwind is temporary because it will pass too. In the coming quarters, years, they'll have higher coupons. They'll have to pay more for debt. Some of them are using debt that they took out 5 years ago to pay off dividend yields, or to pay down debt, or to issue more share. Like, it's crazy how good corporate America did versus government. The transmission mechanism of monetary policy was delayed rather than switched off, and it works through the same channel as always. The more debt you have, the more you are hurt by high interest rates, which is a different way of saying that high-quality companies with low leverage and actual earnings are more attractive both from a debt and equity perspective. Tough blow for former icon in footwear athleisure is Nike. They're being removed from the S&P 100 index. Of note, American Eagle put Sydney Sweetie in jeans, made one pun, and the stocks ripped like a meme coin in a mall. Would Nike benefit instead of coming up with a vision or a new shoe or a transition year? Would they benefit from 30 seconds of Sydney Sweeney? Maybe some sort of bad pun on the swoosh? Oh, I would certainly be considering calling Sydney's agent at this point in time, because what she did for American Eagle, if she can do for Nike, holy mackerel. Every man in America aged 25 to 50 will go out and buy a pair of Nikes. We'll personally rebuild the Foot Locker wall with our hands. We will do everything we can. If Sydney Sweeney became the face of the swoosh, replacing Michael Jordan, Air Jordans, just do it, Sydney, just do it.
3: My Johns are passed down. My Johns are blow. I love my blow Johns.
27: I'm actually being serious here. That would be a very wise move by Nike to spend something on a splashy hire to get it, the brand noticed again.
3: Right? Good.
27: Coming up with something like Sydney Sweeney's got great jeans. Sydney Sweeney likes to do the swoosh. It stinks, but sex sells. How do you feel about that? Someone know anyone on the board of directors of Nike and give them my idea? Drive me an email, rob at robblack.com. That's rob at robblack.com.
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8: I'm Susan Lee, and this is the Fox Business Report.
9: Stocks finishing near session lows as oil prices spike, which is fueling inflation fears ahead of the release of the CPI report later this week, with West Texas Intermediate crude topping $93 a barrel. A big drop of Dow member Amgen shares contributing to the Dow's declines on Tuesday, with Amgen stock falling 10%. The sell-off coming after Novartis said that its experimental cardiovascular treatment had failed to meet phase 3 trial results. The news not boding well for Amgen's own cardiovascular drug. The Dow down 628 points. The Nasdaq lower by 86. S&P 500 down 45. And shares of Apple fell over 1%. The tech giant will be kicking off a new era on Wednesday when CEO John Ternus takes the stage for the first time for the company's annual iPhone launch event. That's your Fox Business Report. I'm Hillary Barsky, invested in you.
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16: Buy the mystery, sell the history. This was on a research report that I got this morning. And ultimately, what does this mean? It's all about Apple tomorrow. They've got their big hardware announcement for the fall. New phones, new foldable phones, new iPods, new AirPods. Like, it's coming tomorrow. And the phrase that pays again today is buy the mystery, sell the history. I'm not big into looking back at the calendar and saying, well, 7 out of the last 10 years when Apple reduced new product in early September, the stock returned negative 3.15%. The only month of a negative return is September, which is when they introduced new hardware. Sell the news. Okay, I get it. I have the feeling every time I would do that, I'd let go of a company that I own. I would create a tax liability. And then we'd go higher. I like that. So the bubble market, or the bubble argument on the stock market with AI stocks, is getting harder to make. Suggesting that the AI bubble is an argument, I don't buy into. Global AI revenue has reached $229 billion annualized run rate. That's the annualized revenue run rate. $229 billion. That's up 3.5 times in a year. That growth rate is accelerating. The obvious response would be, but the hyperscalers are spending $600 billion. So they're spending $600 billion to get $229 billion in annualized run rate. Probably $600 billion plus. And you can probably say plus, plus, plus. So revenue doesn't cover all the new revenue that's coming in. No, I said that wrong. Spending on CapEx doesn't cover all the revenue that doesn't do enough. So we're missing the bigger picture, though.
27: let's step back. There's a group called Exponential View. AI generated about $140 billion in actual revenue over the past 12 months, putting the current annualized run rate at $229 billion. Okay, we're good with that. This gap matters because it suggests AI revenue is still accelerating. And here's the really interesting part. Hyperscaler capital spending is growing 36% this year, while AI revenue has grown roughly 250%. In other words, revenue is growing dramatically faster than spending. This analysis also suggests AI revenue is now large enough to cover depreciation on the computing infrastructure being built. That directly addresses one of the biggest arguments from AI skeptics about companies are spending billions of dollars on chips and data centers, but those assets could become obsolete before they generate enough revenue. So far, though, the revenue growth is starting to catch up. We now have debt and corporate spending funding the AI building. And increasingly large revenues are coming back through the other side. That's why I think the AI bubble argument's getting harder to make. I'm positioned across the AI infrastructure stack with compute, memory, and power because I think we're still in the early stages of this build out. And if you want to see how top analysts are positioning for it, you really got to get in on some top tier analyst research and portfolios. The next AI trade, according to data, the next AI trade may have arms and legs and a face. I just saw a prototype of an AI financial planner. And basically, have you ever seen some of those old college desk lamps where it was largely a large plastic base and then there was a tube going up to the light? And the tube was flexible so that you could move it to like make sure your roommate doesn't have to stay up with you studying so you're only getting light on your paper, you know? You remember that stuff? I saw an AI advisor for financial and it did a pretty nice job in conversation. The advice wasn't quite there. And trust me, when the advice is there, I will be the first one to tell you. I work with a CFP. I'm bringing some CFPs to my event on Saturday. That's coming up on the 12th, 10 to noon in Lafayette. Sign up for the Wealth Preservation Retirement Planning event at robblackshow.com. So the next AI trade may have arms, legs, and a face. Buy the companies making the chips, of course. Buy the companies building the data centers, of course. Buy the cloud companies renting all that computing power. Buy the companies providing electricity. But AI is about to get a lot more physical. AI is leaving the computer screen and walking into the real world. Humanoid robots are moving from science fiction and trade show demonstrations towards actual commercial deployments in factories, warehouses, logistics, healthcare, and other industries.
4: Danger, Will Robinson, danger.
27: That could create a completely new investment opportunity. The interesting part isn't necessarily figuring out which robot company becomes the next NVIDIA. It may be figuring out who sells the picks and shovels to every robot company. UBS. That's the research they're pounding on today. The bank calls the next phase physical AI, where machines that don't simply generate text or images, but they can actually see, understand, and manipulate the physical world. EBS says robotics is approaching a transition away from traditional pre-programmed automation towards machines capable of learning from observation and adapting to new situations. And the numbers suggest this isn't just a PowerPoint presentation anymore. This is impressive. Counterpoint Research says global humanoid robot shipments topped 22,000 units in the first half of 2026. That's nearly triple the level from a year earlier. The firm expects more than 50,000 humanoid robots to ship globally in 2026. That's still tiny compared with the number of cars, computers, or smartphones produced every year. But that's how technology usually begins. The question is, what happens if these machines work? Think about what a robot needs. Or a humanoid robot. It's not just a computer with arms and legs. It needs motors, it needs gears, it needs actuators. Cameras, sensors, processors, batteries, power management, connectivity, software. More artificial intelligence. In other words, there are a lot of ways to invest in the robot without actually owning the robot. That's the pick and shovels approach. During the gold rush, you didn't have to find gold to make money. You could sell the miners the equipment they needed. Same idea applies across robotics. Let's talk about the actuators and precision gears. A robot needs to move its arm, legs, its fingers, its joints. It needs to be strong enough to lift something, but precise enough to pick up something fragile. That requires actuators and highly specialized gears. If you see a robot crush like an egg with its fingers, are you going to put your baby's head in its arms? Probably not. UBS describes these components as critical to the dexterity of humanoid robots. Everything from moving a finger with a millimeter precision to keeping a robot balanced on an uneven surface. This is one of the areas I find particularly interesting because it is easy to overlook. Everyone wants to talk about the robot's brain, but the brain doesn't matter if the robot can't move. The two companies you should be looking at, Rockwell Automation and ABB. They provide exposure to industrial automation and robotics infrastructure. They're not pure play humanoid robot bets, but they're part of the appeal. Then you got to look at the eyes and the skin of the robot, which will have sensors. Perception. A robot has to see the world around it. It has to know where a table ends. It has to recognize a box. It has to distinguish a person from a forklift. And eventually it had to understand something as simple as, that's an egg, don't crush it. Sometimes I confuse my spouse with being a forklift. That's unacceptable if I was a robot. It's kind of funny, though, if I'm in a failing marriage that's bound to burn out because I have a sense of humor and she doesn't. So you need sensors. Cameras are one part of the question. But robots also need technologies that measure distance, pressure, force, friction, and movement. Think of it as giving a robot eyes, ears, and eventually a sense of touch. UBS highlights sensors players. There's three of them. Synaptics, Ouster, and Luminar. This can become an enormous data opportunity. Every time a robot moves, it collects information. Every time it touches something, it learns something. Every time it makes a mistake, the next robot gets better. Robots not just executing instruction is learning from the physical world. Then you need to find the brain of the robot. Where are you going to invest in that? Computing power. A robot can't send every decision back to a giant data center to wait for an answer. You can't have a robot down on the factory floor waiting. Hang on, let me call the cloud. We got a lot to talk about in the future. Stay with me. Don't forget, I have a big event coming up Saturday, the 12th, from 10 a.m. to noon in Lafayette at the Don Tatson Library. It's a wealth preservation retirement planning event. Anyone who signs up will get a free consultation with a financial planner from AP Wealth that will do a full financial diagnostic for you on where you are, what you're doing right, what you're doing wrong in your financial planning and wealth preservation attempts to get through this world. Sign up for the event at robblackshow.com. I'll get there early. I'll stay late. You'll get a one-on-one with me if you want. 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
12: I'm John Scott. The U.S. military destroying five Iranian oil tankers in response to the latest attack on its warships. Tehran then hit back at American targets in Jordan. The latest burst of back and forth strikes, there were no reports of any casualties. Republican John Sununu will face Democrat Chris Pappas in November in the race to replace retiring U.S. Senator Jeanne Shaheen in New Hampshire. Investigators, they are still trying to determine what caused an Amazon cargo jet to overshoot a runway in Miami and plow into two vehicles, killing five people on the ground. The Transportation Security Administration allowing eligible TSA pre-check members without tickets to pass through security and enter gate areas at some U.S. airports, a start toward reviving a tradition that largely disappeared after 9/11. This is SRN News.
13: This is Carol Platt-Lebow for townhall.com. As the 25th anniversary of 9/11 approaches, Americans who remember that day also remember its aftermath. Along with the shock, horror, suffering, and death, there was resolve. We would never forget what happened, and we would never let it happen again. Thankfully, nothing on that scale has happened since, but too many Americans seem less alert to the threat of radical Islamism. A for-profit Sharia finance industry operates across America. A North Texas school was established and staffed by relatives of convicted Hamas operatives. And New York's current mayor has been photographed with an unindicted co-conspirator in the 1993 World Trade Center bombing. For those of us who remember the terror of 9/11, these developments are almost unbelievable. And they're frightening, because we know what happens when people forget the past. They risk repeating it.
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16: Target funds. You might know them as Fidelity Freedom Funds. You might have found some other ones that are out there. It's typically tied towards your age, when you're going to retire specifically. There was a time when saving for retirement required a spreadsheet, a calculator, maybe an abacus, and probably a conversation with someone who knew what a Sharpe ratio was. Then target date funds came along. You pick the fund with a year closest to when you expect to retire. You put your money in it and you let the fund do the rest. As you get closer to retirement, the fund gradually shifts from stocks towards bonds and other less volatile investments. It's simple, it's automatic, and for millions of Americans, it's been a huge improvement over do nothing. But there's a problem with making your retirement strategy revolve around one number, your retirement date. A target date fund knows your age, it knows roughly when you expect to retire. It doesn't know your spending needs, your other assets, your social security income, your health, your tax situation, your tolerance for market declines, and whether you actually need to sell stocks when you retire. That distinction matters. Target date fund machine has become huge. Target date funds have become one of the biggest forces in retirement investing overall. Morningstar says assets in target date funds have reached $4.8 trillion in 2025. That's up more than 20% from the prior year. It's kind of like putting it on self-park and letting it self-park, putting it on drive and letting it drive.
27: Vanguard accounted for roughly $1.8 trillion of that $4.8 trillion in target date funds. For the average 401k investor, the biggest problem isn't necessarily picking the perfect mutual fund. It's getting started, contributing consistently, and staying invested. So I like target date funds overall, but I know you could do better. But you could do a lot worse, too, by doing nothing. Target date funds solve the problem of making decisions beautifully. You don't have to decide if you're 70% or 80% in stocks. You don't have to rebalance. You don't have to figure out when to reduce risk. The fund does it for you. It's a feature. It's not a bug, but it can also create a false sense that retirement planning has become completely solved. It has not.

0: someone has reached a certain birthday. He's argued for maintaining a substantial stock allocation, even in retirement. His current framework calls for 65% stocks, 30% bonds, and 5% cash as retirement approaches. While investors more than 5 years from retirement could potentially tolerate much more equity exposure, his criticism of target funds is essentially this. Why should your portfolio automatically change simply because the calendar says you're getting older? I think that's a legit question. Or as my friend MC Hammer would say, too legit to quit question. Retirement's not a date, it's a period of your life. Someone retiring at 65 might need their money for 10 years. Another 65-year-old might live another 30 years. Another person may have a pension, Social Security, and rental income covering most of their expenses, meaning they don't have to sell investments at all. Those three people should not necessarily have the same portfolio based on your birth date. So let's say I was born in 1970. What does that give us? 30 years, 55 years. Probably retire 2035. So what I did for the one 401k that I had that didn't really give a lot of great options. They had a lot of crap product with high fees, but they had some Fidelity funds. So instead of saying I'm going to retire in 2035 Fidelity, I said I'm going to retire in 2055 or 2060. So I got more stocks with less bonds. Because it gave me more time to grow. A target date fund knows my age. It doesn't know my life. What percentage of my portfolio should be in stocks because I'm 60? Probably nothing. I got enough money to live till the day I die. How much money am I actually going to need for my portfolio? I'll settle for 5 times my income, even though I want you to do 10 to 20 times your income because I've saved more than you. One of the biggest dangers in retirement isn't simply a market crash. It's a market crash early in retirement. This is something you're going to learn at the upcoming Wealth Preservation Retirement Planning Seminar. Imagine two investors retire with $1 million. Both earn the same average return over 20 years. But investor A gets several bad market years immediately after retirement. Investor B gets those bad years later. They can end up with dramatically different outcomes. Because investor A is withdrawing money while the portfolio is falling, that's called sequence of returns risk. It's one of the reasons I don't think investors should think of retirement as one giant portfolio with one giant stock bond allocation. I want you to think about in buckets. Bucket number one is money you need soon. Bucket number two is money you'll need eventually. Bucket number three is money you may not need for decades. So I'm not saying throw out your target date funds. This is where the conversation would get kind of extreme. I don't know you. They may be working for you. Target date funds aren't bad. In fact, they've done something incredibly valuable. They've made retirement investing dramatically easier for the masses. They encourage regular contributions. They automatically rebalance. They prevent investors from having to make dozens of decisions. Morningstar's research shows that target date funds have delivered solid results for many investors. The problem is not that target date funds exist. The problem is when investors assume the target date is a substitute for a retirement plan, it's not. Investment strategy built around an expected retirement date, that's different. So I think there's three questions every investor should ask before blindly accepting a target date allocation. First is how much risk can I actually afford to take? That's different from how much risk I can emotionally tolerate. The second question is, when will I actually need this money? And the third question is, what happens if markets fall 30%? Because they could, right when you're ready to retire, and you may need to sell stocks in order to fund your retirement. That is less than ideal. 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
1: Well, thank you, Dave, and welcome once again to Yesteryear. On today's program, we feature The Red Skeleton Show with Ozzie Nelson and Harriet Hilliard. But first, fed up with the everyday grind? Want to get away from it all? We offer you Escape. That's right. Escape aired from July of 1947 through September of 1954 and was heard in 18 different time slots during its 7-year run. Considered radio's greatest series of high adventure, Escape originated from the CBS studios in Los Angeles. It featured the voice of William Conrad of Gunsmoke fame, Paul Frees, later the voice of Boris Badenov on Rocky and Bullwinkle, and that also of Lou Kergman, frequently doubling in dramatic roles. As an unsponsored sustainer, Escape was unable to afford the high-priced stars favored by Suspense, although Hollywood star Vincent Price made several appearances on the show, including standout performances such as the one we'll hear today. This time around, we escape into the mind of a man who's been sentenced to die, a man who attempts to refuse the bitter fate society has imposed upon him. Present tense, from January of 1950, starring Vincent Price on this edition of Yesteryear.

0: Tired of the everyday routine? Ever dream of a life of romantic adventure? Want to get away from it all?
1: We offer you Escape! Escape, designed to free you from the four walls of today for a half hour of high adventure.
0: Tonight, we escape into the mind of a man who has been sentenced to die. A man who attempts to refuse the bitter fate society has imposed upon him. As James Poe tells it in his seething tale of violent death, Present Tense, starring Vincent Price.

0: Through the dim pane, the cold, dark land wheels away. And the hills beyond, below the stars, are black and sharp. Dead hills, dark sky. Cold steel below my feet. Cold as the face of the officer at my side. Cold as the cuffs which link my arm to his, which join us on this journey to the prison where I die.
1: Want a cigarette?
0: No.
1: Come on, take one.
0: No, I don't use them.
1: Oh.
0: Has this happened to you before?
1: What?
0: Being handcuffed to a murderer. Has it happened to you before?
1: Sure, plenty of times.
0: To an axe murderer?
1: Yeah, there's nothing special, brother. Lots of guys axe their wives. Lots of them.
0: I could have escaped after it happened, but I didn't, and now it's too late. Late. Late. Ever too late. Never too late. Too late. Too late. Escape. Escape. If the train were to be wrecked, if the detective were to be killed. Late. Late. The sweet escape. The light escape. The crash escape. No! Oh, no! No! No! The darkness. Where am I? The cars must have gone down the gully. No lights and those people in pain. This thing fastened to my wrist went halfway through the glass of the door. Keep back from his blood. I don't seem to be hurt. No broken bones. Escape. Now the key in his pocket, his bloody pocket, and the cuffs are off. His gun and the wallet. His face. His face is gone. His own mother wouldn't know him. I'm free. Fire! Fuel oil! I must get away. Here, my ring onto his finger. There, that completes it.
2: Number 63 from Bakersfield now arriving. Please claim your luggage, Mr. Kerr.
3: Taxi, mister?
0: Yes.
3: Where to?
0: Up Beverly Glen, above sunset. I'll show you where.
3: Gotcha. Read about the big train wreck?
0: Yes. Understand almost 100 were killed. Here you are. Keep the change.
3: Thanks.
0: My home. It looks so small, so shabby. No one took care of it during the trial. No one cared. No one. No one cares now, but that's good. I like that. I'll be alone, and I won't let the neighbors see me, and I'll sleep and figure out where I go next. The light. Someone's in there.
4: The whole thing went so slick.
5: You'll always be the brains for both of us, won't you, honey? Always.
4: You bet I will, baby. You bet
0: no,
4: I will.
0: No, it can't be. She's dead. I know she's dead.
5: Want another bottle of beer, honey, huh?
0: See them now. It is she. How did they do it? How did they trick me into imagining the murder? I am innocent.
4: Sweet mates. That's what you are, sweet mates.
5: Love her, man.
0: The pig in his dirty undershirt. Soft, weak, white neck, fat on his arms. Pig! Grip the cleaver and walk like a feather. He shall be first. Soft, white neck.
6: Honest, I hear something.
4: What's the matter, sweet meats? What's the matter?
6: Oh! You killed him!
0: Yes, and now you.
6: No!
0: I was innocent, and I thought myself guilty, and now I am truly guilty, and never in my life have I felt so innocent.

0: Like a dream, like a nightmare, the confession, the conviction, the sentence, and now, once more, dark night, cold steel, the sound of wheels, just as I lived it before. Why, even the cold face of the silent officer at my side, hard, cold face, so much like that other face.
1: Want a cigarette?
0: No.
1: Go on, take one.
0: No, I don't use them.
1: Oh.
0: Has this happened to you before?
1: What?
0: Being handcuffed to a murderer. Has it happened to you before?
1: Well, sure, plenty of times.
0: To an axe murderer?
1: Yeah, you're nothing special, brother. Lots of guys axe their wives. Lots of them.
0: But were you ever cuffed to an axe murderer who killed two people at once?
1: What are you talking about?
0: My sin, my crime, what I did, I killed them both.
1: Lamb, take it easy, brother. They only kill your wife. Just her, just one, that's all.

0: It has been raining for some days now. And beyond the barred window, the leaden sky bleeds sorrow on the barren land. The lonely land, the land beyond the prison wall. The sky was blue when first I came here, blue, so blue. And now it has become as the walls of my cell, of all our cells. Dark, cheerless cells, these lifeless cells, these cells of men who wait to die. That wet sky, gray sky, cheerless sky. But it is beautiful. I have 12 hours left of life, 12 hours left to live. Beautiful sky, beautiful, beautiful, wet and fresh and alive. Oh, rather would I spend eternity at a well's bottom with one patch of that to gaze upon than leave this life. Then leave this earth. Then leave this sky. But leave it I must. The guard told me no man has ever escaped San Quentin's death row. Blocks and bars, guards and guns lie between me and the world beyond. No escape, not from here. But wouldn't it be nobler to gamble my life in bold attempt than lay it down in reckless resignation, eh? So... now to get out of this super guarded area.
1: Oh! Oh, God! God!
2: Hey, hey, pipe down, cut it out. Oh, what's wrong? What's the matter with you?
1: My gut! Here! It's killing me!
2: Your gut, huh? Well, I'll call a medic.
3: Now, as I press, you tell me where it hurts.
1: Everywhere in hell. Oh! All over down here. There! Oh, don't touch that place again.
3: Call the ambulance.
2: Right.
3: This man's got appendicitis.
1: Do something.
2: Well, what do I do? Why didn't they send somebody with you?
4: The interns are all tied up. They're giving shots today.
2: Well, he's acting kind of crazy. Let's get him over to the hospital block. Now, hurry.
4: I can't drive any faster. My windshield steamed up.
2: So wipe it.
4: You got a rag?
2: Yeah, here. You could use my handkerchief.
0: Okay, pal, give him the handkerchief.
2: Oh, my gun!
4: What the...
0: Keep right on driving through the gate, or the top of your head comes off.
2: You won't get away with this!
0: I will. I'm betting my life that I will. How far back is the prison?
4: About 15 miles, at least that.
0: Okay, pull over. I'm taking her from here. And you two. I want your money, your clothes. Then you can walk back and explain about me.
2: Explain about him.
0: They won't find the ambulance for days. Not at the bottom of that canyon. Now I cross the border on foot and into Mexico.
5: Your drink, senor.
0: Oh, thank you. When does the next bus leave for Mexico City?
5: At 12 o'clock, senor.
0: A little card, bought in a back room with no questions asked, and I become a tourist. 4 days' growth of beard, and I become poor. An empty suitcase with a butterfly net strapped to its outside, and I become a source of amusement. A funny, dumb gringo. And who looks with suspicion on the funny, dumb gringo tourist who is poor? Mexico City is beautiful, but not when you are hungry. Not when you are an American who is hungry. Americans aren't supposed to be hungry. What can I do? All I know is writing, the writing of poetry. There is one place I might sell some poems. Pollen. His magazine prints some English stuff. Perhaps... well, why not? I have 3 pesos left. Buy some paper, a pencil, sit in the park, write, and storm the bastions.
6: That is good here.
0: Do you like them, Mr. Pollen?
6: Well, excuse me. Lucida... I have some poems here.
7: Oh, let me see. The river doubled, dreaming troubled, fester passion of my soul. Ah, muy bueno.
6: Yeah, that is just what I thought.
0: You are too kind.
7: The poet should read his own work.
0: that drips sweet droplets, passion's goblets, fate's thy role.
6: Lucita likes your stuff.
0: A rare woman.
6: And I like what Lucita likes.
0: Aha.
6: She says we do a book of your stuff.
0: Oh?
6: So here's an advance.
0: Too much.
6: Take it.
0: When the book.
6: That it is.
0: Right.
6: Got the poem?
0: I'll get them.
6: Your name is?
0: Smith.
6: No good to dull.
0: So true.
6: I'll make a new one.
0: Please do.
6: And so?
0: Good day, and I'll be back.
6: In 30 days.
0: With the poem. America. Miles below. The bleak brown mountains, the desert yellow and red. My own, my native land. My advance money went for new clothing and a round-trip plane ticket to Los Angeles and my new lease on life. In a small file under the eaves of the little house in Beverly Glen, there are poems, more than 1,000 of them, poems which no one has ever seen, poems written in the evenings after work on Sundays. Now, with the beard and the hat and the glasses, no one will recognize me. A cane. I ought to carry a cane, too. Get the poem. Does someone live there in the house? Has someone bought it? No matter. Get the poems and then get back to Mexico City. Someone is living here. I wonder who. The hedge is trimmed. And my hammock. Someone's put on a new canvas cover.
8: Fred, get the door.
9: When you get it yourself, baby, I'm shaving.
8: Oh, all right.
10: Yeah?
0: Oh, no, can't be.
10: Well, what do you want?
0: Her face, it's Mary, but I thought I killed her.
9: Who is it, baby?
10: Well, what is it, mister? What do you want here?
0: Are you the lady of the house?
9: Huh? Who's out at the door?
10: Some creep. With a beard. Yeah, I'm the lady of the house, but I don't want to buy anything.
9: Well, what is it, Santa Claus? What do you want?
0: Are you the man of the house?
9: Yeah, I'm the man of the house. That's sweet means.
10: I'll say.
9: So what of it?
0: I'm making a survey. I'd like to ask a few questions. May I come in?
9: Well, I don't know.
10: Ah, let him. What's the difference?
0: Thank you. First, your name.
9: Name?
0: Yes, please.
9: Fred Sneed.
10: Hey, where's he going? Mister, what do you want in my kitchen?
0: The cleaver, Mary. Don't you know me?
9: Mary. Hey, who are you, mister?
0: Look close, Mary.
9: The cleaver. Put it down.
0: Know me? Know the man you tricked into San Quentin?
9: Oh, no, don't. Put down that...
10: You killed him!
0: Yes, Mary. Yes.
10: No!
0: Confession, conviction, sentence, transportation, and... Oh, again the death cell as before. But when I came here, they promised I could keep the beard. They promised I could keep the beard. And it's gone. Gone. I can't remember when. What's that? Who's coming?
11: Ready?
0: Ready.
11: It's time to go, my son.
0: Time to go.
11: You've refused my help up to now, but perhaps you'd like to walk with me.
0: Rather beside you, Padre, than beside one of these mercenaries. My legs... The muscles quiver, not with fear, no, but with the desire to feel themselves moving, straining, acting, while yet there is time. I'm not afraid, but this body, I hate the thought of its being killed by these men. My beautiful body, soon it will be dead, cold, rotting, dead. It will rot. No, they must not do this to me.
11: You must be brave, my son.
0: My body. Years I spent with the great corporeal master, the yogi, learning my bodily purpose, my bodily care, the use of willpower to control my body. The yogi, my teacher, yes, I shall use yoga, suspend my breathing and become invulnerable to their gas, suspend my body functions to the point of death and fool their doctor, of course. Oh, yes, the greatest escape of them all, and this time I must succeed.
2: All right, here we are.
0: The room is so small. Somehow I had imagined it would be larger. And here is the chair. Yes, straps. Hood.
2: All right, now just sit down.
0: And over there, the glass.
2: Take it easy.
0: Small pane with the dark faces seen dimly through. The witnesses.
2: Lay your arms along these.
0: The whole room is like some strange sort of time machine. Yeah. Machine for launching a man into another dimension. So true.
2: Yeah.
0: I'd best begin to prepare myself.
2: Relax.
0: Relax. Must relax. It won't be easy.
11: Have you any last words, my son?
0: Yes, one request. Do not allow my poor body to be dissected or embalmed, but on the third day after my death, cremate it.
11: That will be arranged as you desire.
0: Thank you.
11: God be with you, my son. Remember what Christ said to the two criminals. In this day shalt thou be with me in heaven.
2: Now move your head forward a little while I put the hood down. There. Now when you hear the pellets drop into the acid, don't try any tricks, just breathe deeply, see? Fumes don't hurt, see? You just cooperate with us, make it easy on yourself, pal. You know what I mean?
0: Dark here under the hood. Now, the last breath, as the yogi taught me. And the lungs hold it. Body limp, all muscles, tendons, joints. Relax, all slow the bloodstream, lock the breath. Hold, hold.
11: Slow, slow, hold. Suspend all bodily functions, hold. Fix the eye in suspended animation. Gently fix the mind on time. Ease the beating of my heart. Time as a picture on the screen of my mind. Slower. Slower. My perception is slower. The time seems to spin by now. Go slow, my heart.
0: Ventilators, go on, clearing the air of the poisonous fumes. Now the doctor will come with his stethoscope. I will my limbs to stiffness, my flesh to coldness.
2: All right, it's clear, doctor. You can go on in.
12: Now, let's see now. Respiration ceased. Heart stopped. By the authority vested in me by the state of California, I pronounce this man dead.
0: I will myself to consciousness in 6 hours' time. Where am I? It's dark here and cold, so cold. I must get up and see. Oh, the prison morgue. It worked. But I'm cold, so cold. What's this on my toe? A tag. Too dark to read it, but I know what it says. It has my name, prison number, time of execution, yes. And now to look around. Because the next step must be played just right. And this should be it. A coffin crate ready for shipping. Some cadaver being returned to a sentimental family. Well, that ought to be just right. With him on my slab, my tag on his toe, and the most perfect escape of all time underway, here we go. I will my body to return from its state of suspended animation and to come immediately out of trance when next this coffin shall be opened.

0: Hello, old man. Funeral parlor. 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Must have a bad heart. Let's see. No, it's going. Well, let's hope he's out for a while. This must be the workroom. Light hanging over the work table, and there, a locker. Ah, with a suit. Fine. And here in the desk, might there not be some sort of... Yes, here, a petty cash box, and it's quite full. And the old boy apparently doesn't believe in banks. And now that Lazarus has returned from the dead, this newspaper, Dateline, I was executed 4 days ago. Now I find myself resurrected in Indianapolis, Indiana.
1: Los Angeles, California. This is Los Angeles. You can claim your baggage in the station or on the platform.
0: I return to my home. Beautiful time to return home. My old hammock is there, and my flowers, my yard. Oh, the house is empty. The lawyer said he had it cleaned up. Books, my pictures. Here's my old pipe. I haven't smoked it in years. Mary didn't like it. But now she's gone. I don't hate her anymore. Tobacco's still fairly fresh. Fill the pipe. There's that detective story I never got to finish. Now I'll have time. Now I'll have lots of time. Time to smoke and read and write and rest. Oh, the sun's almost down. Twilight. Wonderful time to get outside. Cool, sweet air. Wonder what kind of birds those are. My hammock. Oh, it's so nice. Light the pipe. And, relax. Wish I could remember what page I was on, but no matter. I can begin again. I've got all the time in the world. The rest of my life. Birds. 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I read the

0: birds playing in the fish pond. 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Evening coming on. Sky grows darker. Lie in the gathering twilight. Death of the day, birth of the night. Sweet softness of the summer night coming. Soon the stars. Oh, it's lovely, heavenly, just like heaven. Lie.
1: By the authority vested in me by the state of California, I pronounce this man dead.

0: From November of 1950, it's been Escape, featuring Vincent Price. Coming up in just a moment, it's the Red Skeleton Show, with Ozzie Nelson and Harriet Hilliard as special guest stars. We'll be back with more of Yesteryear right after this.
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0: Thanks, Dave. Well, next, we feature the comedic stylings of Red Skeleton with The Red Skeleton Show from October of 1941. The Skeleton Show aired on NBC Radio from October of 41 through May of 1953 after years as a fixture on Cincinnati's powerhouse WLW. Skeleton, the son of a circus clown, was voted the outstanding new radio star of the year, and his network show quickly became one of radio's top-rated programs. Bandleader Ozzie Nelson and vocalist Harriet Hilliard first demonstrated their comedic talents on Red's broadcast well before starring in their own long-running series, The Adventures of Ozzie and Harriet. From October of 1941, it's The Red Skeleton Show on Yesteryear.

0: that was a swell rendition of Jersey Jive. And now, Metro-Goldwyn-Mayer's newest star and the star of our program, Red Skelton.
1: Thank you. Thank you very much, and good evening, ladies and gentlemen, and welcome to the Bundles for Skelton program. It's really swell being here tonight, Brad. You know, it's just like a big Hollywood opening.
2: Yeah, Red, what a crowd in front of the studio.
1: Yeah, you know, Truman, coming through that crowd, I didn't think anybody would recognize me.
2: No?
1: But suddenly someone yelled, "Red Skelton's in a crowd," and they all turned around and looked at me. Gee, I was so embarrassed. I was sorry I yelled.
2: Say, Skelton, you know, I've never worked with you before.
3: No.
2: Tell me, are you a pretty good comedian?
1: Well, I don't know, but I'm the best they could get for 36 coupons. But you know, our sponsor there is really a swell fella, and what a swell sense of humor he's got. No kidding. Last night I was with him. He would tell a joke and I'd laugh. Then I'd tell a joke. Then he'd tell a joke and I'd laugh. Oh, by the way, Truman, I have a message here. It's a phone call for you. It's from the man from the automobile finance company.
2: Oh, really, Red? Tell me, what do you want?
1: I don't know. He just said, "We give up. Where is it?"
2: Say, gee, you don't think they'll take my car away, do you?
1: No, finance companies don't take your car away anymore.
2: They don't?
1: No, they just go over to your garage and melt it down right there.
4: Hello, Red.
1: Well, Harriet Hilliard. Gee, you look pretty tonight.
4: Thank you. You look clean yourself.
1: Thanks. Oh, you really look nice, though.
4: You like my new open-toed shoes?
1: Oh, is that what they are?
4: Well, what did you think?
1: Well, I didn't know whether your toes were creeping or your shoes were backing up.
4: I can see you don't know anything about women's clothes.
1: Well, no, I don't. But maybe there's something you could tell me. Why do all the women wear slacks out here? You know, my girl doesn't wear them.
4: Why not?
1: She isn't fat enough. But, Harriet, I want to tell you right here in front of everyone that we're really happy that you're part of our show.
4: Oh, thanks, Red. Thanks, too, for the flowers you sent me. Mm. Oh, they're beautiful. Oh. Both of them.
1: Oh, back to hello, folks. Oh, Ozzie Nelson. Hey. Well, Ozzie, I'll say the same thing to you. It's really swell having you on our program.
5: Well, thank you very much, Red, and it's swell being on your program. After all, money isn't everything.
1: No, it isn't. Oh, say, by the way, I want you to meet Harriet Hilliard.
5: Hello, sweetheart.
4: Hello, darling.
1: Oh, you two know each other, huh?
5: No, but why waste time?
1: Oh, a case of love at first sight, maybe.
4: Well, don't you believe in love at first sight?
1: Yes, ever since conscription.
5: By the way, Harriet, I bought you a present.
1: Uh-oh, the wolf is starting to prowl.
5: Ah, now, wait a minute. I'm not a wolf.
1: Oh, no? Then how come every time you meet a pretty girl, you say, "Hello"? No, Ozzie, presents are not going to do you any good, because I have a few things planned tonight after the program.
5: Oh, yeah? Well, so have we. Come on, Harriet.
1: Oh, wait a minute. You can't take Harriet away. You just met her.
4: Oh, that's where you're wrong, Red. I've known Ozzie for years.
1: Oh, you have?
4: Mm-hmm.
5: Oh, yes. We've been great friends.
1: Oh. Anybody want to shoot a little pool after the program?
5: One of our great American traditions is that of telling your hostess you've had a wonderful time whether you have or have not. We introduce two young people who've just spent a miserable evening. And here they are.
4: Goodbye now.
5: Goodbye now. We've spent a most enjoyable night.
4: Your husband's so cute when he's tight.
5: Yes. Well, goodbye.
4: Goodbye.
5: Goodbye.
4: Goodbye now.
5: Goodbye now.
4: We think your house is just the last word.
5: And your brother's jokes, the funniest I've heard. Really, I thought I'd die. Well, goodbye.
4: We've really spent a lovely evening.
5: Yes, the dinner was especially fine.
4: And those movies of the children, delightful.
5: And wherever did you find that delicious wine?
4: Goodbye now.
5: Goodbye now.
4: We hate to leave our hostess and host, but as they say in France, adios.
5: And so goodbye.
4: Goodbye now.
5: That was what they really did say. But here's what they would have said if they'd only told the truth.
4: Goodbye now.
5: Goodbye now.
4: And though I know this is impolite, I spent a most unhappy night.
5: So did I. Goodbye.
4: Goodbye now.
5: Goodbye now.
4: We'd like to file a last complaint.
5: Yeah, don't think this ain't been charming, because it ain't. Well, goodbye.
4: Goodbye.
5: Goodbye.
4: Your Uncle Charlie's corny card tricks, we didn't find amusing a bit. We've spent a most delightful evening, but we'll have to admit that this wasn't it. Goodbye now.
5: Goodbye now. And though we never forget a face,

0: That was Ozzie Nelson and Harriet Hilliard singing the new tax song dedicated to the American dollar entitled Goodbye Now. Oh, Harriet, don't go away. I wanted to ask you something.
1: Sure, Ed. What do you want?
0: Well, I saw you talking to one of the studio police a few minutes ago. Now, not that I mind, but I'd like to know just how I stand. Is he one of your boyfriends, too?
1: Oh, no. He's just an old friend of the family.
0: Oh.
1: And I was so glad to see him that I just walked right up to him and gave him a great big hug.
0: Oh, taking the law in your own hands, huh? I'm kidding. You know, isn't it funny how everybody kids about the police? But did you ever stop and figure out the things that the police have to go through?
1: Oh, they really have a tough job.
0: You know, Harriet, I'd like to try and show the different type of police that we have and really what they have to go through. First, we'll start with a mounted policeman. I'll be the mounted policeman. Whoa! That horse must have had on rubber shoes. Say, pull over there, fella. What's the idea of weaving down the middle of the road? Why don't you stay in your own lane?
2: Excuse it, please, officer. I'm not wanting to dirty the white lines.
0: Well, I'll have to write you out a ticket. What's your name?
2: Stanislaus Bogoslavich Rizdzik. Nyah.
0: Pass, friend. Then we have a bashful policeman. This fellow patrols Lover's Lane, and every time he gets around the parked cars, he gets very shy, very bashful. One of these type of guys. Well, there's a parked car. I'll sneak up and listen to what they're saying.
3: Isn't it a beautiful night, darling?
1: Oh, yes, sweetheart.
0: Pardon me, fella.
3: Your lips are like petals.
0: Yeah, bicycle petals. Pardon me, Father.
1: Someday you'll be the greatest band leader in all the world.
3: And then I'll make $10,000 a week. And then we can get married.
0: Yeah. $10,000 a week? Ah, that's youth. Willing to sacrifice everything and just struggle along. $10,000 a week. The only guy that ever got $10,000 a week for leading a band was Jesse James. You'll pardon me, fella.
1: Will you always love me?
3: You know I will.
1: Will you call me your Harriet?
3: Will you call me your Ozzie?
0: Will somebody call me when this is over? Say, Ozzie, don't you see me standing here?
3: Yeah, don't you see me ignoring you?
0: Yeah.
1: Oh, where can we go to be alone?
0: Well, why don't you get yourself a couple of parachutes and try Devil's Tower? Then we have the tough police. I once knew a fellow that was a policeman that was really tough, but he was a nice fella. Even when he was giving out a ticket until one of those backseat drivers come along. This time, Ozzie, you drive the car. I'll play the part of the backseat driver.
2: Come on, pull over to the curb.
0: Why? Ain't we drunk enough to drive?
3: Now, take it easy, Red. This cop looks tough.
2: Come on, you just run through a light. Where are you going, to a fire?
0: Yeah, we're going to go start one.
2: Oh, awesomeness, huh?
0: Yes, and we'll vote for him the next time, too.
2: Come on, let's see your license.
0: Well, he hasn't got a license, officer. He's my buddy, you see. I'm teaching him to drive.
2: Well, in that case, let me see your license.
0: Now, wait a minute. Let's not get nosy, officer.
2: Come on. Somebody's got to have a license.
3: Well, I'm very sorry, but I just haven't got a license.
0: No, you see, he couldn't get a license because he's so nearsighted. The poor boy can't see more than 3 feet in front of him.
2: Well, and how in the world does he drive a car?
0: He just follows the radiator cap.
2: Well, I'm feeling pretty good tonight. I'll tell you what I'll do.
0: What?
2: I'll let you off this time, but I want you to get a license.
3: Well, thank you very much, officer. I'll get one the first thing in the morning.
0: Say, that's darn nice of you, officer. Here, have a drink.
2: I never drink.
0: Oh, come on. Have a drink. It's good stuff. If you don't believe me, smell his breath.
2: Oh, drunk driving, huh? Do you realize you can get a year in jail for taking just one drink?
0: A year in jail for just one drink?
2: That's right. How many drinks has your friend had?
0: I don't know. But I think you better give him a rate.
2: Yes, sir. You can get thrown in jail for drinking in your car.
4: Oh, well, then that's different.
2: What do you mean?
4: This isn't his car.
2: Oh, no? Well, whose is it then?
4: Oh, some guy who stepped in a drugstore with the motor running for a short coke.
2: I see, a stolen car.
4: Oh, yeah, but don't worry. He didn't steal it in this state.
2: Did you drive him over the state line?
4: We didn't fly it in.
2: Well, then, that's a federal case.
4: Is that better?
2: Come on, now. Come on, boys. I got to take you down to the police station.
4: Now, wait a minute, bub. Call a wagon. You ain't riding in this car.
3: Oh, now, wait a minute, Red. Take it easy.
2: Come on, move over.
4: Look, we're taxpayers, bub. Call a wagon and make it number two. The springs are better.
2: Listen, for 2 cents, I'd punch you right in the nose.
4: Oh, you would, huh? Well, here's 2 cents, and I'd like to see you do it. Well, do I get a receipt?
0: Thank you. The policeman that has the toughest life is the desk sergeant. Look, I'll show you what I mean. I'll be the desk sergeant this time.
5: Come on, come on. Get in there.
6: You can't do this to me. Please let me go. You ain't got no warrant. You ain't got no habeas corpus. You ain't even got a temporary disjunction.
0: No, but we got you, bud. Let go of him, officer. Name, please.
6: Smith. Wonderful Smith.
0: Wonderful Smith? Is that your real name?
6: Yes, sir. My name is Wonderful. I got 2 brothers. Colossal and terrific. And my sister, stupendous. And the baby, not bad.
0: What happened there?
6: We moved out of Hollywood.
0: Well, Wonderful, what do you plead? Guilty or not guilty?
6: Let me see. What else have you?
0: Well, fella, it looks like I'm going to have to put you in jail.
6: Can I call my lawyer?
0: Yeah, but don't use that phone. Use the pay phone over there.
6: Thank you.
0: You put in a slug, didn't you?
6: Hello, operator. Give me number 15, ring 3, Washington, D.C.
0: Oh, your lawyer's in Washington.
6: Yes, sir. Hello, Mr. Wilkie? This is Wonderful Smith. You don't know me? Well, I'm the Wonderful from Hollywood. Maybe you've seen me in the pictures. What's that, Mr. Wilkie? You say you ain't never going to see another movie in your life. What's my trouble? Well, sir, I bought a suit of clothes for $1 down and $1 a week. But the weeks are rolling round faster than my dollars. No, sir, I didn't buy the suit of my own free will. I was walking down Main Street, and that's all I remember. You say you can't help me now? You got to go over and see Congress in session. What's that? Congress? Oh, yes, I know what Congress is. That's bingo with billions.
0: Well, is he going to help you out, fella?
6: No, sir. Do you know anybody who wants to buy an old Wilkie button?

0: 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Swing Street Radio, where the big bands swing. The sounds of the golden age of radio continue with Yesteryear.
1: And now, ladies and gentlemen...
2: Hey, Red.
1: Yes, Harriet?
2: I didn't know you were so well misinformed about the police force.
1: Oh. Well, you know, I used to have a private detective agency. You didn't know that, did you?
2: Nope.
1: I'll never forget my first case. Hello, Skelton Detective Agency.
3: Say, I'd like to have some protection. I have a feeling I'm going to be shot.
1: What makes you think so?
3: My wife is standing in front of me with a dirty look and a gun.
1: Well, I'll be right over. Where do you live?
3: On Sepulveda Boulevard.
1: Sepulveda Boulevard. How do you spell that, bud?
3: S.
1: S.
3: E.
1: E.
3: P.
1: P.
3: U.
1: U.
3: L.
1: L. it's too bad. If you lived on Vine Street, we could have saved you. Well, good morning there, Detective Bradley.
4: Hello, Chief. Sorry I'm late. Been out with my girl.
1: Say, you still running around with Big Nose Annie?
4: Oh, Chief. Her nose ain't so big.
1: Oh, no? Then why does she keep it in a holster? I've really had a tough day today.
4: You know, Skelton, you're really a great detective.
1: Yeah, you know.

0: House, I'll press this doorbell.
1: You rang, sir? You rang the bell?
0: It's a good thing you changed that.
2: Let's start again, huh?
1: You rang the bell?
0: No, we haven't been in Hollywood long enough.
1: Gentlemen.
0: Oh, wait a minute. Who are you? And give three reasons.
1: My name is Horton, sir. Morton Horton.
0: Morton Horton?
1: Yes, sir. Morton Horton.
0: Morton Horton.
1: Morton Horton.
0: Looks like we're on a dead-end street.
1: I'm doing? The murdered man's butler, sir.
0: Oh, well, hold on there. How do you know he's dead?
1: Well, he's sitting in a chair and he ain't made a move for 3 days.
0: Well, maybe he's playing chess.
1: Not unless you play it with a knife stuck in your back.
0: Hey, Red, what was that? Some lady just got a seat on the Sunset bus. Somebody came in.
3: Who is this person, Horton, and what is he doing here?
0: Yeah, that's what I'd like to know. What'd you send for me for? I'm detective.
3: It's Grandpapa. He's disappeared. He left the house 5 years ago to get a double malted.
0: What kept him so long?
1: He likes them thick.
0: Well, I'll take a look around the room.
1: Why don't you look in this room, Mr. Sheldon?
0: It's Skelton, me. Wait a minute.
1: It's real dark in there.
0: Yeah, you think I'm scared, huh? Well, I'll look in that room. Say, it is dark in here. Hey, there's somebody in there. Hey, come out of there. Come out of there, I say. Are you going to come out of there, or am I going to have to run for my life?
1: Hey, the lights went out.
0: Yeah, sure is dark in here, isn't it?
4: Hey, Skelton, stop whistling in the dark.
0: Huh?
4: I said stop whistling in the dark.
0: They can't. It's already been released. Thanks, Mr. Mayor. Morton, take us into the living room.
1: Yes, sir. I'll follow you.
3: Detective Skelton.
0: Yes?
3: We must dismiss you from the case. Grandpapa is dead.
0: Are you sure he's dead?
5: Yes, he's dead. Here's a picture of Grandpa that was taken when he was 12 years old. Look.
0: Let me see. Yeah, he's dead, all right.
6: Hello, everybody. What's cooking?
0: Who's this?
5: Why, it's Grandpa.
1: Grandpa! Where you been?
6: Down to the drugstore on Hollywood and Vine Street.
0: Oh, wait a minute. That was 5 years ago. What kept you so long?
6: I couldn't find a place to park the car.

0: Ladies and gentlemen, we're a little late. Thanks a lot, and we hope you've enjoyed our show.
1: Good night, Red. This is the Red Network of the National Broadcasting Company.
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2: News this hour from Town Hall. I'm John Scott. The U.S. military destroyed five Iranian oil tankers in response to the latest attacks on its warships. Tehran then hit back at American targets in Jordan, the latest burst of back-and-forth strikes. Following Tuesday's American strikes, Iran launched missiles toward U.S. targets in Jordan, according to Iranian state media. Jordan's military said its air defense system intercepted 18 ballistic missiles. There were no casualties. The trade war with Canada heats up as tariffs on U.S. products go into effect.
3: Canadian tariffs now in effect on more than 700 American products, from steel to aluminum to cheese, after retaliatory tariffs of up to 50% began Tuesday. Canadian Prime Minister Mark Carney.
4: They wanted us to become even more reliant on them, not less. In too many areas, they wanted dependency, not a true economic partnership.
3: Now President Trump threatening Canadian jetmaker Bombardier, the private company, says its supply chain includes about 2,800 U.S. companies in 47 states. Canada is the second largest U.S. trading partner after Mexico, and crude imports equal nearly 20% of U.S. petroleum consumption. I'm Julie Walker.
2: And flying delays in Britain are expected to continue into Wednesday. Lisa Dwyer reports.
5: An air traffic control problem disrupted travel across Britain Tuesday, canceling more than 1,000 flights, leaving passengers stranded for hours. Britain's National Air Traffic Services says it has resolved a problem in its flight processing system. Departures at London Heathrow have resumed, but the busy airport suspended arrivals for the rest of the night as airlines and airports work to clear out a huge backlog of delayed flights. British Airways was forced to cancel or divert more than 100 flights. Ryanair had to cancel more than 50 scheduled flights. I'm Lisa Dwyer.
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2: Flights to and from Indonesia's capital of Jakarta and nearby regions have now resumed after a volcanic eruption. We hear more on the story from international correspondent Charles de Ledesma, who has this update, reporting now from London.
10: Flights to and from Jakarta resumed Tuesday after ash from Anak Krakatau forced a two-day closure that halted nearly 3,000 flights. Six others that closed during the eruption have also resumed operations. The continuous eruption with lava fountains and loud booms ended Sunday, but the volcanic island remained active Tuesday morning. Anak Krakatau is a volcanic island in the Sunda Strait between Indonesia's main islands of Java and Sumatra. Its name means Child of Krakatau. The volcano is the offspring of the infamous Krakatau, whose monumental 1883 eruption triggered a period of global cooling. I'm Charles de Ledesma.
2: News and analysis at townhall.com. Thieves have hit the Renoir Museum on the French Riviera and made off with four valuable paintings by the French Impressionist master. Police are still searching for the perpetrators. Last year, thieves stole nine pieces from the Napoleonic crown jewel collection at the Louvre in a brazen daytime heist. Chimps are getting health checks.
8: Chimpanzees once used in hepatitis B vaccine experiments are getting health checks at their new home in Liberia. The West African chimpanzees receive care such as teeth cleanings and x-rays at the Second Chance Chimpanzee Refuge. American researchers used more than 400 chimps from the 1970s until the early 2000s. Liberia has the second highest number of chimpanzees in West Africa. The checks assess long-term health and tailor care plans. The sanctuary's veterinarian says these checks are vital for the chimps' well-being. Keith Peters reporting.
2: More on these stories at town.
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16: And welcome back. Welcome back from a holiday weekend on this Tuesday. Don't forget, it's Tuesday already, September the 8th. Back to school, back to work, Tuesday, the best edition of the Best Stocks Now show with professional money manager Bill Gunderson, president of Gunderson Capital Management, 27 years behind the trading desk here, and 27 years behind the microphone, and still going strong. I would say stronger than ever, but I'll let you be the judge. Well, we've got a little bit of a start to the market on its back foot, although we're up 0.5% so far today. You got some renewed interest in the memory stocks and the AI sector. But I would say the big factor today so far, oil prices. Oil is hitting $93.02 today. How much did you pay on your weekend foray wherever you went on vacation? I noticed as I traveled about the cost of diesel. Oh my gosh, like $6.50 per gallon, let alone a breakfast burrito at the you know, the travel center there. Inflation is with us, and it's not coming down anytime soon. I don't know of any politician that can bring down the price of a Big Mac right now. Democrat, libertarian, maybe a communist guy could do it, you know, like setting the price at $3.50 for the whole world, something like this. But other than that, you know, these high prices, they're sticky. They're here to stay. I don't see them coming down anytime soon. We come into this Tuesday, this new week, after Friday's blowout non-farm payrolls report, which came in a little too hot for the market. It's the perfect case of good news is bad news. Will the Fed need to hike rates now at the next meeting? And we had the market sell off on Friday, but once again on Friday, the memory stocks had a huge day. We're going to talk about that in a minute. all of a sudden they are waking up from an August. They took the month of August off. Okay, they've been the hottest sector in the market so far this year, based on the fact that they, along with the infrastructure AI stocks, are on the receiving end of the billions in capital spending taking place in the AI sector. And where does this leave the AI providers? Well, Bill Gunderson has been telling you for quite some time that I see all of the supply of AI coming online, and it fast becoming a commodity, much like internet, providers back in the 2000s. You had AOL and you had others competing for you to come online and share your emails with others. And that soon became a commodity. Streaming has become a commodity. Lots of things have become a commodity. That's the nature of technology. Things get faster, more efficient, and cheaper over time. It's already happening to AI, and most of the big ones haven't even come public yet. We'll talk about that here in a moment. I've got someone else joining in, a big one, not on the show live, but a news article that I found this morning about the cost of AI coming down dramatically. Wow, who's been saying that? And, of course, I talked about my nephew, Rory McDonald, who was at the business school as a professor at the University of Virginia, after transferring from Harvard Business School as a professor, working with the legendary Clay Christensen, recruited by Clay Christensen. And I saw his article in Fortune magazine. We got some financial genes in the Gunderson family. He is my sister's son. He wrote a great article about the questions that AI, that Anthropic, OpenAI, and SpaceX investors should be asking. And I've been saying the same exact thing. They're emphasizing sales growth over profitability. And at the end of the day, what determines the value of a company? It's the bottom line, profitability. I can sell Big Macs for a dollar. My sales will boom. But if I lose $3 or $4 on every Big Mac, then you're never going to be profitable. That's not a very good business model. Now, I'm not saying that the OpenAIs and the SpaceXs have business models that bad, but they are hawking a product, and they're spending billions and billions of dollars to produce the product of AI. And the prices, the cost of AI access for a guy like me continue to come down dramatically. That's the old supply-demand equation. That stubborn old supply-demand equation that never goes away, it's with us. And it's a big part of anything in the U.S. economy, in the stock market, price of goods, et cetera, et cetera, et cetera. We had that huge jobs report on Friday. We had Middle East tensions over the weekend. We had fresh strikes this morning, or was it Monday? Yeah, Monday morning, by the Houthi rebels. I can't believe we can't put down this ragtag bunch. Hitting Saudi Aramco. You ever hear of them? Saudi Aramco, a $6 trillion company. Hitting their Jizan oil facilities. That's pretty bold of the Houthi rebels. And guess what that's doing to oil today? $93.02. Oil up a dollar, or up 1.54% today. You know what you pay to fill your tank. And if you drive a diesel, you really know what you paid to fill your tank over the weekend. Speaking of over the weekend, what's going on in Germany? Germany's MERS under pressure after AfD's landslide win in the state election. Who's AfD? That's the far-right Christian Democrat Union Party. No, not the Christian. It's the Saxony-Anhalt election, and AfD is far-right conservative. Of course, conservatives are now considered far-right party that delivered a stunning victory, a landslide victory in Germany. Ulrich Siegmund league candidate for AFD is expected to head the new state government, which is a big blow to Friedrich Merz-led federal government, which is increasingly becoming unpopular. The far-right success in Saxony-Anhalt should not necessarily be taken as a national trend, says UBS's Paul Donovan, but it does suggest support for prejudice politics. You know, it's a lot of cases, it's people that kind of want their country back, and if that's prejudice politics, so be it. You decide, I guess. France will have a similar type of election coming up soon, and they're already taking bets. Did you place your bet down on the French elections yet? Another one of the trends in today's world that I'm not exactly a fan of, the prediction markets and the gambling on outcomes of elections. AI costs are falling as fast as PC prices in decades. They're falling faster than it took for PCs to fall. It took decades for PC prices to come down. You remember companies like Compaq, Hewlett-Packard, still around, but obviously PCs became a commodity very quickly. Do you remember companies that sold the Circuit City companies that sold these PCs that had these big mega superstores that are no longer around as the PC became a commodity? The cost of artificial intelligence is falling at a pace that took the personal computer industry far longer to achieve, according to a chart published by who? Oh, no lightweight here, by Goldman Sachs. The chart shows the LLM model price index falling from a starting value of 100 to roughly 5 within about 3 years of the 2022 AI investment cycle. So I guess they're pinning that as the date when all this AI mania took place. By the way, the AI stocks are now 50% of the S&P 500. Because their market caps are so huge. By comparison, the PCE personal computer price index took nearly 15 years to fall to a similar level. It only took 3 years in the AI investment cycle. I'm going to get my cousin, not my cousin, he's my nephew, on this show as soon as I possibly can, because him and I totally agree about the boondoggle that these trillion-dollar IPOs are becoming. We'll be right back.
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21: This is Kevin McCullough for townhall.com. September 11th is not a normal day on the calendar. Nearly 3,000 Americans were murdered by Islamist terrorists, yet 25 years later, retired Port Authority police officers are asking Governor Kathy Hochul and New York City Mayor Zoran Mamdani to stay away from the commemoration at Ground Zero. 37 Port Authority officers died that morning. Now their surviving brothers are pleading, please allow us to remember in peace. Hochul angered the 9/11 community by eliminating One World Trade Center for Muslim American Heritage Month. Mamdani faces a petition opposing his attendance, signed by more than 96,000 people, including grieving families. Both intend to attend anyway. Ground Zero, especially on the 25th anniversary of that dark day, does not belong to politicians. It belongs to the dead and their families, the cops and firefighters who walked into hell while everyone else ran away. They do not owe elected officials a backdrop or a lesson in tolerance. One day, one place, no politics. They've earned that. Let them have it. I'm Calvin McCullough.
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0: Welcome back here to the second quarter of today's Best Stocks Now show. The price of intelligence. Let's pick up on this story again. The price of intelligence is falling quickly. The cost of AI has deflated as much in 3 years as PCs deflated in 1.5 decades. Okay. Well, who's been warning you about this dynamic? Supply is a damn thing in the world. If you're in the business that all of a sudden the supply is increasing, eventually it's going to hit the memory chip makers. The supply is going to come back because it's a vicious cycle. Prices go up. Everybody gets in on the act trying to produce more and take advantage of the high prices and the profitability in memory chips right now. And pretty soon the supply catches up slowly with demand and prices begin to fall and the circle goes round and round again. But here's the issue. I've never seen a product become a commodity before the major players go public. This does not bode well for the IPOs that have yet to take place in OpenAI and in Anthropic, which are expected to be $1 trillion-plus IPOs. And don't forget, we've already had one in SpaceX, which has very little in the way of sales right now, let alone earnings, which also has a $1 trillion-plus valuation at the current time. So I'm totally simpatico in agreement with Goldman Sachs here. They're just pointing out a fact. They're pointing out a fact that is not good news for those that want to bring these companies public. Oh, I'm sure they'll get the fervor behind them still and keep the fervor that they've got. But as a little guy, as an average investor on the street, are you going to buy into those IPOs when they go public with very little in the way of sales? Of course, they have more sales than SpaceX does. But what do they have in earnings and what are the prospects for earnings? In the meantime, AI-related industries now make up over 50% of the S&P 500. Wow. Hyperscaler 17.2%, semiconductor 17.3%, hardware 10.6%, software 9.3%, and power 2.4%. All adds up to more than 50. And we have not had the big hyperscalers, the OpenAI and the Anthropics, going public yet. What will that do to skew that even further towards AI? Memory stocks awaken from summer doldrums. This also according to Goldman Sachs. They had a huge day on Friday. They're following through again today. Keep in mind that there's only five memory makers that we're going to go through them one more time. Micron, obviously, the pride of Boise, Idaho, the memory capital of the world, and the potato chip. Don't forget J.R. Simplot and his potatoes and French fries, the French fry capital of the world. That's how Simplot got started before he got into another kind of chip business that was much more profitable, especially these days. Then you've got SanDisk, which all of a sudden is waking up with a vengeance. Micron was my number one pick for this year. It's tripled. It's more than tripled this year. And, of course, we also own a big position in SanDisk, which, as far as I know, is the biggest winner in the market so far this year. It's up like 600, 700% as that constraint on memory chips continues. And then you've got the two South Korea players, SK Hynix, which one just went public here in the U.S. with their U.S. ADR, SKHY. Wow, look at that chart today, and I've been talking about that in my messages that I send out to my subscribers every day and to my, my subscribers every day and in my chat room on Seeking Alpha every day that I'm in that chat room every day. They get the same messages that the subscribers through my app for the live trades get and my clients get. I've been saying, look at the chart of SKHY, which is now closing in on $1 trillion in market cap. Before it went public in the U.S., the only way to buy it was through a South Korean ETF. We were using EWY in order to get exposure to SK Hynix. Now you can get exposure directly into SK Hynix because it trades on the U.S. Stock Exchange, on the NASDAQ, I guess, SKHY. It has four symbols, not three. And it is up 6.1% today. And that little EWY out of South Korea also includes Samsung, which is not really tradable in the U.S. If you look at the pink sheet stock, it trades very little volume. However, you can get exposure to Samsung through EWY. And it also is planning to do what SK Hynix has done, come out with a U.S. ADR. The only thing about Samsung, they're a much more diversified company. SK Hynix specializes in the high-speed, high-bandwidth memory chips. And they don't make TVs. They don't make cash registers. They don't make computers and this and that like Samsung does. But Samsung is the fourth major memory chip maker. And the fifth one is now a new entrant out of China, CXMT, which I don't believe you can buy. It may be in an ETF in the U.S. I have that up and see. But it's not publicly traded. It's a Chinese company. And then there's a Japanese company also that is in the memory chip business. And don't forget, there's two kinds of memory chips. There's the really kind of mundane flash memory. You remember the little chips that you used to put in your cameras and your GoPros and your whatnot, wherever you needed to store a little memory. And then there's the high speed, the high bandwidth memory, which the AI data centers and infrastructure eat up. They gobble those chips up. They need millions of them. And that's why we're in this pickle that we're in right now. But it's not a pickle. You can make it into a dill pickle, a sour pickle, or a sweet pickle. It's been a sweet pickle for us because we've invested in the infrastructure stocks in the AI revolution. Japan Q2 beats estimates with 1.4% annualized growth. Are we becoming like Japan? That's about the same number our GDP came in. And remember, Japan has had no population growth for many years. I believe they have a declining population growth, which creates problem for older people that are retirees and need younger people working to support them. But 1.4% annualized growth from Japan, that's the same number we produced. Are we becoming like Japan? And meanwhile, in the Eurozone, they can't even get 1% anymore. They're at 0.6. The Eurozone, 0.6 GDP. Wow, is that the music already? Is the show half over already? I'm just getting started. We're going to talk about more on the private credit mess that is brewing. And we've got some individual stocks, and we've got surging bond yields to talk about. We'll be right back. I've been on the right trail, but I must use the wrong car. Hit it in a bad place, and I wonder what's good for. I've been in the right place. Hello, this is Barry Kite with Gunderson Capital. As a seasoned financial planning practitioner and chartered financial analyst, I'm here to help.
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8: With SRN News, I'm John Scott. Secretary of State Marco Rubio began a three-nation tour of Latin America on Tuesday. First stop, Colombia. Republicans gearing up for their first ever GOP midterm convention taking place in Dallas, Texas at the American Airlines Center. The keynote speakers on the first night, Vice President J.D. Vance. On the second night, President Trump. The goal of the two-day gathering to rally support for Republican candidates, celebrate the president's accomplishments, and promote the party's America First agenda. Hurricane Lowell became the third storm in as many weeks to affect the Hawaiian Islands this week, drenching the western islands with surf and battering them with powerful winds, even as the storm began to lose strength. Governor Josh Green said one person has been confirmed dead. A homeless man was killed when a tree fell on him. This is SRN News.
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0: And welcome back here to the second half of today's Best Stocks Now show. Well, as you probably know, I am not a fan of cryptocurrency, number one. Number two, I was not a fan of the non-traded REITs. I thought that was a ripoff of the little guy, of the average investor, and I proved to be right on that. They were illiquid. There was no need to buy non-traded REITs when there's plenty of traded REITs around that are totally liquid. There was no advantage. Their excuse was, oh, well, they're not correlated to the market. Oh, BS. They were. They were not reporting the true value of the investments every quarter. So, yeah, they were artificially not correlated to the market until they got busted and had to start reporting the true value of these assets every quarter. And I'm not a fan of private credit at all. Is there not enough credit to invest in the world than to invest in non-liquid? But the liquidity is not good. You've seen recently where they've limited your withdrawals out of your private credit investments to 5% a year. That means it takes you 20 years to get your capital back at that rate. Well, Blue Owl reportedly cuts Loparex loan value to near zero in a fresh valuation practice concern. Blue Owl is in a major building right in the heart of Manhattan, on about 50th and Park Avenue, somewhere in that neighborhood. They are said to have slashed the value of its loans to Cary, North Carolina-based specialty materials manufacturer Loparex to near zero. What does that mean for the guy invested in the private credit fund that owns Loparex? It means that that loan has just been written down to zero. It has no value. You're not getting back your principal from that part of the portfolio. The write-down raises fresh concerns over valuation practices. Well, that's the same problem we had with private REITs, the valuation practices. When you write something down to zero, all of a sudden the value of the portfolio goes down considerably. It raises fresh concerns over the valuation practices at the $1.8 trillion private credit sector. Blue Owl's publicly traded business development company, OBDC, is an ETF, but it's a closed-end fund that you can buy, or it's a stock, actually, that you can buy, is said to have moved its exposure to Loparex to non-accrual status after the second quarter. Let's just see if we've got, I think there's a different symbol, though, for Blue Owl's. It's OPRX. I don't think that's it. No, that's not it. I'll find it. Blue Owl has another. Blue Owl has had a lot of controversy. I think it's OLC, in fact. Let me see if that's it. OLC. And let's see how that thing is doing now, because you can also buy exposure to this crap through these BDCs. No, let's see. I can't think of the symbol right now. I thought it was OWL is Blue Owl. Blue Owl Capital, yeah, you know, it's an $18 billion company. Has not done very well for investors. But I consider to have big concerns over the massive private credit markets out there. Okay, we talked about the rebound in the memory stocks here. How concerned should investors be about surging global bond yields? Well, I would say very concerned, because as yields go up, multiples on stocks go down and the value of bonds go down. And it's not just a U.S. thing where now you have the Fed's bazooka and printing presses putting in a stop loss on the 30-year at 5.23%. They want to get that under control. But you have bond yields around the world, which I track on a weekly basis in my newsletter, going up. And in addition to this, do you know that the long bond is now being crowded out by the hyperscalers? The hyperscalers, including special purpose vehicles, have risen to nearly 70% of treasury bond issuance in 2026. In other words, the U.S. Long bond now has competition from the hyperscalers. They're 70% of what the U.S. is issuing on the long bond, which isn't as popular as the 5, the 10-year, the 3-year, the 1-year, et cetera, et cetera, et cetera. But still, that's competition. That's not good. This marked a sharp increase. They were 30% of the issuance in 2025, 7% in 2024, and now they're 70% of the bond issuance. Do you think this is squeezing out demand for long bonds? Of course it is. And that's one of the reasons why the Fed has stepped in, not the Fed, the Treasury has stepped in. Our friend Scott Bessent with his bazooka, with the bazooka of the Fed behind him, blasting at the bond market, the long-term bond market, when rates get above a certain level. How about the oil sector right now? $92 a barrel. There's been two sectors in the market, get from my perspective, that have worked in 2026. Number one by far is the AI sector. And in particular, the memory stocks, the five memory stocks that make up 100%, the six memory stocks, I guess, that make up 100% of the, and then all the other infrastructure stocks, the Seagates, the Western Digitals, the Arista Networks. And by the way, I continued, I wrote up two more in my newsletter this week. I've now disclosed six of my terrific 30 that I consider to be the core stocks in the market today. Get last week's newsletter. I wrote up two more in depth. Their track records, their valuations, where they fit overall. That's very important to know where they fit. Do you know where Arista Networks fits in this whole AI race? Do you know where ASML fits? The way ASML has some new technology, new machines. Oh, they're not cheap. It's not like buying a Hewlett-Packard printer with endless ink. No. These are very expensive machines that make these chips, these NVIDIA chips that are at the center of the whole AI universe. The other sector that has worked in 2026 has been the oil sector. Why? Because of a strait. What's a strait? A Strait of Hormuz, where 20% of all oil in the world goes through, and the issues that they have there are a little few missile launchers, landmines, mines planted in the ocean for these ships to hit, driving up the price of oil. Goldman, however, and I kind of agree with this, sees oil upside capped. They don't think oil prices are going to go back up to where they were. They got up to, I think, 106 during the height of the crisis. The crisis is not getting any better. It seems to be kind of at a stalemate right now, but with volleys lobbed on both sides of the coin here, from Iran towards the U.S., from the U.S. towards Iran, I think we have a little more firepower if we want to unleash it on them. We've already made a video of the Karg Island going up in smoke. And it's just a video right now, but it could turn into reality if they keep this up. Then, of course, you got the Houthi rebels firing at Saudi refineries. But I agree. I think that the underlying fundamentals of oil are not that great. And I think there's plenty of supply on the world stage despite the trouble in the Middle East. You have the oil stocks kind of leveling off here. I do see, however, LNG is down today. It's one of the laggards in the market today. But the other one that I like in that space is, what's the other one? My mind just went blank. No, it's VG. VG is the other one. I like VG in the oil patch, and we do own VG. Trump sees oil prices plunging below $2 after Iran conflict. Did he go driving this weekend? I mean, did he drive through Tonopah, Nevada? Did he drive through Richmond, Virginia? Did he drive through anything, this past week? Did he fill up his gas tank? Did he stand there with a with a gas, with a handle in his hand, pumping oil into gasoline, and he says it's going to go below $2 a gallon? When? Will he still be in office? He is going to Dallas this week for the first ever midterm primary. That'll be interesting, or not primary, a convention in Dallas. We'll be right back.
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12: Gov.

And welcome back here to the final segment of today's Best Stocks Now show. ASML Holding, do you know what they do in the whole AI race? They're right up there with NVIDIA as one of the most important players because NVIDIA couldn't make their chips without ASM's equipment. Neither could Taiwan Semi. Actually, NVIDIA doesn't make their chips. They design the chips. Taiwan Semiconductor makes the chips. ASML shares rise today after confirming that key customers Samsung, where we heard of them, Taiwan Semi, and Intel are advancing plans to adopt its latest high NA extreme ultraviolet lithography equipment. No, it's not for laying under and getting a suntan. You're going to have to do that in the wintertime with the sun, not coming out as much as it is this time of year. No, it's to make these chips that are incredible chips. Now it even sounds like Intel may get in on the, Intel is trying to, they back off and then they go full bore on their foundry plans of making chips and competing with Taiwan Semiconductor. But it's good to know that there's a new offering out there of machines by ASM, which I wrote up, I think, 3 weeks ago in my newsletter. If you're not getting the newsletter, every week now I'm writing up two of the 35. I call them the terrific 35. I'm writing up two companies in depth and showing you where they fit, what their track record has been. So far, every one of the six I've written up are some of the very best stocks in the entire market right now. And how do I know that? Look at the performance numbers of these stocks. Look at the valuations of these stocks. And look at the key roles that they play on the receiving end of the capital spending. Not on the spending end of this. Not like Meta. Not like OpenAI. Not like SpaceX. Not like Anthropic. No, they're spending other people's money, investors' money. It's always easy to spend investors' money. But to spend your own money on growth and whatnot, that's a whole different ballgame there. That takes a lot more responsibility and a lot more brains to do than using someone else's money. That's just my opinion. Those have been my observations over the years. ASM looks like Intel is maybe going to get in on the act of making these high-speed chips. Investigation launches into the Amazon air crash at the Miami International Airport. Five are dead so far. And in the meantime, Amazon continues to diversify its funding sources. You know what that means. With a planned sterling bond sale. Well, this is a trend that is also disturbing. Anthropic,

considered to be a little bit higher quality than a materials company in Cary, North Carolina. Okay, that's what's ending up in the private credit coffers. But you know, these mega companies are borrowing mega amounts of money through bond issuances. Very disturbing. Let alone the stock, the stock certificates that they're selling. Trump says he's made hundreds of billions in stocks for the U.S. Well, he has made a lot. I mean, I'd have to do the math, but the investment in Intel has certainly done very well. Intel's had a great year. How much is hundreds of billions? Well, it takes $1,000 billion, not hundreds of billions. It takes $1,000 billion to make a trillion. But Trump says he has made hundreds of billions on stocks for the U.S. Rigetti, D-Wave, Quantinium signed $100 million deals with the U.S. government to boost the quantum sector, which is a long-term sector that may or may not pan out. Palantir names Nibius. We own Palantir. We own Nibius, too, I think, right now. We've had it. It's one of the 35 preferred AI structure infrastructure partners. Trump's approval rating hits lowest yet in the Financial Times poll. And of course, in Dallas this week, you're going to have the first ever convention, Republican convention, midterm convention, and it's going to be held in Dallas. Trump demands Fed cut rate cuts. There he goes. I thought he was happy with his new guy. He's now demanding a rate cut. Okay. Well, we'll see. But I don't think he's going to get a rate cut. We are out of time for this Tuesday show, this welcome back show after a three-day holiday weekend. To get a four-week trial to the newsletter, which includes the live trades, the Saturday newsletter, the portfolios, and access to my Best Stocks Now app, where you can look up 5,300 different stocks, ETFs, mutual funds, their track records, their valuations, etc., their current rankings. You can go to GundersonCapital.com to get a four-week to set up an appointment with us. Barry will be back tomorrow. He's traveling today. I hope he's not buying a Big Mac meal, combo meal, and filling his truck with diesel fuel. That's going to set him back some. We may not see him till Thursday if that happens. But Barry will be back tomorrow, God willing. And if you'd like to set up an appointment with us to talk about a financial plan, failing to plan is planning to fail. You've heard that before. And our custom portfolio management, which isn't based on age only, which is the popular methodology these days. There's a lot more to the markets than age. There's things like interest rates. There's things like the economy. There's things like earnings, et cetera, that all needs to be factored in. To set up an appointment with us, 855-611-BEST. That's 855-611-BEST. Have a great day, everybody.

This show is not a solicitation to buy or sell any securities. Bill Gunderson or clients of Gunderson Capital Management may have long or short positions in stocks mentioned during the show. Past performance is not indicative of future performance. Gunderson Capital Management is a fee-based registered investment advisory firm. All accounts are held at Charles Schwab. Schwab is a member of SIPC and FINRA. For nearly 3,000 years, Homer's The Iliad has shaped the Western imagination. As one of the foundational works of Western literature, it explores permanent questions about honor, courage, leadership, friendship, justice, and what it means to live a noble life. In one of the epic's defining moments, Achilles returns to battle after the death of his beloved friend Patroclus, setting aside his wounded pride to confront the responsibilities that come with greatness. His decision reveals one of the central themes of the Iliad, that true greatness requires more than strength. It demands character.

0: Canada is exploring ties with the European Union that could stop just short of membership. A new government-backed study is drawing attention to the politics of gender ideology.
1: A study commissioned by HHS found that people who strongly support gender-affirming clinical views are more likely to hold left-wing authoritarian beliefs. The survey of more than 1,200 U.S. adults also found those views were associated with greater willingness to justify political violence. Researchers at Rutgers, the Hudson Institute, and the Network Contagion Research Institute conducted the work. An HHS official said the findings raise serious questions when ideology is given the authority of medicine. Willie Nelson, Washington.
0: Apple is unveiling its latest generation of iPhones on Wednesday at an event headlined by new CEO John Ternus. Analysts and Apple fans expecting the company to unveil a foldable model. Many of Apple's biggest rivals, Samsung, Motorola, they've already come out with foldable smartphones. More on these stories from townhall.com.
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0: A shortage of inspectors at the FDA is hampering efforts to ensure the safety of foreign produce imports.
3: The ongoing outbreak of cyclospora tied to iceberg lettuce has raised new concerns about the safety of imported produce. It also underscores the fact that the U.S. is conducting fewer inspections to catch contaminated foods. International food inspections by the FDA are down about 35% since 2019, the year before the COVID-19 pandemic. Agency records show the pandemic kicked off a wave of retirements and departures, and that the number of FDA inspectors has yet to rebound. Bob Agner reporting.
0: A former missionary with an Ohio-based ministry has pleaded guilty to federal charges of sexually abusing two boys in Haiti. A plea agreement reached with 45-year-old Jeriah Mast. That agreement could lead to a prison sentence of 25 to 33 years. News and analysis at townhall.com. From the foreign desk, the Iran-backed Houthi rebels have attacked Saudi Arabia's oil facilities. We hear more on this story from international correspondent Charles de Ledesma, reporting now from London.
4: A wave of Houthi attacks on Saudi Arabia have wounded more than 70 people and ignited fires at several oil facilities and utilities in the kingdom's southern region, a major escalation in the renewed conflict between an important US ally and the Iranian-backed rebels in Yemen. The attacks come after weeks of escalating clashes between the Houthis and Saudi-backed government forces in Yemen, which shattered a four-year truce in the country's civil war. The flare-up delivers a new jolt to a region already destabilized by nearly 3 years of wars and brings more uncertainty for the global economy. I'm Charles de Ledesma.
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11: And welcome once again to Investor's Edge. I'm Gary Kaltbaum, your host. Hey, thanks for being with us today. Glad you're here, ladies and gentlemen. Happy that you are listening. It's September 8th. I believe it's Tuesday. It's 2026. I say I believe it's Tuesday because I really don't know what day it is. As I think we told you, I'm on the other side of the pond right now. We are doing the show in the 2 p.m. East Coast United States time, 8 p.m. here. We're in Italy right now. In case you don't know, we were here for business and some pleasure. But believe it or not, as I sit here, I have four screens, three screens of stocks, one screen of a trading platform as well as charts, and we're working. Simple as that. I should probably post a picture of it. The people who were coming into the room that we're in were like, all this. Anyway, lots to cover. You know, there are certain days, and then there are certain days. Adam did the show on Friday. I gave him notes to talk about, which I know he did, and they were, or turned out to be, very important, vitally important. We'll get to that in a minute. But in case you don't know, this is serious talk on everything that affects you. We'll do the markets, the economy, your job, your industry. Ladies and gentlemen, we have to do President Trump today. And we're going to do it in a charming fashion. If I was a friend or an advisor of his, sitting down with him at a table with some tea and crumpets, I'm going to tell you what I would be telling him. As you know, we have pulled no punches on either side of the aisle. We have no use for any of them, $40 trillion of debt. But especially this president that is destroying the Republican Party and has destroyed all chances in November. The House is gone, and I'm going to guess the Senate. So that's going to be one hell of a 2 years after. We'll get into that because it's been an eventful three-day holiday weekend from the president, who posted 100 social media posts. Some insane, for lack of a better word, insane, absolutely insane. We'll get to that in a bit. We'll do the, as we said, your job, your industry. We'll do scams and shams and corruption when they show up. We're going to talk to you about what we have seen here in Europe and whatever else. And if you don't get this show in your city, we'll post it at GaryK.com. We'll also post it on our X feed. Don't follow us on X, you should. And if you'd like to email us, just be nice. Just be respectful, because that's the way we'll be back to you. Unless you like Hamas, racist, or you robbed a bank today, or committed some criminal act. So on Friday, we simply told Adam we thought the semiconductors and the artificial intelligence stocks woke up. And Adam told you that. And what we meant by that is very good relative strength versus the markets. On top of that, two key names in SanDisk and Micron that we thought were the best broke above that big 50-day moving average, and a nice move. And we saw a couple of others, and we just thought the semiconductors look like some sort of a moment. That's basically what we said. But of course, as you know, there is nothing 100% in the market. We always say to you, we'll continue to follow up. If anything changes, we'll let you know. And today, while I'm sitting here in Tuscany, Italy, in front of four laptop screens where the people were looking at me like I was crazy, there is a lot to be told today and a lot of jello moving on the plate. And what we're going to do is start out with what's wrong. But I think you know where we're going on what's right. Because Friday, little did we know, not only was it in a moment, but it led into today where the juice is loose. And the semis and AI, artificial intelligence names, and we're talking the memory, the data, the storage, and all those things that topped out 2-3 months back. They're lighting up like a pinball machine today, and mostly green, some green very, very nicely. But where I want to go with first, because for whatever reason, this market is the weirdest. I'm about to tell you how strong the semiconductors and artificial intelligence stocks are. While the Dow today is 110 points. Yes, the Dow is down another 510 points on top of almost 300 on Friday. But not only that, it's what's doing things. As we scan here, we're just letting you know, retail, as you know, we have been bearish on the whole while mentioning to you, oh, there's a few names that stick out in the strong. One of them was Victoria's Secret, but that broke down. Another one was Crocs, and that crashed. So retail's getting hit pretty darn good today. Bearish, worsening. Housing and housing related hit badly today and worsening. And when we mean housing related, Home Depot, Floor and Decor, stuff like that, Sherwin-Williams, retail, housing related. How about autos and auto dealers? Worsening. How about airlines, hotels, cruise lines? Bearish as all heck. How about FedEx, which was teasing a breakout but now breaking down? They're not really down today, but the rails and truckers have been very weak, but they are red today. How about restaurants? They worsen today with one of the strongest names in Brinker International down a nice juicy $8. How about economically sensitive names? Well, United Rentals is up 11. That's our number one name, but it's already been hit hard. But W.W. Grainger's down 40 today. Roper Industries down 12. We mentioned Sherwin-Williams in the Dow down 7 today. Oh, but we're not done. Insurance stocks of all stripes, pretty much topping pretty darn good. And then we get to biotech / healthcare and all that, because biotech has been acting pretty well. Healthcare, pharma, Johnson & Johnson, been strong. Merck was up big recently with Moderna. They're coming after healthcare / biotech / pharma pretty big today. Amgen in the Dow was down $41 on some drug news. In case you don't know, that's about 260 Dow points, 40 times 260 of the 520 Dow, half of the Dow. But it counts, because when Amgen was strong, it counted on the way up. Now on the way down. Up next, we'll continue along these lines. Lots to cover. This is the one only Investor's Edge.

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16: And welcome once again to Investor's Edge. Yeah, I know we sound like we're in a tunnel, because, you know, but we're doing the show. We're here in Europe. It's 8:17 p.m. By the way, the market will still be open when we shut the radio down today. We're doing it early. Areas, but I have to tell you also, how about the... ADP and paychecks, we think they've topped out. They've been rallying up. We think they've topped out. Oh, the, what do you call them? The McKinsey types? Those, the outsourcing, management consulting? We think they've just another area. Accenture. For example. You hear us? All these areas. Pharma. Eli Lilly just broke out of a beautiful range, tucked in, didn't work, and breaking down now. Eli Lilly. And of course, pharma topping out. As we mentioned, a lot of the healthcare. Interesting, huh? Steel stocks. Well, they on tariffs and then not tariffs, then tariffs. They just look under pressure. It's not the end of the world today. Consumer staples. I got nothing good to tell you except Smuckers. That one acts well. Oh, and Coke in the Dow. But Coke looks like it's top for now, but it's not going to do any damage. And then you get financials. So recently the regional banks topped out. They're down more today. The big banks, well, there's six of them that I follow here, and I think three of them are under pressure, nothing bad, and three of them are okay. Bank of New York acts fine, JP Morgan fine, Goldman still, not doing much there. But notice what we did here. Because we're about to flip over and talk about AI, artificial intelligence stocks / semiconductors. And in the AI, we're talking about memory, storage, data, and all that crap that have been very, very bearish. Very, very. And by the way, and today, there's still plenty of names down 30, 40, 50%. Other areas that have been strong today, well, the oil refiners. Oil's up again today. Oil refiners have been pretty much the lead complex. What else is going on today? Gold's pulling back. Bitcoin's down a little bit today, but has been acting pretty darn good. The crypto. In the Dow, just weird. As we mentioned, Amgen's down $42, which takes me to software. So, as you know, we've had two tiers in software. And we're not talking tears from your eyes, we're talking T-I-E-R-S. You had one tier of very weak software stocks that never really got going. And then there was about, when all added up, about a dozen software stocks that what we considered to be on the stronger side. CrowdStrike, Okta, off of earnings, Salesforce.com, Snowflake. Snowflake opened up at 385 on its earnings. It's 337 today. Other names that have been strong, Twilio, Atlassian, which is symbol team, Workday on rumors of a buyout. They're all, some of them topped and not very well, and the weaker software names have been crushed. So software is losing sponsorship, we call it. You know, when you got 50 stocks in a group, and 50 stocks are working, and then all of a sudden, 20 aren't. Next, we mentioned financials. You know what's been strong? MasterCard and Visa. It looks like they topped out today. with the Dow down 532 points today. But as I speak, off of Friday, and I will tell you, they opened them hot today, and then they sold them off. And they reheated them. You had very weird moves like Seagate opening up at $40 and within minutes was only up 10, dropping $30. It's up $73 today. It's about 8%. Maybe almost 9. Which takes me to the artificial intelligence semiconductors. Let me repeat. On Friday, and we always use nothing's ever 100%. They had woken up. And that was an easy call. The Dow was down 277. SanDisk up 100 and change. Micron up big. Other AI things strong. But we got a 3-day holiday. We come in today. And we see the Dow down 500 pre-market. Excuse me, the Dow was down pre-market about 380, but the NASDAQ was up. And then I look to see what's up pre-market, semis and artificial intelligence. So let me be clear. It looks like a move's afoot. A move. A move is afoot. To what extent we don't know, for how long we don't know. We don't know duration. We don't know how good. We don't know if it dies today or goes for a while. We just know Friday was liftoff and today. Well, I'm going to call out some names and tell you what they're up today, but also tell you where they are, big scheme of things. Because just remember, a stock that drops 50% and rallies 20% is still down 40%. But let me not throw cold water on it. Today's move, BAFO. Up next, we'll go through today's move. And then we'll talk to the president. Well, in a way, this is the one only Investor's Edge.

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3: With SRN News, I'm John Scott. Flight data suggests an Amazon cargo plane tried to abort an unsteady landing at Miami International Airport before smashing into a van, killing five people inside. That's according to information investigators have released. Authorities say five people killed were all inside a van used to shuttle crews that clean planes. The crash happened late Sunday afternoon. Baker Mayfield and Tampa Bay Buccaneers agreeing to a $165 million three-year contract extension. Stocks fell in their return to trading from a three-day weekend on Tuesday. That's after the latest fighting in the war with Iran pushed oil prices higher, the Dow Jones Industrial Average in free fall, the blue chips dropping over 600 points. This is SRNU.
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16: Okay. Are you ready? Well, interesting enough, Micron, which opened up today at 1,041, up about 25, is only up a buck today. That's a little bit of an outlier. NVIDIA, $2.50 as I speak. And again, it's only about 2:30 East Coast time in the States. NVIDIA has been a very weird stock. I don't know how to explain it. But it seems like when you have a bad day in semis, it goes up. When you have a, anyway, it's down 4.5 today, but put that aside. Let's start off with symbol light. Symbol Lumentum, the name. Well, it's done nothing for 6 months. But it's one of those names that was trying to break out a few weeks ago. But the market was weak for these stocks. They took it back down to the 50-day. And on Friday, we noted to our peeps, looked like a bullish pullback, little wedge backwards, up $112 today, 12.5%. It is not broken out yet of that six-month range. All things being equal, we think it's going to. Now, we have to bring up something else today. And there was news on the whole, how do I put this? Artificial intelligence complex. You see, I can read to you the news, but beats the hell out of me what the news is. Since early June, news that GPT-6 Astra could fuel 800G/1.6T artificial intelligence demand. I don't think Einstein could understand. But it's lifting light. It's lifting Coherent with the same news. Coherent is up about 8%. Corning got an upgrade today. And I think that's part of that whole thing. But Corning, for example, which is up today, if I get it right, 8%, stock at a high of 271. Late June, early July. It's up $13 today to $167. It's still down $104. But I think it's turning up. And that's the two key words. Turning up. Curling. Change of complexion. How about VRT? Vertiv. Data center crap breaks above the 50-day today. Only up 5%, but breaks above the 50-day today. How about Seagate? What do they do? Data storage. The stock went from 1145. Going into Friday was at 800. Friday was up $50. Today opens up 40, drops $30. It's now up $74 for the day, breaks above the 50-day, and tracing out what I call goodness, Seagate. And we'll see how they all finish. Again, it's close. Western Digital's up 5%. SanDisk is up another 3%. Not done. AMD, semiconductor, stock's done nothing for 5 months. Traced out ugly. But off of Friday's, what we thought was could be a moment, up another 6% today. Really good moves. How about symbol BE? That's up 11% today, but a proviso, notice the big word, being added to the S&P. But on Friday, moved above the 50-day. And why is this 50-day important? Because you can't go up if you're below it. So going above it gives you opportunity. Arm Holdings, up 4.5% today. Broadcom, very weak, up 3% today. Intel, remember the CEO bought a bunch of stock, about 10 million bucks at 95? It's 104 today, up 9. Guess what Intel's doing today? Breaking back above the 50-day. And again, the word turn up comes to mind. Do not forget, all this is going on while the Dow's down 536 points and a bunch of areas are getting smoked and advanced declines are very poor today and new yearly lows are still outpacing new yearly highs. But the money flows into artificial intelligence, semiconductors. Wow. Symbol FIX in the construction. Been dead for a while now. Up 2.5. How about Ciena, which just had very bad reaction to earnings and still very weak, but still up 8% today. I wouldn't go near that one. How about GEV, Renova? And that's been all over the map for the last 6 months. 1181 to 856 to 1196 down to 897 up to up to 1100 back down under 900. It's up 3.5% today. And I'm not trying to terrorize 3% because that's good, but there's a bunch of things up 5, 6, 7. Teradyne, 4.5% today. The SOX is only up 2%. But individual names. And I will state for the record, the artificial intelligence names as a whole. And again, that's memory, storage, data, are better than most of the semis. Celestica, looking at that one. CLS, that's up 6.5% today. By the way, it closes, it's at 333 as I speak, up 6.5%. The high was 474. Lots of damage in these stocks. Lots. But some impressive moves today in the storage. The telecom. Semis. AI. And I'm not going to shrug it off. We're going to let you know now. That's 2 days in a row that the institutional crowd has turned the other way. And they were sellers. Now, and what they're doing is they're selling a whole lot of other crap to buy this stuff. And we'll see where it takes us. Again, we're hoping a trend gets into place here. We hope this goes for a while. There's your story today. As I speak, the Dow's now down 560. NASDAQ 100 is still up 20. Why? Semis, artificial intelligence. Because software is very weak today. Microsoft down 8, Salesforce.com down 13. Adobe down another 10 after getting hit last week. And I can go on. I also want to make note, travel related. You know what they're breaking down badly? Booking Holdings and Expedia. You know what that is, right? So, wild. That's all I can say. Some wild action near term, ladies and gentlemen. Switching over. I was in London first for 2.5 days. That was business. Looked pretty busy. Looked like tourism, not a problem there. And you know I love London. I think it's just a fabulous place. I will walk over my footsteps of a year ago, 2 years ago, 3 years ago, 4 years ago. Just love it. Hey, up next. If I had a conversation of the United States. That's up on Investor's Edge.

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1: The Wall Street Business Report. I'm Bill Alexander. Canada struck back at U.S. President Donald Trump on Tuesday with tariffs on about $20 billion worth of U.S. goods in response to the latest round of tariffs on Canada. The Trump administration imposed sanctions on additional elements of Iran's aviation industry, targeting more than two dozen commercial and private airlines in its new push to isolate Tehran from its remaining trading partners. Amazon is being sued in a proposed nationwide class action, accusing the retailer of systematically discriminating against thousands of pregnant employees. The Trump administration blasted Ford Motors' business partnerships with Chinese companies. In a letter to Ford CEO Jim Farley, said the automaker's dealings with a Chinese battery maker and Chinese automakers raised profound concern. More than 1,000 flights have been canceled due to technical issues in Britain's air traffic control system that caused disruptions at major airports across the UK. For the Wall Street Business Report, I'm Bill Alexander in Washington.
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And welcome once again to Investor's Edge. So, let me preface a couple of things. As you know, I think President Trump is probably one of the greatest socialists as a president. That's number one. Huh? What? Huh? Well, we've outlined it for you, because if we outlined for you, a Democrat, the things that he is and has done, you'd agree. But those who love Trump, you'll be cursing me out. You know that, right? You know when the government takes positions in companies as socialism. You know when the president taxes farmers and pays them off with our tax dollars to curry favor. That's socialism. You know when the government creates accounts and gives money to kids. That's socialism. You know when a president and his family make themselves billions of dollars in a very corrupt fashion. Well, that's these are all facts. These are not opinions. These are all these things that they have done, and it's pure socialism. I can go on. That's just the start. If it was a Democrat, you'd all agree with me. You, the Republicans, would agree with me. Yeah, that's pure socialism. But there's more. And we are not going to call names. We're not going to put them down. But Mr. President, you are kissing the ass of Vladimir Putin and the murderer who runs North Korea, while kicking in the nuts our allies. You made fun of the head of Italy, the woman, Meloni, who's very popular, that she wanted pictures with you and begging you. You have a video out now that you put up of you taking a hockey stick and beating the crap out of the head of Canada. You are now fighting with Canada. And you are making up the story that they are screwing us because we buy a lot more stuff from them than they buy from us. Even though we are much bigger and we are not losing money by paying for Canadian goods, we have an asset when we pay for Canadian goods. So your reasoning is half ass. Today you are out there with 9/11 and claiming, oh, you were there at the site and you were helped up by first responders today. That's a lie. And that's an over-the-top lie. You keep stating how well you have done and how big you are in the polls, and everything says otherwise. You gotta stop. Tariffs are taxes on us, paid by us and our businesses. Simple as that. Stop the tariffs. Stop telling the country is the best word.

0: correct. Dropping the Fed funds rate will do nothing for mortgages. In fact, it may make mortgages go higher because the markets will believe there is no inflation fighting, and the most important yield, the 10-year yield, the free market of yields, will go up. Stop interfering with markets on a daily basis. Talk less. Stop overpromising. Underpromise and overdeliver. Overpromising and underdeliver is not a good thing. Stop putting down people. Stop putting down women reporters in kind of an inflammatory way. You gain no votes by any and all of the things I just described. Your poll numbers are the worst the president has had at this time, going into a midterm, which will be a huge anchor on the Republicans in the House and Senate elections come November. You have to stop and just stop lying. Everybody knows your lies. The Republicans know your lies. They're running away from you right now. Republicans up for election don't even want to, aren't mentioning your name right now. Take a cue, and you may just have a chance in November. Otherwise, forget it. And you know what the other party's going to do? Your whole family's going to be up on Capitol Hill for all the self-dealing, the grants that government paid out to your sons in companies that they just started up with others. You're pardoning a fraud and gaining millions. Enough. Y'all have a great evening. Drive carefully. When you get home, do like we do. Make sure you hug your family, hug your children. They will feel better. You will feel better. I promise. We'll be back tomorrow. Have a good night.
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5: Breaking news this hour from Town Hall. I'm Rich Thomason. The U.S.-Canada trade war is escalating. Now the U.S. is banning Canadian dairy products, most alcoholic beverages, and some motorcycles from Canada. A defiant Canadian Prime Minister Mark Carney suggesting that Canada can do just fine without the U.S.
6: We have everything we need to pivot and prosper.
5: President Trump says Canada has taken unfair advantage of the U.S. for way too long, and he will no longer stand for that. Oil prices on the rise. Brent crude topping $100 per barrel. Amid a flare-up in fighting between the U.S. and Iran, the Iranians claim more attacks on shipping in the strategic Strait of Hormuz.
7: There's been no independent confirmation of the attacks, nor any reports of casualties. Tehran has also claimed it struck a U.S. military base in eastern Jordan. The Jordanian military says its air defenses intercepted several Iranian missiles. All this follows an earlier announcement from U.S. Central Command that it had destroyed five Iranian oil tankers after the Iranians targeted an American warship. International shipping through the Strait of Hormuz remains severely affected. This has driven crude oil prices to its highest level since July.
5: The BBC's Gigi Ann. Just over 33,000 power outages being reported in Hawaii after Hurricane Lowell passed by just to the west as it moved on its way. Today's day, Republicans kick off their first ever midterm convention in Dallas. The brainchild of President Trump, who will take center stage at both nights of the event, Vice President Vance, will also be

0: there along with, among others, Texas Attorney General and U.S. Senate candidate Ken Paxton. Primary voters in New Hampshire have spoken. Republican John Sununu will face Democrat Chris Pappas in November, the race to replace retiring U.S. Senator Gene Shaheen. Watching Wall Street this morning, Dow futures are down 167 points, NASDAQ futures off 81. More on these stories, townhall.com.
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12: Good afternoon, fellow investors, and welcome back to InvestTalk. I'm your host, Luke Guerrero, and it's Tuesday, September 8th, 2026. Now, I hope each and every one of you listening out there had a restful and relaxing weekend. I know over here in Southern California, it has been particularly hot and humid. In a shocking turn of events, Wednesday, I read the real feel is supposed to be 117 due to humidity, so not looking forward to that. But I digress, because today's show is, in the same way every other show is, about you, about your finance and investment questions, about your education. And because that's the case, before we talk about the market today, before we run down our show topics, why don't we tackle this caller question now?
13: 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Thank you.
12: The PIMCO Dynamic Income Fund is a fund that we actually get a pretty decent amount of questions on, although it has been quite some time since I have at least received them. Maybe Justin has. But it's a bond fund. It is actively managed by PIMCO. It is 1.1% in terms of its expense ratio. And people like it because of the income component. Now, it's 30-day SEC yield. For some reason, this number is not on here right now. Interesting. Either way, okay, so it is a, yeah, about 14 to 15% is what its forward yield is, so that is definitely one of the highest in the market right now. It uses a bit of leverage to amplify returns. It holds high-yield bonds. It holds emerging market debt. It holds mortgage-backed securities, so there's a little bit of credit risk there as well. But the most important thing to know about this fund is it is a closed-end bond fund. And so the difference between a closed and open-end fund is a closed-end fund has a fixed amount of shares, meaning you are buying shares from another investor. Meaning, as opposed to an open-end fund where you're buying directly from the mutual fund and a share is created at net asset value for you, meaning you can actually get this thing at a premium or at a discount. Now, this particular fund typically trades at a premium. It's currently at about 7 to 8%, it looks like, is its premium to NAV. That is definitely below its five-year average. But because of the manager being PIMCO, this fund typically does trade at a premium. Another important thing to note, which we always mention as well, is that net investment income only covers about 45% of the distribution. What that means is that, in effect, more than half of the payout comes from return of capital or unrealized gains, and NAV has been in a long-term downtrend. The high yield looks great, but your principal is slowly shrinking. So that 14% yield, it's not a 14% return. It is a meaningful portion of it is your money being handed back to you. Now, if you're income focused, if you understand what NAV erosion is and the trade-off of NAV erosion, maybe this might make sense for you. But if somebody's seeing this thing and sees 14% yield, you know, 12 to 40% yield, and thinks it's risk-free, it's not. If you're worried about a downturn in the economy, this is a heavily leveraged, high yield fund. It is one of the riskier places to be. So understand what you own is always the number one rule. In this case, understand the dynamics of a closed end fund and what that means for your share of its net asset value over time. For most people, I don't think PDI makes sense. That is the PIMCO Dynamic Income Fund. Thanks for the call. We had a great show for you last Friday, and of course yesterday we brought you a best of episode, but last Friday we talked about something that is a thorn in the side of a lot of Gen Z people, and they don't realize it yet, and that's because sports betting and investing have started to compete for a lot of Gen Z people for their finite capital. We also answered a listener question on ticker SPY. So if you haven't missed it, go check it out. The best way to get every show is to follow Invest Talk wherever you get your podcasts. Now on to today, where our main focus point is about something close to home, diesel prices, because they hit yet another record. And in a lot of ways, fuel inflation, specifically diesel pricing, is a bit of a wild card that Wall Street is underestimating. This is as a result of both the conflicts in Ukraine and Iran, because they're knocking critical refineries offline. And that pain ripples far beyond the gas station, from trucking costs to grocery store shelves. Diesel is, in a lot of ways, the hidden inflation driver that could complicate the Federal Reserve's next move. Also, we'll touch on the profit recession, taking a little bit of a dive into the NFIB survey that was released last week. Bit of a discussion on the $8.6 billion that Americans lost in investment fraud last year. And should we have time at the end of the show, we'll touch on the Fed's plumbing problem. We also have some voice bank calls ready to play, including one on how we manage our watch lists and another on Intuitive Surgical, ticker ISRG, as well as some questions that came in from the comment section of the Invest Talk YouTube channel. And hopefully we hear from some of you live throughout the show. We are headed into a quick break. Please remember you can call anytime and leave your questions on the InvestTalk voice bank. If you're listening via our live stream or on AM 1220 in the Bay Area, I encourage you to call now at 888-99-CHART. Up next, we'll talk about today's market activity.
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12: Let's talk a little bit about the market today. Of course, the market processing all that happened over the long holiday weekend. And the net result was everything a bit lower. We saw the Dow down 117, the S&P down 58, the NASDAQ down 32, and the Russell 2000 down 52 basis points. Amongst the sectors, healthcare was probably the weakest amidst some broad-based poor trial data, poor results. You saw housing and autos and software as well being some of the worst. So those names that are particularly hit by rising rates and inflation. Interestingly enough, though, momentum, semis, memory names, AI infrastructure, companies that generally are reliant upon debt financing did particularly well. Energy, of course, doing well on oil's strength, and then industrial commodities like copper, some of the best performers on the day. On the bond side, we did see treasuries a bit weaker. Yields were up 1 to 3 basis points, and the curve generally flattened across the board. Dollar index was down 30 bips. Gold finished down 80. Silver up 40. And crude oil up 1.7%. What caused this? I mean, it was a bit of a defensive tilt. You know, you saw some more hawkish moves with respect to the situation in Iran. You saw a ramp up in kinetic activity. Earlier, you saw that the Houthis attacked Saudi oil facilities. The U.S. struck Iranian tankers near Karg Island. And then, of course, there was a previously undisclosed report that said Iran attacked U.S. Navy ships on Monday. And so understandably, Brent is now not far from its earlier highs, holding just below $100 a barrel, while diesel prices, which we're going to talk a little bit about later on in the show, continue to be flagged as concerns for global growth. That being said, I think a lot of what the market is waiting for is CPI on Friday. It's probably the most important that it has been in some time, given its implications for next week's FOMC decision. On the data front, NFIB small business optimism fell to 98.7 in August from 99.8 in July. We saw weak sales, we saw supply disruptions, and we saw inflation weighing on sentiment as well. New York Fed's latest SCE showed unchanged one-year inflation expectations at 3.6, though the three-year horizon was down 10 basis points to 3.2, while the 12-month unemployment rate expectations, its highest level since April of 2020. Looking ahead for the rest of the week, we get ADP private payrolls as the loan release tomorrow, while we have PPI and claims, the highlights on Thursday, and of course, as I already mentioned, CPI, as well as the preliminary University of Michigan consumer sentiment, caps off the week on Friday. All right, let's shift gears and go over to the YouTube comment section question bank for a ticker, for a question about ticker ACWI. It says, hi, Justin and Luke. Kenny from Philly. Go Birds. Can you tell me your thoughts on ticker ACWI? I heard your thoughts about international emerging markets. Does this fund help you track any larger trends, and is it a good fund to have in your portfolio? Thank you, and love the show. All right, ACWI, which we in the industry also call ACWI, stands for All Country World Index. What does that mean? Well, you guessed it. It means it's tracking every single stock in the world, every country, developed markets, emerging markets, frontier markets. It's based on MSCI Global Equity Classifications, meaning it's subject to, it is subject to the MSCI breakpoints, i.e. the limits that it is willing to including the portfolio from a size perspective. And this particular ETF is managed by iShares, of course, reputable large manager. How it attacks global markets is really through market cap weighting. So it takes each individual country and weight stocks based on the weighting within those individual countries, and then gives each country its weight based on the overall global marketplace. And so there are no active bets being made here, really. You know, its expense ratio, although you would be saying is a bit expensive at 32 bips, it's because it's giving you international and emerging market exposure. Typically, funds do that in order to... typically funds that do that cost more than just U.S. funds. In certain areas, it is going to exclude small caps. It may do some sampling. I actually think this particular fund might exclude frontier markets as well. So generally what you're going to get is an ETF that is slightly larger than the benchmark, but isn't doing anything crazy for you. So if you're tracking the global stock market, this is the type of fund you want to be in. But it's not going to make any bets here. It's not going to make any plays on emerging versus international. It's just going to give you what the market gives you on a market cap weighted basis. But either way, certainly a cheap way to go about investing globally. That is ACWI, the iShares MSCI ACWI ETF. Thanks for watching. All right, our 24/7 voice bank never closes, so you can leave your finance and investment questions anytime on 888-99-CHART. 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
17: KDOW.biz. With your money now. Anthropic safety researcher Evan Hubinger said there is a greater than 10% chance that AI could kill all humans within the next decade. Another Anth researcher, Jacob Coxon, said he has resigned, accusing leading AI labs of racing towards superintelligence without adequate safeguards. And that's according to CNBC. Google says it will invest just over $15 billion into AI infrastructure in Finland, marking the tech giant's largest single investment in Europe. Finland has emerged as a key location for data centers amid the AI boom, with hyperscalers and developers eyeing its available land and power. Shares of Corning and Qualcomm rallied and brought a host of AI-related stocks along with them, as a pair of infrastructure deals lifted Wall Street's confidence that data center spending will remain strong. Chipmakers Intel and Advanced Micro Devices gained 9 and 6% respectively, while Hewlett-Packard Enterprise climbed 8. Futures are slightly...
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12: The August NFIB Small Business Optimism Index came out this morning, hitting 98.7, down about 1.1 points from July, and just above the 52-year average of 98, which sounds fine, right? It's mediocre, it's not alarming, but we always say this, don't just read a headline, dive in. And when you do dive in, it tells a bit of a story that really matters for people that invest in small caps or own a business. There was a net negative 19% of small businesses reporting positive profit trends. Negative 19, that is down 3 points from July. That's the measure that tells you whether small firms are making money. And according to it, they're not. A net 6% expected higher real sales. Only a net 10 expected conditions to improve in 6 months. And that's down 5 points from the previous report. The most interesting number, though, a net 28% plan to raise prices in the coming months. That is unchanged from July. Small businesses are losing money. And in order to deal with that, they are going to charge you more anyway. That doesn't really make much economic sense. I think a lot of it comes from an area of desperation, right? They're not raising prices because demand is strong, which typically allows one to raise prices. They're raising prices because their input costs are getting higher, paying more to employ people, more for insurance, more for fuel, more for materials, and it's rising faster than their revenue. And they can't really seem to get out of that. And the credit picture is a bit of a twist as well. The average rate paid on short-term loans actually fell to 7.5%. Credit availability is net negative 2%, so borrowing costs went down even as we started to price in more rate hikes. The reason being, banks may be cutting rates to attract small business borrowers because loan demand is weak. So when a borrower has leverage over the lender, understandably, it usually means the borrower doesn't want to borrow. It's not bullish. So just seeing rates falling isn't necessarily good. And the number one problem, according to small businesses, labor quality. 35% can't fill open positions, 62%. Have supply chain disruptions. There's some structural constraints here that rate policy can't fix. So essentially the Fed can hike rates forever and it won't solve the fact that a small business owner can't find help. So if you don't run a small business and you instead own small caps or a small cap fund, and these are names that we have been pretty bullish on and you've seen a bit of a rotation this year, the data is not what you want to see, right? The Russell 2000 is up over 22% this year, but roughly 40% of its constituents face a $360 billion maturity wall of debt that needs refinancing, and rates for them are moving higher, while this survey tells you the underlying businesses are in a profit squeeze. So this valuation gap, maybe it keeps the rally going, but the fundamental foundation underneath is a bit softer than what we've been seeing. This all feeds into what we should be looking at this week ahead of the Federal Reserve meeting next week, because all of this goes into not only the path of inflation, the strength of the economy, but really what the Federal Reserve has available to it as an option. Let's keep things moving and squeeze in a listener question from 888-99-CHART.
0: Justin and Lou, this is Gary from Baton Rouge, Louisiana, longtime listener, first-time caller. I wanted to know, when you mention a watch list, if you have a way of automating that as to get price changes and news for those companies you might put on the list. Listen to the podcast. Enjoy what you all do. Take care.
12: So the short answer to your question is yes. It is very difficult without using automations generally to track all of the information you need to track about your watch list, especially as that list expands and you start to scale that to various sectors and various markets and what have you. Now, for us personally, we use a mixture of external tools and services like FactSet. Sometimes we use internally created tools to maintain our watch list, to pull data, various data providers through APIs. So that's all to say, yes, we do that. Now, for a investor such as yourself or a listener, you know, there are tools available to you. You could certainly use some of the free options. The Y-charts is a good option that tends to be cheap. There's a bunch of things that you can look at online, I would say, to help you maintain that. Now, that being said, is it necessary to see pricing every single day? Probably not. You really care more about trends, about profitability, about valuations, all those things. And looking at that each and every day becomes a bit of noise. So even though we do have these things, you know, I'm not checking the name on a watch list each and every day to see what the price is, because there's not much explanatory power there. But tracking those things certainly is a critical part of deciding when you want to kick them off the list or maybe include them in your portfolio. Thanks for the call. On the next Invest Talk, we'll look into this story. World food prices hit four-year highs. Is food inflation already baked in to the next CPI report?
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22: With SRN News, I'm Rich Thomason in Washington. The U.S.-Canada trade war is heating up. Now the U.S. is banning Canadian dairy products, most alcoholic beverages, and some Canadian motorcycles. President Trump says Canada has taken unfair advantage of the U.S. for far too long. He says he will no longer tolerate that. Oil prices on the rise. Brent crude now topping $100 per barrel amid a flare-up in fighting between the U.S. and Iran. The Iranians claim more attacks on shipping in the strategic Strait of Hormuz. Just over 33,000 power outages being reported in Hawaii after Hurricane Lowell passed by just to the west as it moved on its way. Today's day, the Republicans kick off their first ever midterm convention, that pep rally taking place in Dallas. President Trump will be there. Dow futures down 202 points. More details at srnnews.com.
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4: 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In the early days, InvestTalk was Jerry Klein and Steve Peasley. Now the torch has been passed, and a new generation of hosts is on the job. Justin Klein and Luke Guerrero. So when you've got finance and investment questions, don't forget to call InvestTalk. 888-99-CHART.
12: On Friday, the average price of diesel fuel in America hit $5.85 a gallon. That was an all-time record. It was up 7 cents from the previous day, up 60% from a year ago. And in California, where I used to have to commute in a diesel car, $7.70 a gallon. The reason why I wanted to spend some time talking about this is that most people watch unleaded gasoline prices. Most of the financial media talks about gasoline. Most consumers use gasoline. But diesel's the fuel that actually drives inflation. And that matters right now more than it has in years. Even if you never leave the house and work from home and only order things on Amazon or Walmart or however you want to buy things online, it still comes to your house in a truck. Things move around in trucks. There's absolutely no way in a modern economy that you cannot be exposed to diesel prices. Everything you buy that is not grown in your own backyard and that you don't make for yourself moved because of diesel. It's not just trucks. It's trains. It's ships, farm equipment, construction equipment. All of it is diesel. So when diesel prices surge, every single link in the supply chain gets more expensive, and those costs flow through to consumer prices, but albeit with a bit of a lag, anywhere between 3 and 6 months. Now, back when I bought my diesel car, in 2020, diesel was actually cheaper than gas. The reason why it's more expensive than gas right now? Well, there are wars on two continents that are simultaneously destroying refinery capacity. In Russia, beginning drone strikes have knocked more than a quarter of the country's refining capacity offline. Russia, the world's second largest diesel exporter after the United States, extended an export ban through the end of September because it's facing a domestic shortage. Then in the Middle East, you have Iranian strikes on tankers and infrastructure near the Strait of Hormuz, and that's shut down refineries and also cut off raw material imports to others. There was a earnings call that Valero's COO did on January 30th, saying that refining fundamentals are tight, and they're getting tighter. They have idled refineries representing about 5 million barrels per day of capacity. That's roughly 8% of global diesel demand being disrupted. Now, the previous record for diesel prices, $5.81, was set in June of 2022. And that fell in an entirely different environment. In 2022, crude oil was spiking and diesel was moving with it. This time, crude is elevated, but not at records. There's a huge premium above crude for diesel. It's called the crack spread. And it's at historic levels. It's clear it's not just an oil problem. It's a refining problem. And the issue is primarily that oil problems, albeit not easy to fix, are far easier to fix than refining problems because you can't build a refinery overnight. You can't restart one that was bombed in a week. Now, this inflation transmission, it's already visible. We saw last month's CPI showed energy prices up over 18% year over year. We have diesel-specific costs flowing into transportation, which is embedded in the price of food and building materials and retail goods. And for rural and suburban households, predominantly those in the Northeast, I mean, you feel it all too well because households that heat with oil, I mean, diesel's record means heating season is going to get very expensive. For the Fed, diesel is maybe the spoiler that could force their hand. You know, I saw a piece in Reuters that essentially put this case to the test, because if diesel keeps driving transportation costs higher, those costs flow into core goods prices, the category that the Fed watches most closely. So a hike becomes harder to avoid, not because wages are surging or consumer demand is overheating, but because the cost of moving everything from point A to point B becomes more expensive. Now, from an investment perspective, what does this mean? It means energy stocks, midstream operators, refinery operators specifically, doing well. You know, these companies earn the crack spread, so when the spread is at records, their margins are at records. It also supports the case for commodities as inflation hedges, reinforces that staying short in terms of duration with respect to fixed income positioning, something we've been recommending for multiple years at this point. But for the real economy, for consumers, this is a tax. It's a tax on consumption, on business investment, on farming, on construction, on everybody who needs something delivered anywhere. And unlike a government tax, there's no vote. There's no exemption. There's nothing you can do about it. The numbers at the pump are just going to, at least for the foreseeable future, continue to go up. All right, why don't we tackle a fresh caller question now?
8: Hi, Duncan from New York. Thank you for all that you do. I'm looking at stock ticker ISRG, Intuitive Surgical. Looks like it's been going down for a little bit, and I know that the P.E. ratio is so high, but their fundamentals still look good. Their return on equity is almost 20%. Their return on assets is 10%. I'm looking for an entry point here, and I guess what I'm also looking for is I want to put this in two accounts. One, in my Roth IRA. I think this is a good long-term hold. But two, I'm thinking about putting this in just a brokerage account, taxable account, just thinking about my considering my value play or something like that. But yeah, just looking to see what you guys would say. And thank you very much. Have a good night. Bye.
12: 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That is ISRG. It is a robotic assisted surgery company. So they have that flagship Da Vinci surgical system, which, oh man, I don't even know when they created that thing. It's on its, I think it's fifth generation now. My sister's a surgeon. She is familiar with and operates with them. She likes them for what it's worth. But this company's had a rough year. It is down 38% year to date. It's down 25% over the past 52 weeks. It was down another 4.5% today. So it's now sitting at $129 billion in terms of its market cap, with about $132 million in debt. So in terms of debt, really not much there. I'm seeing a lot that I like. I mean, revenue has exploded, albeit it slowed down. So on a five-year look back, the annual growth rate in revenue is about 18%, but 25 to 26, that's fallen sharply to about 10. Free cash flow has grown from $1.1 billion to $4.3 billion from 2020 to this upcoming year. That's certainly good. Margins have expanded. Gross margins have stayed relatively the same. And return on equity looks pretty solid. Now, with respect to its competitors, I mean, its PDE is pretty high. Its price to book is pretty high. It's trading at 7.1 times price to forward-looking earnings. So is it a value play necessarily? Probably not. But as tends to be the case, I mean, this is a name that has had good earnings, good revenue in the most recent quarter, beats on both fronts. But it's falling, you know? It's, I think a lot of that is slowed down growth. You had guidance at the end of last year that had 2026 as being slower, the expectation that 2027 is likely to be the same as well. And I think you can't over extrapolate what one strong quarter means, even though they did beat on revenue and earnings and by pretty wide margins. I think the question is their newest iteration going to be adopted? Is there going to be procedure growth that reinforces the idea that's been questioned earlier in the year, that kind of spearheaded this four-year guidance? It's still trading at a premium. This is not, even though it's been falling, really a value play. Just because it used to trade at 77 times price to forward-looking earnings and 14 times price to book value, and it's now half of that on both fronts, doesn't make it a value play. Now, where should you house this thing? I mean, you could keep it in your brokerage account, in your Roth. It doesn't pay a dividend, so you don't get the tax hit, you know, with respect to keeping it in your brokerage account of having to pay income taxes on dividend yields. So, you know, I think wherever you want to custody this thing is, or rather wherever you want to put this thing is fine. If you think it's going to be a big grower, that's certainly a reason to put it in a Roth. But again, I want to reorient yourself, because just because something has fallen down doesn't necessarily mean it's a value play. For me, falling revenue, just one good quarter after poor projections, still a bit too expensive. So I'd probably keep it on my watch list. That is, forgot the ticker, ISRG, Intuitive Surgical, Inc. Thanks for the call. Let's make it two in a row from 888-99-CHART.
7: Hey, Justin, Luke, I am trying to get some more information on Nike, NKE. I know the retail market is brutal as it is, and especially with shoes and there's so much competition, but Nike has been going down for a very long time, coming all the way from 165, 167 to 31. Do you think now is a good long-term buying opportunity? Looking at its PE ratio, it's somewhere like 18 or 22 forward PE. I would really appreciate your information. Thank you.
12: Interesting that you ask about Nike, because this is kind of an ongoing debate between me and a colleague in the office. Nike is, of course, one of the most well-known athletic apparel, and really apparel companies on planet Earth. And it has had a rough 5 years. It has been down significantly from its highs in 2021, where it was trading at roughly $175 a share, a little bit over that actually. Now it's trading at $38.10. It's down 48% in the past 52 weeks. It's down 40% year to date. Margins have compressed. Return on equity has fallen. Revenue growth has absolutely flatlined, to the point where it's actually fallen off of peak revenue that it saw back in 2023, and just started to potentially correct that issue this upcoming year. Now, it did beat on earnings in its most recent quarter by about 50%, so it extended its beat streak. It had revenue essentially in line with estimates. There was a little bit of a revenue surprise there. But it's had issues. It's had a lot of issues. It's had issues within the Chinese market, right? That was a huge source of revenue for them. And it's now come to the point where it is trading at the lowest it's been in 5 years from a valuation perspective. Now, when you look at valuations, like a price to earnings, that number moves for one of two reasons. Because earnings expectations change, or because prices change. So something is at a bottom line PDE of its 5-year range and earnings expectation goes down. What happens? PDE goes up and then prices may fall as well to meet those earnings expectation changes. So just because something's at the bottom end here, it doesn't mean the price can't fall because there's both a numerator and denominator in that equation. I can't get past revenue declining over the trailing 2 years on a nominal basis. And a lot of their EPS beats have just been, at least in the most recent quarters, certainly inflated by a one-time tariff-related benefit rather than core operating strength. They might have a long road to recovery, is what I'm trying to say here, because there's just so much competition. You have different segments that have popped up now. You have athleisure. You have wider, better technology amongst competitors in terms of the actual sports shoes. And so even if it does well, does it ever go back to the behemoth it was? My thinking is probably not. And this is a name that we used to hold for clients, but at a certain point we had to sell it because the writing kind of seemed to be on the wall here. Now that doesn't necessarily mean that the stock price doesn't move up from here, but I think a lot of people are hoping it goes back to 177 a share. And I just think we live in a fundamentally different world than 2021. And a lot has to go right for a long time for Nike to even begin to claw its way back. So what I think is one thing, what the market has been telling you over the past couple years with this persistent downtrend that has never broken, is that they don't quite believe it either. So for me, it's still a falling knife. I would still stay away from Nike, ticker NKE. Thanks for the call. This is InvestTalk. I'm Luke Guerrero, and we have one goal here. That's to help you achieve your financial freedom. Our work continues after this break. It is our final break, so get your questions in now at 888-99-CHART.
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10: The Wall Street Business Report, I'm Bill Alexander. Canada struck back at U.S. President Donald Trump on Tuesday with tariffs on about $20 billion worth of U.S. goods in response to the latest round of tariffs on Canada. The Trump administration imposed sanctions on additional elements of Iran's aviation industry, targeting more than 24 commercial and private airlines in its new push to isolate Tehran from its remaining trading partners. Amazon is being sued in a proposed nationwide class action, accusing the retailer of systematically discriminating against thousands of pregnant employees. The Trump administration blasted Ford Motors' business partnerships with Chinese companies. In a letter to Ford CEO Jim Farley, said the automaker's dealings with a Chinese battery maker and Chinese automakers raised profound concern. More than 1,000 flights have been canceled due to technical issues in Britain's air traffic control system that caused disruptions at major airports across the UK. For the Wall Street Business Report, I'm Bill Alexander in Washington.
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24: I'm Nicole Murray with Your Money Now. How long would you wait in line for a Chipotle bowl? Some South Korean diner stuck it out for 3 hours. Chipotle has opened its first Asian restaurant. The Seoul opening marks Chipotle's first ever joint venture for international expansion. The chain said on CNBC that it is targeting the first half of 2027 for the company's Singapore launch. Oil prices are higher this morning by more than 2% as escalating tensions between the U.S. and Iran fueled concerns over further supply disruptions. West Texas Intermediate at $95 a barrel, Brent at $100. Television comedy series South Park has announced it is changing its name to South America as the show is set to begin its 29th season on September 16th. The change comes after President Trump's executive order to rename Lake Ontario to Lake America amid a trade spat with Canada. Futures have dropped this morning after a losing session yesterday. Dow futures down by more than 200 points. NASDAQ futures down by more than...
25: For nearly 3,000 years, Homer's The Iliad has shaped the Western imagination. 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
12: In July, the SEC formed a retail fraud working group. Why they do this? Well, Americans reported losing more than $8.6 billion to online investment fraud last year. And cryptocurrency scams accounted for $7.2 billion of that total. So the working group's mandate, it's pretty broad. It's covering offering frauds, pump and dump schemes, market manipulation, and misconduct by both brokers as well as investment advisors. But I think this kind of raises a uncomfortable question, and Forbes pointed this out. What exactly was the SEC not already doing? The agency has always been responsible for policing investment fraud. So creating a working group to do the job you're supposed to be doing raises some questions. You know, the announcement was five paragraphs long and said the group would use, quote, data and technology to find wrongdoing. But that was pretty much all it said. I think a lot of this connects to our focus point on Friday, which I encourage you to check out on Gen Z and sports betting. FINRA's research has consistently shown the most confident investors are the worst at spotting scams. The people who rate their own financial knowledge as very high are more likely, not less likely, to fall for fraudulent investment pitches. And it's because confidence reduces skepticism. If you believe you're savvy enough to evaluate any opportunity, then you are less likely to say, hey, what's going on here? Ask the basic questions to catch a scam. Is this registered? Is there a track record? Why is the return so much higher than anything else available? And you also got to keep in mind that nearly $9 billion, that's only reported losses, meaning the actual figure is definitely higher because many victims don't report it, either because they're embarrassed or they don't realize they've been defrauded until years later. I mean, the FBI noted that investment fraud losses have risen from $3.3 billion in 2022 to $8.6 in 2025. That's a not good 160% increase in 3 years. During a bull market, right, the scam industry is growing faster than the U.S. equity market. And the crypto connection is critical to understanding this. 7.2 of the 8.6? And that came in the form as either a quote-unquote investment or just a payment mechanism. I think crypto's combination of regulatory gaps, of irreversible transactions, which is the whole point

0: And they target people who think they're too smart to be fooled. 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All right, folks, that does it for another episode of Invest Talk. 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
4: Breaking news this hour from Town Hall. I'm Rich Thomason. Primary voters in New Hampshire have spoken. Republican John Sununu will face Democrat Congressman Chris Pappas in November, a race to replace retiring U.S. Senator Gene Shaheen. Pappas defeated Socialist Karishma Mansour by a wide margin to capture the Democrat nomination. Republicans kick off an unprecedented pep rally of sorts today in Dallas. President Trump will take the stage. Vice President Vance will be there along with other GOP heavyweights.
5: Republicans gearing up for their first ever GOP midterm convention, taking place in Dallas, Texas, at the American Airlines Center. The keynote speakers on the first night, Vice President J.D. Vance, and on the second night, President Trump. The goal of the two-day gathering, to rally support for Republican candidates, celebrate the president's accomplishments, and promote the party's America First agenda, Laura Winters reporting.
4: The governments of Britain and Israel at odds over Israeli settlements and the treatment of Palestinians in the West Bank. UK Foreign Secretary Ed Miliband says Britain is banning imports of all goods from the region and some services. Israeli reaction, the BBC's Yolande Nell in Jerusalem.
6: Israel has told the British consulate, which represents the UK in Jerusalem, the occupied West Bank and Gaza, it has 30 days to close. British representatives at the International Coordination Center for Gaza in southern Israel and trainers working with Palestinian police in Ramallah have been given a week to leave. The step marks an extreme diplomatic escalation by Israel. But in an interview with Jewish News, Mr. Miliband said Britain had to do what it believed was the right thing based on our values. Similar comments were made by Andy Burnham, who added, "For too long, we have been hesitant to act, fearful of being accused of being anti-Israel."
4: Oil prices have topped $100 a barrel for Brent crude as the U.S.-Iran conflict heats up again. On Wall Street, Dow futures

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7: Murray with your money now. Alphabet's Google has rolled out changes to its online search results in Europe to satisfy EU antitrust regulators. The company, however, said the upgrades will degrade users' experience and ratchet up costs for European businesses. Google told Reuters that the change marks the largest reduction in quality of service in its 29-year search history. Qualcomm said Amazon could buy up to $60 billion of its AI data center chips and related products under a long-term partnership. The deal highlights intertwined financing in the AI boom, with Qualcomm granting warrants worth about $4 billion. Qualcomm shares rose more than 3% upon the news. AI coding startup Cognition AI said it had raised $2 billion in a Series E funding round at a valuation of $48 billion. The round was led by new investors Andreessen Horowitz and Accel, alongside existing backers, which include Founders Fund, General Catalyst, and Avenir. Stocks have fallen this morning. That's your money now.
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0: And welcome back here to the second quarter of today's Best Stocks Now show. One of the biggest factors, if not the biggest factor, in the market right now is the conflict in the Middle East. And, Iran attempts to hit U.S. naval assets. That's raised concerns over whether the IRGC is using more sophisticated weapons or receiving assistance from China or Russia. Okay. You think AI is a threat. Imagine a global world war with Iran in the middle of all of this. But suffice it to say, there's five at the bottom of the Oman Sea. And over across the pond, however, Chevron is doubling the amount of oil rigs in Venezuela as part of a $7 billion. This is a massive investment by Chevron in Venezuela, five-year investment. And last I heard, we're using Venezuela oil to fill up our coffers at the strategic oil reserves. Apple is said to unveil a $2,000 foldable iPhone. You don't want to leave that at the local speakeasy tonight while you're watching the football game. $2,000.
1: You want to buy the
0: foldable
1: protection.
0: Yeah.
1: You want to buy
0: Fold
1: Apple protection on that one, right?
0: Yeah, buy a little insurance. Phone Duo on Wednesday as part of a wide-ranging product event which kicks off at 10 a.m. That's local time. That's California time. So that's 1 p.m. our time here on the left seaboard. The showcase is slated to feature the iPhone, the 18 Pro, the new Apple Watches, and updated AirPods. I can hardly wait. But the centerpiece of the launch, and of course this is the new CEO, Ternus, will be the foldable smartphone, a pricey device that Apple believes will be both a status symbol and something that could help restore its reputation as an innovator. What have I been saying? What have we been saying?
1: Right.
0: The lack of innovation.
1: Yeah.
0: Well, they're trying to restore, so they obviously they have a problem with innovation. And, of course, Cook is out now. And even though he was a good steward, I think, over the company, I don't know that I saw much innovation coming out of Cupertino under Cook. The stock has done pretty well over the years, but at point in time is what are you going to do for me late? What have you done for me lately? And what does the next 5 years look like? And there's where I have a big problem with Apple's shares. From a valuation point of view, I give it an F. It earns an F upside potential grade. I have like 55% upside potential over the next 5 years. I like 80% or more. I like a big margin of error there. Apple has very subpar upside potential based on their earnings estimates for next year, their projected five-year growth rate, which isn't very good. That curve needs to be bent upwards by Ternus, and the multiple that I'm currently using on Apple share. U.S. bans Canadian alcohol and dairy imports. So that dispute goes on and continues. And, I was at a Greek restaurant last night, and they had these beautiful tomatoes. You know, look, is there anything better than a Greek salad with the beautiful tomatoes and the cucumbers and the feta cheese and the olives and the olive oil and the dressing? And I asked the guy, where do you get these tomatoes? Because they had them all out. They were proud of their tomatoes. They had them all out on display and everything. He said, we get them from Montreal. I had no idea that Montreal has a famous tomato, considered one of the best-tasting beefsteak tomatoes in the world, Barry.
1: I didn't know that either.
0: We haven't banned them yet because I witnessed and tasted some last night. They're not banned. But why do we need to import tomatoes from Canada? Why do we need to import lumber? You know, as you drive the eastern seaboard, we got an abundance of wood. We've got no shortage of trees. There's no view anywhere because you can't see through the trees like you can in California. We drive along the coastline. We see the coastline.
1: Yeah, we just need sawmills, Bill.
0: That's all we see is trees.
1: Remember, that's what happened during, remember what happened during COVID? It was, we figured out we didn't have enough sawmills in the U.S., which is why lumber skyrocketed, because, Canada was kind of on lockdown for a lot longer, and we couldn't get the lumber that we're used to from them. So, we got the trees. We need a new sawmill.
0: I don't think we need to import lumber from Canada. I love the Canadians. My best friend is from Calgary, but we're just, I don't know why we're importing dairy products. And, you usually import things that you don't make or you get cheaper from another. We have an abundance of this stuff, but, the ban goes out on, wine, Canadian wine, whiskey. They're famous for their whiskey, I think, bourbon, rum, vodka, vermouth, tequila. I didn't know they made tequila in Canada. Mezcal and brandy. The dairy ban covers whey protein. That's a big deal in today's world with the GLP drugs. Invert molasses, cane molasses, and non-alcoholic beer. I didn't know those were dairy products, but they are banned. So that, that spat continues to ramp up against each other. Okay, and of course the trade measures are also putting auto and aluminum stocks in focus, with Ford, General Motors, Stellantis exposed to cross-border auto supply chains, while Alcoa and Rio Tinto could be impacted by changes in Canadian aluminum export. Barclays lift their S&P 500 year-end target. Okay, this is September 9th, 2026. We have 21 days left in the third quarter of 2026. Then we have a full 3 months, and Barclays is saying by the end of this year, the S&P 500, this is according to them, will be at 7,950. And is currently trading at 7,644. So they see 300 points upside potential on the S&P 500 between now and the end of the year, which isn't very much. That's only like, 4% or something above where it's at now. Currently, the S&P is up just under 12% year to date. But I would say that the average 12-month target price would go out to September of next year. This time next year, the 12-month target price is up around 9,100, and that translates to about 30% upside potential, which ain't bad. Okay, when we come back, AI could kill every human on Earth. Anthropic Insider says, maybe we better listen to this one. We'll be right back. Well, the top brass don't like him talking
2: so much. If something's worth doing, it's worth doing right. 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
10: SRN News, I'm Rich Thomason in Washington. Primary voters in New Hampshire have spoken. Republican John Sununu will face Democrat Congressman Chris Pappas in November in the race to replace retiring U.S. Senator Gene Shaheen. Pappas defeated Socialist Karishma Mansour by a wide margin, capturing the Democratic nomination. Republicans kick off their unprecedented pep rally today in Dallas. President Trump will be taking the stage at the midterm convention. Vice President Vance will be there as well, along with a number of other VIPs in the Republican Party. The governments of Britain and Israel find themselves at odds over Israeli settlements in the West Bank and the treatment of Palestinians. UK Foreign Secretary Miliband says Britain is banning imports of all goods from the region, as well as some services. On Wall Street, the Dow is down close to 300 points, and NASDAQ off 92. More details, srnnews.com.
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12: Administration.

0: And welcome back to the second half of today's Best Stocks. Now, maybe we should call out the investigators. AI could kill every human on Earth. Anthropic Insider says it could potentially cause catastrophic harm to humanity within the next decade. With Anthropic's alignment work still lacking a clear solution, the risk posed by increasingly capable systems, according to Evan Hubinger. You're going to hear more from this. Maybe he'll be on 60 Minutes or somewhere, Senate panel, I don't know. Alignment science lead at Anthropic. Hubinger said in a post on X that he earnestly believes AI could kill all humans, putting his personal estimate of the probability at more than 10%, Barry, within the next decade.
1: Yeah, he said, talking on, yeah. Would you like this? How about this happening before you're about to go around in Anthropic, before you're about to go on a roadshow to raise money for your IPO?
0: Right? Yeah, well, and the fact that Goldman Sachs just came out with this study that AI prices are dropping like at five times faster pace than
1: the PC,
0: market, dropped.
1: Yeah.
0: It's being commoditized and they haven't even gone public. Hubinger said in a post, Anthropic is trying its best, but the company does not yet have a plan. Well, they're caught up in a race. When you're caught up in a race, a lot of things go by the wayside. To solve alignment for superintelligence, it's not clearly on track to do so. They raised the risk assessment at Anthropic for a disaster from very low to low. Okay, so they moved up the meter a little bit. But now you've got another insider coming forward. Anthropic researcher quits over safety fears, echoing other expert warnings. He has resigned, citing concerns of the AI industry racing to build systems that can improve themselves and possibly spiral out of human control. He said, I spent the last 3 years, this was also yesterday on X, doing pre-training research at both OpenAI and Anthropics, at Jacob Coxon. He posted on X, neither company is acting responsibly. They are racing straight to self-improving superintelligence and gambling with our lives. He warned that there could soon be superhuman systems that can hack anything, revolutionize any field overnight, and acquire real power and resources. Imagine this. This is crazy. At OpenAI, many have not deeply internalized the civilizational stakes, he noted. At Anthropic, the stakes are well understood, but they are locked in a race to get there first. They believe no one will act responsibly, so they must do it themselves despite the risk. The people building AI earnestly believe that it could kill us all by the end of the decade. Oh, in the mouth of two witnesses, okay. And here's what Altman's had to say recently. Sam Altman, who is pretty much the face of OpenAI, other industry leaders have also raised concern, never mind the profitability of it here as a stock, right?
1: Yeah, we're not even talking about that.
0: No. Right? He says, I think some things are going to go very wrong with cybersecurity unless people act quite urgently. OpenAI CEO said, Sam Altman said during the last week's, G20 innovation meeting that they had. Wow, that's scary. And then you've got the U.S. warning about Chinese AI developers harvesting U.S. model data. The Chinese firms have used a technique known as distillation since at least 2024 to access and draw information from U.S. AI models. And let's not forget that Bill Gates is calling for a face-to-face meeting with President Xi when he comes to Washington, D.C., I think in 2 weeks. And in the meantime, DeepSea getting closer to an IPO listing. And, of course, the cost of AI with DeepSeek is much cheaper than a lot of companies, U.S. companies, are turning to it, despite the warning by the U.S. And actually, the U.S. is saying don't even use any of Chinese AI products. But it's all moving forward. OpenAI is working with Samsung. We've heard a lot about them recently on next-generation chips. And these are the memory chips, the PBM, the high bandwidth memory chips. So it's moving forward at breakneck speed. Now, in the meantime, Barry, here's a bond offering. We continue to shop down the bond aisle for our bond fund, which that's where the safe money goes. The people that want to get in on private credit, it's not going to happen here. The people that want non-traded REITs, it's not going to happen here because they are correlated to the markets. They're not non-correlated. This whole business of alternative investing and being non-correlated to the markets, I don't buy it myself, but hey, whatever. Ares Capital prices $750 million worth of notes at 6.25%, Barry. What do you immediately think when you see a 6.25% bond offering? Does that draw your interest?
1: Yeah, I mean, it's going to be, you know, likely not, because it's not going to be in the it's not going to be in the investment grade space, because it's just currently where we're at, it's just almost impossible to find something in the investment grade space that you'd want to be in that more than say 5.3-5.5% at most currently.
0: Yes.
1: So
0: okay.
1: Usually it's a red flag. What's a lot of times in the yield world, what sounds too good to be true, right, usually is. And you've pointed it out with those dividend, high dividend
0: yes.
1: yielders.
0: Really, okay.
1: A lot of
0: well,
1: times giving
0: I mean,
1: you most
0: if you
1: of
0: look
1: that's your
0: at
1: capital
0: them,
1: getting back to you.
0: ARCC's yeah. dividend yield right now is, and then we'll talk about what they do for a living over at Ares Capital. Where do I find the dividend yield these days on you gonna, there it is. Dividend yield is 9.8%. And when I see a dividend yield of 9.8%, the hair on my neck starts to stand up, the back of my neck. Here's what Ares does for a living. They're essentially a publicly traded private credit fund. In other words, I think 99% of their portfolio is made up of private credit. And they're floating a bond at 6.2%. They're paying investors a dividend yield of 9.8%. That just tells you the kind of risk that this stuff involved. ARCC's portfolio was approximately $29.3 billion in size as of the mid-2026, and it consists primarily of first lien senior secured loans, but this is private credit. They hold loans and investments in roughly 600-plus portfolio companies. Now, these used to be different. They were BDCs, right? A BDC is a business development company, which is different, but this is very similar, only they are almost 100% focused on private credit. And that's why I wouldn't touch this bond, 6.3%. If you're looking for a stock that benefits from the growth of private credit, ARCC is about as direct a play as you can find in the public markets.
1: Right.
0: The overwhelming majority of its assets are loans to private middle market businesses, making it one of the largest publicly traded private credit vehicles in the United States. How's it done over the last 12 months, Barry? Down 3%. Now, remember, that includes the dividend of 9.8, so the stock has gone yeah. down by 12%, right? Do the math. In And if you think it's non-correlated to the markets, during the 2007-2009 bear market, which took the S&P down 54.5%, ARCC lost 76%. Okay. Year to date, this thing is up 2.6%. S&P's up 12.8%. Last year, you made 1.1% overall on this thing, which included that 10% dividend, while the S&P was up 31%. We'll be right back.
2: With the Wall Street Business Report, I'm Rich Thomason. Stocks are sliding as the war with Iran is pushing the price of Brent crude oil over $100 a barrel, the first time the price of oil has passed the $100 mark in almost 6 weeks. More costly oil has heightened inflation fears. Brent crude, the international standard, rose 2.8% to $100.70 per barrel. Benchmark U.S. crude gained 2.4% to $95.28 per barrel. The average price for a gallon of regular gas ticked up 7 cents overnight, hitting $4.22, now more than a dollar above what it was at this point last year, according to AAA. The average price for a gallon of diesel fuel hit $5.94 overnight. That's a record high. Meta shares rose more than 5% as the parent company of Instagram and Facebook launched a new personal AI agent for those 18 and over. For the Wall Street Business Report, I'm Rich Thomason.
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7: This is Kevin McCullough for townhall.com. September 11th is not a normal day on the calendar. Nearly 3,000 Americans were murdered by Islamist terrorists, yet 25 years later, retired Port Authority police officers are asking Governor Kathy Hochul and New York City Mayor Zoran Mamdani to stay away from the commemoration at Ground Zero. 37 Port Authority officers died that morning. Now their surviving brothers are pleading, please allow us to remember in peace. Hochul angered the 9/11 community by eliminating One World Trade Center for Muslim American Heritage Month. Mamdani faces a petition opposing his attendance, signed by more than 96,000 people, including grieving families. Both intend to attend anyway. Ground Zero, especially on the 25th anniversary of that dark day, does not belong to politicians. It belongs to the dead and their families, the cops and firefighters who walked into hell while everyone else ran away. They do not owe elected officials a backdrop or a lesson in tolerance. One day, one place, no politics. They've earned that. Let them have it. I'm Calvin McCullough.
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9: I'm Nicole Murray with Your Money Now. Smithfield Foods said its fresh pork segment is expected to swing to an adjusted operating loss in the third quarter due to persistent pressure from lower hog prices and a shrinking industry market spread amid cautious spending. Shares of Smithfield fell nearly 2% after the company also forecast lower current quarter adjusted operating profit. GE Aerospace said it would buy casting supplier Consolidated Precision Products for $11.75 billion, bringing a key part of its engine supply chain in-house as it races to expand production capacity. Supply chain constraints have made it harder for engine makers to keep pace with strong demand for new engines and aftermarket parts and repairs. OpenAI Chief Financial Officer Sarah Friar said the company is pushing its AI into specialized industries as the ChatGPT maker sees accelerating enterprise growth. Speaking in San Francisco, Friar added that OpenAI is focusing on sectors including chip design, life sciences, and financial services. Stocks are moderately lower. That's Your Money Now.
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3: Breaking news this hour from Town Hall. I'm Rich Thomason. Investigators working on pinpointing the cause of Sunday's deadly cargo plane crash at Miami International Airport hope to interview the jet's pilot and the co-pilot today.
4: We want to hear their account of the accident before we release a readout of the cockpit voice recording.
3: NTSB Chair Jennifer Hamady. Flight data suggests the pilots had tried to abort an unsteady landing before overshooting the runway, smashing into a van, killing five of the vehicle's occupants. The governments of Britain and Israel are at odds over Israeli settlements in the West Bank and the treatment of Palestinians. UK Foreign Secretary Ed Miliband says Britain is banning imports of all goods from the region and some services as well. Israel's reaction, the BBC's Jolan Nell in Jerusalem.
5: Israel has told the British consulate, which represents the UK in Jerusalem, the occupied West Bank and Gaza, it has 30 days to close. British representatives at the International Coordination Centre for Gaza in southern Israel and trainers working with Palestinian police in Ramallah have been given a week to leave. The steps mark an extreme diplomatic escalation by Israel. But in an interview with Jewish News, Mr. Miliband said Britain had to do what it believed was the right thing based on our values. Similar comments were made by Andy Burnham, who added, "For too long, we have been hesitant to act, fearful of being accused of being anti-Israel."
3: Primary voters in New Hampshire have spoken. Republican John Sununu will face Democrat Congressman Chris Pappas in November in the race to replace retiring U.S. Senator Jeanne Shaheen. Pappas defeated Socialist Karishma Mansour by a wide margin to capture the Democratic nomination. Republicans ready to kick off the midterm convention. That later today in Dallas. President Trump will take the stage. Oil prices have topped $100 a barrel for Brent crude as the U.S.-Iran conflict heats up again and stocks are lower. More on these stories, townhall.com.
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0: This is a big win.
1: And Democrats will need to hold that seat to have any chance of flipping control of the chamber in November. Flight data suggests a jet tried to abort an unsteady landing in Miami before that fatal crash on Sunday.
2: The Amazon cargo plane smashed into a van, killing five people inside. National Transportation Safety Board Chairwoman Jennifer Homendy says investigators are reviewing flight data and cockpit recordings and plan to interview the pilot and co-pilot to determine why the jet overran the runway while landing.
3: We want to hear their account of the accident before we release a readout of the cockpit voice recorder.
2: After hitting the van, the plane careened through a fence and smashed an SUV on a city street. Authorities say the five people killed were all inside a van used to shuttle crews to clean planes. I'm Mike Hempen.
1: The National Transportation Safety Board is continuing its investigation today. The 9/11 Steel Across America tour is scheduled to wrap up at Ground Zero in New York this Friday. Here's correspondent Laura Winters.
4: The large piece of steel recovered from the Twin Towers has traveled more than 10,000 miles across the country as part of a moving memorial sponsored by the Tunnel to Towers Foundation. It returns home to Ground Zero this Friday, marking 25 years since radical Islamic terrorists attacked the World Trade Center. The tour was launched to educate young people who were not alive at the time and to teach them the truth about what happened on 9/11. Laura Winters reporting.
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1: Palo Alto, San Francisco.
2: I'm Lauren Simonetti, and this is the Fox Business Report.
3: The Treasury Department says it will buy back $6 billion worth of government debt. It's an amount more than previously announced to stabilize the bond market. FBN says the administration is hoping the buybacks will eventually moderate interest rates. Stocks are lower with investors bracing for the impact of higher crude oil prices following renewed Mideast tensions this week. Brent crude, the global benchmark, rose to $101 a barrel today. West Texas Intermediate, U.S. crude up to $96. Shares of cybersecurity company SailPoint are up 0.5%. Business improved in recent months, though Wall Street was expecting an even more upbeat earnings report. And software company ServiceTitan shares are down more than 30% after reporting a mixed quarter. That's your Fox Business Report. I'm Ginny Coselda. Invested in you.
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7: Hello, everyone. For many people living with peripheral artery disease or that poor circulation in the legs, walking really hurts. Now, ironically, it's also one of the most powerful treatments we have. I'm serious. I am not joking about that. Welcome to the Heart of Innovation. This is a very special episode where we are featuring the top researcher in walking to improve circulation. And he is a researcher in the San Francisco Bay Area. So that is coming up. We're going to tell you more about Dr. Jonathan Myers and his incredible research with the VA in Stanford in just a moment. But first, he's going to join me in celebrating our friend and PAD warrior, a patient from Ontario, Canada. We're going to be celebrating George Murdoch, who is participating in our walking challenge for the month of September, which is PAD Awareness Month. We're trying to reach 60,000 miles of human superhighway arteries, veins, capillaries, and we're doing it through the greatcirculationchallenge.org. Make sure you do sign up. But he is leading in miles, and we want to know more of how he is doing that. So first, Dr. Jonathan Myers, are you excited to talk to George?
8: Oh, yes. Been looking forward to this. Thanks, Kim.
7: Me too. George, thank you for joining us. You're going to be our guest co-host when we actually flip the table and we start interviewing Dr. Myers in just one moment. But first, how are you doing this? I cannot believe. How many miles have you logged in just the first week of the challenge?
9: I actually don't know. Right now, I think I have 175,000 steps.
7: Oh my gosh.
9: Yeah, I average, prior to this event, I was averaging between 15 to 25,000 a day. But I guess the challenge has inspired me to go one step further. I guess that's my policy. Just one more. And just to see how much further I can go. And shockingly enough, the first 3 days, I somehow pulled a rabbit out of my hat and got 40,000 steps each of those days. Yesterday, I took it easy because I was starting to feel a little sore in hinges.
7: So
9: I did 25,000 steps, and today I'm at 20. But I'll get back on the horse, I guess. In the next day or so.
7: Dr. Myers, he's logged. Hines, who's watching, tuning in, went on the app. He's participated in the challenge as well. He's actually looked, and he says that George has 85.3 miles since the 1st of September, and today's only the 5th. Is this what you normally see from a PAD patient?
8: Oh, not at all. And George and Heinz, you know, that's 10, 12 miles or more that you're doing a day. Very few Americans we know do that. We have a lot of data in this area with the wearables now, and, you know, everybody's carrying a smartphone or a wearable device, and, you know, the average number of steps in across America is 4,000, 4,500, something like that. We have a very relatively sedentary society, so you can see where that puts you in perspective. And to be doing that and have a history of PAD is really remarkable.
7: So 2023, George,
9: yeah,
7: you had messaged me and you said, it takes on average for a normal person to walk 7 minutes to your local supermarket, and it would take you 45 minutes. How long does it take? Can you bring us back to that moment and how you got to where you are today?
9: It was after my heart attack that everything started coming to be. And I found it very difficult to walk. And I wanted a cane. I didn't want a cane. Male pride, I guess. I kept pushing and pushing. I actually had a log of how long it would take me and how many stops. And I would count minutes. At first, it was seconds, how many seconds it was for me before I had to stop. And then over time, it became minutes. And then it was double digits. And then it was, you know, half hours. And it was a struggle. Work was very difficult. I still walk on my breaks, on my lunch. I have a half hour lunch. I eat for 2 minutes and I walk for the rest. I actually walked to work once, and that's 11 kilometers away. I don't know what that is in miles, but 11 kilometers by car, it's about 25 minutes. 11 kilometers is pretty brutal walking in just one kind of go. But if I need a break, I take a break. But just one more. Basically, that's my policy. Just one more.
7: Is there anything, Dr. Myers, you would want to ask him about his mindset? I mean, he walked literally on the first day of this challenge. He walked 4 hours round trip to his vascular assessment, to his ultrasound.
8: To go from that point to where you are now, did you have a stent or a surgical procedure?
9: For the vascular, I had the aortal bifemoral. Mm-hmm. Is that correct?
8: Yeah.
9: And I had that, and during the procedure, I went vagal. That was pretty brutal. And then in recovery, again, I went vagal. And I guess respect the fear. I just don't want to go through that again. Of course, that doesn't happen with everyone. Since my heart attack, I don't smoke. I changed my diet. I cut down on soda. I used to drink 18 sodas a day. Now I drink one every other day or something like that. Drink water for the first time in 40 years, which is crazy. Salads, wraps, legumes. So everything kind of comes into play. To be honest, I thought I would play doctor and try and manage my cholesterol by diet and not take my statins. Mm-hmm. And then my last visit to my vascular surgeon, he detected some blockage. So he told me to get back on the stents, don't play doctor, and get back into it, and then he would see me again in 3 months. So last week is when he saw me, And he said, now I'm looking better. I'm on the right path. He said, there's still narrowing, but it's not like it was. So, you hear, you get false information from outside entities and you think, well, maybe I could do this on my own without the help of medication and all this. And in my case, that didn't fare to my benefit. So now I'm a good boy and I'm taking my meds. I'm eating right and I'm attack. That's it, just attack.
7: And congratulations, George. You are such an inspiration. 85.3 miles in the Great Circulation Challenge. 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But coming up next, we have a big surprise, big announcement about Dr. Jonathan Myers. And George is going to continue to join me as a guest co-host. And we're going to turn the tables on Dr. Myers in just a moment. So stay with us.
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7: Welcome to the Heart of Innovation. It's a very special episode where we're featuring the top researcher in walking with the best initiative of the year through the Global PAD Impact Awards. The awards are where we celebrate physicians, care teams, researchers, innovators, and organizations changing the future of a disease more prevalent and deadlier than most cancers combined, known as peripheral artery disease, or PAD. It's poor circulation in the legs. And today we're honoring the best walking initiative of the year. And it's my honor to recognize Dr. Jonathan Myers and the Prepare It initiative out of the VA in the San Francisco Bay Area. And also, I believe you're doing it in partnership with Stanford. Dr. Myers, one of the hardest things to explain to patients is why we ask them to walk through the discomfort to improve their circulation when it hurts so much to walk, and it feels counterintuitive. What does the science, first off, tell us about why walking works so well, and how can patients stay motivated when those first steps are just the hardest?
8: Yeah, so walking or an exercise intervention, a supervised exercise therapy of some form is one of the most important interventions for PAD that there is. The impact of a regular walking program has a more favorable effect than the most common drugs. And, you know, there are lots of numbers on this. We have what we call meta-analyses now. There are lots and lots of studies over a couple of decades on the impact of a walking program in patients with PAD. And if you take overall, a meta-analyses are a way to kind of, rather than one study, it combines lots of studies together to give you a better idea of what the overall effect is. And patients have who begin a program and finish a program, typically 2 or 3 months of a walking program, they have about an 80-meter greater walking distance until they get pain. We call it pain-free walking distance. And that's about 260 feet. Better walking ability. You can imagine the impact that that has on someone's ability to do their daily activities or their quality of life or get back to work or things that are important for patients. We also measure maximal walking distance. So the onset of pain, walking to the onset of discomfort, is one important outcome, and another is the maximal ability to walk, take you to the place where you can really no longer walk, that maximum walking pain. And those studies show somewhere between 120 and 200 meters. That's 400 to over 600 feet improvement in walking distance. That's often in the studies, that's 4 or 5 minutes longer ability to walk. And that lasts typically up to 2 years in the studies. So we know, if we compare that, for example, to cilostazole is a common drug. Lots of patients with PAD take that drug. And the impact of cilostazole on onset of pain is about 26 meters. Maximum pain, it's about 40 meters. We spend lots and lots of money on a drug like cilostazole, and not enough patients are referred to a rehab program who have PAD. It's not on the radar screen of many clinicians, and that's one of the problems. But the impact is really measurable.
7: Yeah, what was it like? Only 1% of Medicare patients are actually referred to a supervised exercise therapy program, and yet it is the gold standard. It is frontline treatment. But Dr. Myers, what's even more disconcerting, though, is that only 5% of Medicare patients who enroll or have enrolled in a supervised exercise therapy program actually finish the 36 sessions. Many say it's because of logistical issues, financial issues, transportation, whatever it might be. What's your experience with that?
8: Yeah, and that's exactly right. If you look nationally, you know, maybe 20% of eligible patients are referred to a cardiac rehabilitation program in general. And as you said, that number is single digit in patients with PAD. Clinicians don't really understand the benefits, and patients don't understand the benefits, which is why we work so hard, and Kim, people like you work so hard to get that word out. It's a really important intervention. But PAD really gets the short end of the stick as well. Many eligible patients aren't referred to a formal exercise program. And in fact, their doctors don't even, you know, in that short period of time you have with a healthcare provider, they don't talk about exercise. You know, they write a prescription for a statin, and they take your blood pressure and maybe give you an ACE inhibitor for your blood pressure, update the prescription, but they don't take a minute to talk about exercise, something that's so important in these patients. But Kim, you're right. It's a huge problem nationally and internationally, something that's so beneficial to these patients, but they don't get that service. They don't get that intervention. And among those who do, that small percentage who are referred for a program, many of those don't start because they don't get followed up on, and then many of those don't finish the program. So it's a big problem.
7: And coming up next, right here on the Heart of Innovation, we're going to find out what is the best initiative for walking for 2026. What is the Prepare It initiative that Dr. Jonathan Myers and his team is working on with the VA and Stanford? And if you're in the San Francisco Bay Area, how you can get involved. So stay with us right here on the Heart of Innovation on KDOW. Don't go away.
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19: I'm Dan Loney with Your Money Now. North Dakota is expected to be the state that will feel the impact of the Canadian tariffs the most. According to the Wall Street Journal, that state has 85% of its exports go to Canada and only 15% to the rest of the world. South Dakota, West Virginia, Maine, and Idaho are all north of 40% exports to Canada and could feel an impact as well. A deal to mention in the REIT space, Real Estate Investment Trust Centerspace will merge with Philadelphia-based Independence Realty Trust in an all-stock deal that'll value the new combined company at $8.1 billion. The pairing will have more than 44,000 apartment units across 17 states, and a majority of those will be in the Sun Belt. Wall Street is lower across the board with bond yields going higher today. The Dow Industrial Average is down more than 300 points. The NASDAQ is up by more than 150. West Texas crude up 3% at $96 a barrel. That's Your Money Now.
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7: Welcome back to the show. Dr. Myers, we are joined by George Murdoch. He is a PAD warrior who just hit 85.3 miles in our Great Circulation Challenge, which is incredible. Just, four or five days in, and he's leading the pack of walkers. He has a question for you. Go ahead, George.
9: Just a small question. Are the numbers of PAD patients decreasing with the growing population of health-conscious culture?
8: And the answer to that is no. Unfortunately, PAD is one of the conditions that's growing rapidly. Couple things. People are getting older. Our population's aging, and PAD is a disease of aging. It can happen in younger people, of course, but it's largely a disease in older people. So PAD is one of the rapidly growing cardiovascular conditions, so it's not going down.
9: I have a follow-up, if you don't mind.
8: Yeah.
9: Okay. You know how some families have heart issues in their family. Is the same said with PAD? Can PAD be passed down genetically?
8: Yeah. So it's hard to say, and it's hard to quantify that, George, but cardiovascular disease in general has a genetic component. And it's a combination of things. You know, why does someone get PAD? Why do they have a stroke or a heart attack? Well, it's this combination of things. It's you know, getting older. It's a little bit more common in men. Things you can't change, but things like a lifetime of smoking and diet and not controlling your blood pressure, all of those things combined and this genetic component add up to cause a condition like this. So, but certainly genetics play a part in any of the cardiovascular diseases.
7: We're seeing younger and younger. You were mentioning younger and younger people with PAD. There was a study that came out a couple of years ago in Science Direct. I forget who was the researcher on the study, but it said that there is an increased number of people between the ages of 25 and 40 who are presenting an advanced stage PAD known as chronic limb-threatening ischemia in emergency rooms, either a toe stub away from amputation or on deck for amputation at that point. And they're saying that, you know, a lot of people were seeing the atherosclerotic disease, the rock hard calcium earlier, but a lot of what we're seeing as the tipping point is more of a clotting type of material that is in there, whether it's because they are growing plaque and it becomes turbulent, flow becomes turbulent going through, or they have these genetic clotting disorders or other factors. What are your thoughts?
8: Yeah, and I think it's people in their 20s and 30s who end up like that have a strong genetic influence of, you know, they may have a high, what's called LP little a, something that isn't usually measured, you know, and they may have just been, you know, passed down from their family, like you said, George. And on top of that, maybe they smoked from the time they were in high school. That all contributed to that. So, yeah, we see young people, unfortunately, with a condition like this, just like we see occasionally someone who has a heart attack, who's in their 30s or 40s, younger than you would normally think that would happen.
7: What got you interested in this particular field with PAD? When did you develop a foot fetish?
8: It's a good way to put it. Well, you know, so I've been in the VA system since I was a doctoral student 40 years ago. It's now my 41st year in the VA system. I came up to Palo Alto 34 years ago to postdoc in the early 90s. But I've always had an interest, and my grants have involved prevention and rehabilitation, focused on cardiovascular disease, but we've looked at diseases, you know, across the spectrum of chronic conditions. One thing I noticed, Kim, was we'd have these patients with claudication, pain with walking, and PAD, and I saw them, they would sit around and get worse. And, you know, it's this vicious cycle. They don't feel so good when they exercise, so they don't do it. So they sit around and it gets worse, and eventually they wait and wait until they get they finally have to have a procedure. But my interest specifically in prehabilitation was just that, Kim, where we got the Prepare It study funded, was an interest in intervening with these patients before they got that surgery, that stent, because they just needed a coach, someone to intervene on lifestyle and exercise when they knew they were probably going to have this procedure in the forthcoming weeks or a couple of months, and optimize their physical function and risk status before they had that surgery. Because I just in the VA, just and at Stanford, I just saw these patients sitting around and getting worse. So that's where we got the idea to do this, try to get funding for this Prepare It study.
7: You bring up something so important, because I ask doctors all the time, there are a few doctors that do intervene sooner rather than later on people with PAD. And I always say, if the person is not walking beforehand, if they don't have the habit fixed beforehand, even if they can only walk a few feet, you're getting them in the habit of walking, you're getting them in the habit of moving, you're getting the accountability set before they go into the procedure. And if you don't have that, then who's to say that they're going to actually walk after? And we see people after the procedure that say, well, you can just do another procedure.
8: Yeah.
7: Why do I have to walk?
8: Yeah. And we see that type of thing a lot. But there's really no one has worked with them or coached them and to show them how to do it. with this condition to encourage them, to educate them on the importance of it. And you're exactly right, Kim. Once they do it, they'll be in that habit more likely. And after their procedure, they'll get the standard rehabilitation program that's been around for so long. But that prehab period is so important, and there's no one to work with them. We think that has an impact. And also studies have shown that patients who do get even a short prehabilitation period before their procedure, they have better surgical outcomes, they have better long-term outcomes, they improve their function, they improve their quality of life, they tend to get back to work sooner for those who are still working. And, you know, I also think that what's so important to patients so often, and we sometimes forget about this, but many patients, you know, they just, they want the quickest way to be able to get back to work or get back to the golf course with their friends or play with their grandkids, or they used to enjoy working in the garden, in the yard, and they haven't been able to do this because they have such pain with their someone. It's just someone to work with them and get them to walk both before and after a procedure like this. I think, you know, we think that's really important, and studies show that that's the case.
7: And coming up next, right here on the Heart of Innovation, we're going to dig a little deeper into the study, who it's indicated for, how many are in it so far, how you can potentially get involved. That's next, right here on the Heart of Innovation. So stay with us.
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23: With SRN News, I'm Bob Agnew in Washington. The U.S. military says it destroyed five Iranian oil tankers on Tuesday. That was in response. to the latest attacks on its warships and its latest burst of back-and-forth strikes, moving both sides closer to outright conflict. The latest strikes part of a dual economic and military strategy from President Trump to try and bring an end to the war. Republican Johnson Nunu will be the one facing Democrat Chris Pappas in November in the race to replace retiring U.S. Senator Jeanne Shaheen in New Hampshire. Democrats need to hold that seat to have any chance of flipping control of the Senate in November. Flight data suggests an Amazon cargo plane tried to abort an unsteady landing as it arrived at Miami International Airport on Sunday before careening off the runway and smashing into a van, killing five cleaning crew members inside. Slow going on Wall Street right now, the Dow down by 270 points. This is SRN News.
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4: Dr. John Phillips, spectacular, vascular moment of inspiration.
5: Hello, this is Heinz. Sorry, Dr. Phillips isn't here today, so I'm going to give you the moment of inspiration for him. All truly great thoughts are conceived while walking. This is from Friedrich Nietzsche. Dr. Myers, do you have any thoughts on that?
8: My one thought is I jotted that down as I was looking down here. I want to keep that. I'm going to use that, Heinz, for my patients. That's profound, and I think that's true, and it's really important. So thanks for that.
7: What should they be thinking about while they're walking? Pushing through, taking that one extra step, just one more. Give me one more step.
8: No, and exactly. And it really fits here in this context because in PAD, you know, what we recommend is that patients push themselves to the point of pain and then slow down or stop and rest and then repeat that. So it's really important to be able to push that. And you know, that's the exercise prescription for PAD that's been around for decades and shown to help. And when patients do that, they continue to improve their walking ability. So that's really important to take that to the point of pain, stop or slow down, and then repeat that. And we repeat that over and over with patients. Sometimes you start with 15 minutes and work up to 20 and 30 and 40 minutes. But whatever you can do is great. It's individualized. Everybody's a little bit different. So you want to keep doing that.
5: And so, Dr. Myers, you know, I walk a lot, not as much as George, but I walk a lot, and I went through all the pain and all that, but I see on a lot of Kim's forums about questions about, is there any other exercises that are almost as good as walking, like, you know, bicycling or swimming? What are your thoughts on that?
8: Yeah, and for patients with PAD, we do emphasize walking, but anything that you do like that, that is dynamic or aerobic in nature, cycling, swimming, an elliptical, a stepper, if you're at a gym, an exercise class, if you are at a senior center, you know, whatever works for a given patient, we encourage that. And that all counts. That all helps patients with PAD. We always think of walking, but whatever someone enjoys is important. So we recommend all of that, and there are great benefits to any of those dynamic types of activities.
7: Yeah, what we forget about is that you also need to get a cardiovascular workout, and a lot of our PAD patients can't walk at a pace that gives them the cardiovascular benefits. So you do need to have both. And the guidelines do state 3 days a week that you should focus on your walking program to, you know, set aside a certain amount of time to really focus on not only walking to the onset of pain, but then you want to measure the claudication time. How much can you walk through that pain until the point where you do need to slow down? And at that point, as Dr. Myers says, you stop, you rest, and then you do it again. And over time, you're trying to increase the number of steps you do get in a matter of an hour. Then you can increase the pace and do it all over again. But in your particular study that you are doing. Walk us through what that looks like, and then how you follow up with them post. So what does it look like? What does the program entail for? Is it only for veterans?
8: No, we take pay. In fact, we're looking for patients from the community. We've been around to many of the community hospitals to meet with the vascular specialists. And and I have to say, we're a little bit disappointed in the community, the Bay Area community, because, these procedures in many of these hospitals are financially driven, to get more procedures. So we're asking them to delay surgery for 6 weeks so that we can work with patients. But we get some from the community. We'd love to have more for anybody who's listening. But so what we do, Kim, is we do a series of I would just add, most of our patients are from the VA because we're right there, and we get some from Stanford because we're right there as well. But we can take patients from the community. And we do a series of tests at baseline. We measure, as I mentioned, time to claudication on the treadmill, maximal claudication. We measure patients' oxygen uptake while we do that on the treadmill. We measure ankle brachial index. We have a measurement of endothelial function. We measure quality of life, and we measure strength. It's a whole battery of tests, and we do some blood biomarkers at baseline. Then we randomize patients to a group. One group gets prehabilitation and rehabilitation, and one group gets the standard rehabilitation only. And then we repeat that 6 weeks later before they get their procedure. We wait a couple of weeks, about 2 weeks, while they recover, and then they get 6 weeks again of that period, the rehab. Both groups at that time get the rehab period after the procedure. We repeat all those measurements a third time, and then 8 weeks later, we check back with the patients and we repeat everything again. That's about 6 months after they've started. So we get that long-term effect of the program, the prehab and rehab programs. So that's kind of how that sets up, Kim.
7: Have you had quite a few patients in your prehab program that suddenly say, wow, my symptoms have improved, I don't need a procedure? Maybe that's what the doctors are scared of.
8: You're smiling a little bit, but you're right. Doctors don't want to lose patients, but we wrote into the grant that we anticipated about 15% of the patients that would be the case. They'd be so healthy that they maybe don't need that surgery, or they can delay it. But that's a really good outcome. And we're finding exactly that. In fact, a little bit more than that. Those patients, at least at this time, they don't need the surgery because we've intervened with them over that 6-8 week period before their stent. So we see exactly that. That's the case.
7: Do you have any stories so far, one that may make you smile, that you can share with us? We have about 90 seconds before the break.
8: Gosh, one doesn't come to mind, but what I would say is we see this whole spectrum of patients. Some, you can't get them to walk even if you were there every day holding their hand. And then others are like George or Hines, so, which is great. There's this whole spectrum. We love to see people like you enthusiastic about getting into the program and exercising and wanting to improve. And then we see some that it's really hard to motivate them. And how we predict who that's going to be is just very difficult.
7: Well, coming up next, right here on the Heart of Innovation, if you are in the San Francisco Bay Area, or you know someone that's here who is a veteran or not, even a community member, you could be a civilian, and you may qualify for this Prepare It initiative. Stay with us. We're going to tell you all about it, how you can get involved next, right here on KDOW.
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7: Dr. Myers, with the Prepare It initiative, how many people are you looking for, do you need, over what period of time? And is this something that they need to be right there all the time at the VA facility or at your clinic a certain number of times per week? Is there a huge time dedication and transportation that they need and financial burden?
8: And it's a good, really good question, Kim. What is required of the patients is really four visits to the VA over those 22 weeks that I mentioned. For most people, we manage their exercise intervention remotely. Yeah, they have wearable devices and we follow them on by phone, and we do coaching, case management, we call it, in cardiac rehabilitation. The VA has a nice program, what's called VVC, VA Video Connect. We connect with them that way. And it's all part of the telemedicine initiatives that have been so big in a healthcare system like the VA. And we've published data on all of the improvements and cost effectiveness of rehab, quality of life improvements, function improvements, all done almost all remotely. So that's an important point as well, because it's really hard for people to drive in 3 days a week, especially in our area, to get to the hospital. So we do manage a lot of this remotely. And cardiac rehabilitation in general these days is moving toward a home-based kind of platform more and more. So
7: how can people get involved with your program? Where do they go? What do they do to sign up?
8: Sure. And they can contact me directly. My study coordinator, Ken, has been on the call here. Just getting a hold of us, and maybe through you, Kim, perhaps, is maybe the easiest way for now. We'd love to talk to potential patients about possibly coming in and participating.
7: Feel free, if you're in the San Francisco Bay Area and you want to participate, you can call our Leg Saver hotline. Our PAD navigators are standing by. We even get calls at 2 o'clock in the morning. I'm not kidding. 1-833-PAD-LEGS. 1-833-PAD-LEGS. I'm not sure what the number, 5247? what the numbers actually are, but you can look on your keypad, PAD 1833 PAD legs to sign up for it. What is some of your, to give people a little inspiration, what are some of the outcomes? Do you have any, some preliminary results that you can share?
8: We do. And we have found that the functional tests that we do, time to claudication pain and maximal pain, have improved in both the prehab groups and the prehab and rehab groups so far. We're a couple years into the study. We have quality of life measures. Everything that we you'd hope that would improve is improving. Well, as I mentioned, we measure endothelial function and ankle brachial index, the walking impairment questionnaire. There's several quality of life instruments that we use. And so we're seeing everything trending in a really good direction.
7: Congratulations, Dr. Jonathan Myers, through the Global PAD Impact Awards, through the Global PAD Association, Best Walking Initiative of the Year. Thank you so much for all you do to help save life and limb.

0: 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It's a disease defined by leg pain, leg cramps, leg fatigue, neuropathy, especially from diabetes, and wounds on the feet and toes that won't heal. 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
2: I'm Dan Loney with Your Money Now. The annual Apple event is underway in California. Analysts are waiting for a foldable iPhone, but the tech giant has debuted the new iPhone 18, as well as a feature that will prove that a photo was taken by an iPhone and not made with AI. The iPhone 18 and 18 Max are $100 more than last year at $1,199 and $1,299 respectively. Private equity fund Silver Lake is set to combine two of its software firms in a tie-up valued at $11.6 billion, French firms Seguid, which sells business management software, and Sile, which does payroll and HR platforms, will combine. It's also bringing together a 1,400-person developer team to invest in AI. The markets are lower across the board at this hour. The Dow Industrial Average is down more than 250 points. The NASDAQ is off right around 150. West Texas crude is up 3% at $96 a barrel. That's Your Money Now.
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7: Breaking news this hour at Town Hall. I'm Bob Agnew in Washington. The NTSB still trying to get to the bottom of Sunday's deadly Amazon jetliner crash in Miami that left five people dead. Chairwoman Jennifer Homedy said today investigators will be interviewing the pilot and co-pilot.
8: We want to hear their account of the accident before we release a readout of the cockpit voice recorder.
7: The plane left five people dead when it careened off the runway at Miami-Dade International on Sunday and struck a van carrying a cleaning crew. President Trump takes aim at the fake news as he debunks a story saying he did not visit the World Trade Center site after 9/11. Here's correspondent Laura Winters.
9: Donald, what do you think about all this? You're a developer. 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
10: Well, there's never been anything like this. It's disgraceful. And I hope we attack fast. I hope we find out who it is and go fast.
11: On his Truth Social page, President Trump posting a video clip of himself at Ground Zero back in 2001 in the aftermath of the radical Islamic terrorist attack. This

0: 3%. Crude oil prices pushed past $100 per barrel after the U.S. and Iran traded attacks. The more than six-month-old war is stifling oil shipments through the vital Strait of Hormuz, worsening already high inflation. Treasury yields held relatively steady in the bond market. Markets fell in Europe. Damian Troisi, New York.
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6: I'm Stuart Varney, and this is the Fox Business Report.
7: The major averages are falling for a third day as an oil surge is driving inflation and rate hike fears ahead of key inflation data this week. Treasury yields are rising despite the Treasury Department expanding its bond buyback program and repurchasing $6 billion worth of government debt as it looks to rein in rising bond yields. Middle East tensions are pushing the global benchmark for oil Brent crude over the $100 a barrel mark, while U.S. oil has been holding over $96. Most all of the 11 S&P 500 sectors are lower except for energy, while consumer discretionary, tech, and industrials are among the worst performers. The Magnificent Seven big cap tech stocks are mostly lower, led by Alphabet and Amazon. However, shares of Meta Platforms are up 6% after the Facebook parent company launched its AI consumer agent called Muse. That's your Fox Business Report. I'm Hillary Barsky, invested in you.
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11: Good afternoon, fellow investors, and welcome back to InvestTalk. I'm your host, Luke Guerrero, and it's Tuesday, September 8th, 2026. Now, I hope each and every one of you listening out there had a restful and relaxing weekend. I know over here in Southern California, it has been particularly hot and humid. In a shocking turn of events, Wednesday, I read the real feel is supposed to be 117 due to humidity, so not looking forward to that. But I digress, because today's show is, in the same way every other show is, about you, about your finance and investment questions, about your education. And because that's the case, before we talk about the market today, before we run down our show topics, why don't we tackle this caller question now?
12: 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Thank you.
11: The PIMCO Dynamic Income Fund is a fund that we actually get pretty decent amount of questions on, although it has been quite some time since I have at least received them. Maybe Justin has. But it's a bond fund. It is actively managed by PIMCO. It is 1.1% in terms of its expense ratio. And people like it because of the income component. Now, it's 30-day SEC yield. For some reason, this number is not on here right now. Interesting. Either way. Okay, so it is about

0: 13 to 15% is what its forward yield is. So that is definitely one of the highest in the market right now. It uses a bit of leverage to amplify returns. It holds high yield bonds. It holds emerging market debt. It holds mortgage-backed securities. So there's a little bit of credit risk there as well. But the most important thing to know about this fund is it is a closed-end bond fund. And so the difference between a closed and open-end fund is a closed-end fund has a fixed amount of shares, meaning you are buying shares from another investor. Meaning, as opposed to an open-end fund where you're buying directly from the mutual fund and a share is created at net asset value for you, meaning you can actually get this thing at a premium or at a discount. Now, this particular fund typically trades at a premium. It's currently at about 7 to 8%, it looks like, is its premium to NAV. That is definitely below its five-year average. But because of the manager being PIMCO, this fund typically does trade at a premium. Another important thing to note, which we always mention as well, is that net investment income only covers about 45% of the distribution. What that means is that, in effect, more than half of the payout comes from return of capital or unrealized gains, and NAV has been in a long-term downtrend. The high yield looks great, but your principal is slowly shrinking. So that 14% yield, it's not a 14% return. It is a meaningful portion of it is your money being handed back to you. Now, if you're income focused, if you understand what NAV erosion is and the trade-off of NAV erosion, maybe this might make sense for you. But if somebody's seeing this thing and sees 14% yield, you know, 12 to 40% yield, and thinks it's risk-free, it's not. If you're worried about a downturn in the economy, this is a heavily leveraged, high-yield fund. It is one of the riskier places to be. So understand what you own is always the number one rule. In this case, understand the dynamics of a closed-end fund and what that means for your share of its net asset value over time. For most people, I don't think PDI makes sense. That is the PIMCO Dynamic Income Fund. Thanks for the call. We had a great show for you last Friday, and of course yesterday we brought you a best of episode, but last Friday we talked about something that is a thorn in the side of a lot of Gen Z people, and they don't realize it yet, and that's because sports betting and investing have started to compete for a lot of Gen Z people for their finite capital. We also answered a listener question on ticker SPY. So if you haven't missed it, go check it out. The best way to get every show is to follow Invest Talk wherever you get your podcasts. Now on to today, where our main focus point is about something close to home, diesel prices, because they hit yet another record. And in a lot of ways, fuel inflation, specifically diesel pricing, is a bit of a wild card that Wall Street is underestimating. This is as a result of both the conflicts in Ukraine and Iran, because they're knocking critical refineries offline. And that pain ripples far beyond the gas station, from trucking costs to grocery store shelves. Diesel is, in a lot of ways, the hidden inflation driver that could complicate the Federal Reserve's next move. Also, we'll touch on the profit recession, taking a little bit of a dive into the NFIB survey that was released last week. Bit of a discussion on the $8.6 billion that Americans lost in investment fraud last year. And should we have time at the end of the show, we'll touch on the Fed's plumbing problem. We also have some voice bank calls ready to play, including one on how we manage our watch lists and another on Intuitive Surgical, ticker ISRG, as well as some questions that came in from the comment section of the Invest Talk YouTube channel. And hopefully we hear from some of you live throughout the show. We are headed into a quick break. Please remember you can call anytime and leave your questions on the InvestTalk voice bank. If you're listening via our live stream or on AM 1220 in the Bay Area, I encourage you to call now at 888-99-CHART. Up next, we'll talk about today's market activity.
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4: 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This is a iron ore play with some aluminum copper.
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5: 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I haven't missed an episode in over 5 years.
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0: Let's talk a little bit about the market today. Of course, the market processing all that happened over the long holiday weekend. And the net result was everything a bit lower. We saw the Dow down 117, the S&P down 58, the NASDAQ down 32, and the Russell 2000 down 52 basis points. Amongst the sectors, healthcare was probably the weakest amidst some broad-based poor trial data, poor results. You saw housing and autos and software as well being some of the worst. So those names that are particularly hit by rising rates and inflation. Interestingly enough, though, momentum, semis, memory names, AI infrastructure, companies that generally are reliant upon debt financing did particularly well. Energy, of course, doing well on oil's strength, and then industrial commodities like copper, some of the best performers on the day. On the bond side, we did see treasuries a bit weaker. Yields were up 1 to 3 basis points, and the curve generally flattened across the board. Dollar index was down 30 bips. Gold finished down 80. Silver up 40. And crude oil up 1.7%. What caused this? I mean, it was a bit of a defensive tilt. You know, you saw some more hawkish moves with respect to the situation in Iran. You saw a ramp up in kinetic activity. Earlier, you saw that the Houthis attacked Saudi oil facilities. The U.S. struck Iranian tankers near Karg Island. And then, of course, there was a previously undisclosed report that said Iran attacked U.S. Navy ships on Monday. And so understandably, Brent is now not far from its earlier highs, holding just below $100 a barrel, while diesel prices, which we're going to talk a little bit about later on in the show, continue to be flagged as concerns for global growth. That being said, I think a lot of what the market is waiting for is CPI on Friday. It's probably the most important that it has been in some time, given its implications for next week's FOMC decision. On the data front, NFIB small business optimism fell to 98.7 in August from 99.8 in July. We saw weak sales, we saw supply disruptions, and we saw inflation weighing on sentiment as well. New York Fed's latest SCE showed unchanged one-year inflation expectations at 3.6, though the three-year horizon was down 10 basis points to 3.2, while the 12-month unemployment rate expectations, its highest level since April of 2020. Looking ahead for the rest of the week, we get ADP private payrolls as the loan release tomorrow, while we have PPI and claims, the highlights on Thursday, and of course, as I already mentioned, CPI, as well as the preliminary University of Michigan consumer sentiment, caps off the week on Friday. All right, let's shift gears and go over to the YouTube comment section question bank for a ticker, for a question about ticker ACWI. It says, hi, Justin and Luke, Kenny from Philly, go Birds. Can you tell me your thoughts on ticker ACWI? I heard your thoughts about international emerging markets. Does this fund help you track any larger trends? And is it a good fund to have in your portfolio? Thank you and love the show. All right. ACWI, which we in the industry also call ACWI, stands for All Country World Index. What does that mean? Well, you guessed it. It means it's tracking every single stock in the world, every country, developed markets, emerging markets, frontier markets. It's based on MSCI Global Equity Classifications, meaning it's subject to, it is subject to the MSCI breakpoints, i.e. the limits that it is willing to including the portfolio from a size perspective. And this particular ETF is managed by iShares, of course, reputable large manager. How it attacks global markets is really through market cap weighting. So it takes each individual country and weight stocks based on the weighting within those individual countries, and then gives each country its weight based on the overall global marketplace. And so there are no active bets being made here, really. You know, its expense ratio, although you would be saying is a bit expensive at 32 bips, it's because it's giving you international and emerging market exposure. Typically, funds do that in order to... typically funds that do that cost more than just U.S. funds. In certain, areas, it is going to exclude small caps. It may do some sampling. I actually think this particular fund might exclude, frontier markets as well. So generally what you're going to get is an ETF that is slightly larger than the benchmark, but isn't doing anything crazy for you. So, if you're tracking the global stock market, this is the type of fund you want to be in. But it's not going to make any bets here. It's not going to make any plays on emerging versus international. It's just going to give you what the market gives you on a market cap weighted basis. But either way, certainly a cheap way to go about investing globally. That is ACWI, the iShares MSCI ACWI ETF. Thanks for watching. All right, 24/7 Voice Bank never closes, so you can leave your finance and investment questions anytime on 888-99-CHART. 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
7: I'm Dan Loney with Your Money Now. The Treasury Department will make its bond buyback program on long-dated U.S. debt a total of up to $6 billion. The original announcement from Secretary Scott Bessent said the total would be at least $4 billion. Some analysts believe that that number could be even bigger. The auction will be tomorrow. The announcement moved long-dated bond yields higher on the news. LIV Golf has filed for Chapter 11 bankruptcy protection. The golf tour, which had been backed by the Saudi Public Investment Fund until this year, has entered into a restructuring support agreement with BC Partner Advisors. Moving forward, a deal to continue would mean that the players on the tour would become the primary owners. Wall Street continues lower after the concerns in the Middle East continue. The Dow Industrial Average is down more than 300 points. The NASDAQ is off more than 150. West Texas crude up 3% at $96 a barrel. That's Your Money Now.
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0: The August NFIB Small Business Optimism Index came out this morning, hitting 98.7, down about 1.1 points from July, and just above the 52-year average of 98, which sounds fine, right? It's mediocre, it's not alarming, but we always say this, don't just read a headline, dive in. And when you do dive in, it tells a bit of a story that really matters for people that invest in small caps or own a business. There was a net negative 19% of small businesses reporting positive profit trends. Negative 19. That is down 3 points from July. That's the measure that tells you whether small firms are making money. And according to it, they're not. A net 6% expected higher real sales. Only a net 10 expected conditions to improve in 6 months. And that's down 5 points from the previous report. The most interesting number, though, a net 28% plan to raise prices in the coming months. That is unchanged from July. Small businesses are losing money. And in order to deal with that, they are going to charge you more anyway. That doesn't really make much economic sense. I think a lot of it comes from an area of desperation, right? They're not raising prices because demand is strong, which typically allows one to raise prices. They're raising prices because their input costs are getting higher, paying more to employ people, more for insurance, more for fuel, more for materials, and it's rising faster than their revenue. And they can't really seem to get out of that. And the credit picture is a bit of a twist as well. The average rate paid on short-term loans actually fell to 7.5%. Credit availability is net negative 2%, so borrowing costs went down even as we started to price in more rate hikes. The reason being, banks may be cutting rates to attract small business borrowers because loan demand is weak. So when a borrower has leverage over the lender, understandably, it usually means the borrower doesn't want to borrow. It's not bullish. So just seeing rates falling isn't necessarily good. And the number one problem, according to small businesses, labor quality. 35% can't fill open positions, 62%. Have supply chain disruptions. There's some structural constraints here that rate policy can't fix. So essentially the Fed can hike rates forever and it won't solve the fact that a small business owner can't find help. So if you don't run a small business and you instead own small caps or a small cap fund, and these are names that we have been pretty bullish on and you've seen a bit of a rotation this year, the data is not what you want to see, right? The Russell 2000 is up over 22% this year, but roughly 40% of its constituents face a $360 billion maturity wall of debt that needs refinancing, and rates for them are moving higher, while this survey tells you the underlying businesses are in a profit squeeze. So this valuation gap, maybe it keeps the rally going, but the fundamental foundation underneath is a bit softer than what we've been seeing. This all feeds into what we should be looking at this week ahead of the Federal Reserve meeting next week, because all of this goes into not only the path of inflation, the strength of the economy, but really what the Federal Reserve has available to it as an option. Let's keep things moving and squeeze in a listener question from 888-99-CHART.
12: Justin and Lou, this is Gary from Baton Rouge, Louisiana, longtime listener, first-time caller. I wanted to know, when you mention a watch list, if you have a way of automating that as to get price changes and news for those companies you might put on the list. Listen to the podcast. Enjoy what you all do. Take care.
0: So the short answer to your question is yes. It is very difficult without using automations generally to track all of the information you need to track about your watch list, especially as that list expands and you start to scale that to various sectors and various markets and what have you. Now, for us personally, we use a mixture of external tools and services like FactSet. Sometimes we use internally created tools to maintain our watch lists, to pull data, various data providers through APIs. So that's all to say, yes, we do that. Now, for a investor such as yourself or a listener, you know, there are tools available to you. You could certainly use some of the free options. The Y-charts is a good option that tends to be cheap. There's a bunch of things that you can look at online, I would say, to help you maintain that. Now, that being said, is it necessary to see pricing every single day? Probably not. You really care more about trends, about profitability, about valuations, all those things. And looking at that each and every day becomes a bit of noise. So even though we do have these things, you know, I'm not checking the name on a watch list each and every day to see what the price is, because there's not much explanatory power there. But tracking those things certainly is a critical part of deciding when you want to kick them off the list or maybe include them in your portfolio. Thanks for the call. On the next Invest Talk, we'll look into this story. World food prices hit 4-year highs. Is food inflation already baked in to the next CPI report?
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15: With SRN News, I'm Bob Agnew in Washington. Republican John Sununu will face Democrat Chris Pappas in November in the race to replace retiring U.S. Senator Jeanne Shaheen, the Democrat in New Hampshire. Democrats will need to hold that seat to have a chance of flipping control of the upper chamber in November. The U.S. military says it destroyed 5 Iranian oil tankers on Tuesday in response to the latest attacks by Iran on its warships. The latest strikes part of a dual economic and military approach by President Trump trying to bring an end to the war. Flight data suggests an Amazon cargo plane tried to abort an unsteady landing at Miami International Airport before smashing into a van and killing 5 people on Sunday. Now today, the NTSB says it will be interviewing the pilot and co-pilot to find out what went wrong from their perspective. On Wall Street right now, the Dow is down 318 points. This is...
16: In honor of the new movie, The Up. Uprising starring Andrew Garfield, we have a chance for you to win a 7-night Gulf of America cruise for two. Grand prize includes a Neptune suite for two aboard the Holland America Eurodam, round trip airfare for two to Fort Lauderdale, Florida, a $500 Visa gift card, an unforgettable Caribbean voyage celebrating America's 250th anniversary. 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
18: This is Kevin McCullough for Townhall.com. September 11th is not a normal day on the calendar. Nearly 3,000 Americans were murdered by Islamist terrorists, yet 25 years later, retired Port Authority police officers are asking Governor Kathy Hochul and New York City Mayor Zoran Mamdani to stay away from the commemoration at Ground Zero. 37 Port Authority officers died that morning. Now their surviving brothers are pleading, please allow us to remember in peace. Hochul angered the 9/11 community by illuminating One World Trade Center for Muslim American Heritage Month. Mamdani faces a petition opposing his attendance, signed by more than 96,000 people, including grieving families. Both intend to attend anyway. Ground Zero, especially on the 25th anniversary of that dark day, does not belong to politicians. It belongs to the dead and their families, the cops and firefighters who walked into hell while everyone else ran away. They do not owe elected officials a backdrop or a lesson in tolerance. One day, one place, no politics. They've earned that. Let them have it. I'm Calvin McCullough.
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20: 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In the early days, InvestTalk was Jerry Klein and Steve Peasley. Now the torch has been passed and a new generation of hosts is on the job. Justin Klein and Luke Guerrero. So when you've got finance and investment questions, don't forget to call InvestTalk. 888-99-CHART.
0: On Friday, the average price of diesel fuel in America hit $5.85 a gallon. That was an all-time record. It was up 7 cents from the previous day, up 60% from a year ago. And in California, where I used to have to commute in a diesel car, $7.70 a gallon. The reason why I wanted to spend some time talking about this is that most people watch unleaded gasoline prices. Most of the financial media talks about gasoline. Most consumers use gasoline. But diesel's the fuel that actually drives inflation. And that matters right now more than it has in years. Even if you never leave the house and work from home and only order things on Amazon, or Walmart, or however you want to buy things online, it still comes to your house in a truck. Things move around in trucks. There's absolutely no way in a modern economy that you cannot be exposed to diesel prices. Everything you buy that is not grown in your own backyard and that you don't make for yourself moved because of diesel. It's not just trucks. It's trains. It's ships. Farm equipment. Construction equipment, all of it is diesel. So when diesel prices surge, every single link in the supply chain gets more expensive and those costs flow through to consumer prices, but albeit with a bit of a lag, anywhere between 3 and 6 months. Now back when I bought my diesel car in 2020, diesel was actually cheaper than gas. The reason why it's more expensive than gas right now, well, there are wars on two continents that are simultaneously destroying refinery capacity. In Russia, Ukrainian drone strikes have knocked more than a quarter of the country's refining capacity offline. Russia, the world's second largest diesel exporter after the United States, extended an export ban through the end of September because it's facing a domestic shortage. Then in the Middle East, you have Iranian strikes on tankers and infrastructure near the Strait of Hormuz, and that's shut down refineries and also cut off raw material imports to others. There was a earnings call that Valero's COO did on January 30th, saying that refining fundamentals are tight and they're getting tighter. They have idled refineries representing about 5 million barrels per day of capacity. That's roughly 8% of global diesel demand being disrupted. Now, the previous record for diesel prices, $5.81, was set in June of 2022. And that fell in an entirely different environment. In 2022, crude oil was spiking and diesel was moving with it. This time, crude is elevated, but not at records. There's a huge premium above crude for diesel. It's called the crack spread. And it's at historic levels. It's clear it's not just an oil problem, it's a refining problem. And the issue is primarily that oil problems, albeit not easy to fix, are far easier to fix than refining problems because you can't build a refinery overnight. You can't restart one that was bombed in a week. Now, this inflation transmission, it's already visible. We saw last month's CPI showed energy prices up over 18% year over year. We have diesel-specific costs flowing into transportation, which is embedded in the price of food and building materials and retail goods. And for rural and suburban households, predominantly those in the Northeast, I mean, you feel it all too well because households that heat with oil, I mean, diesel's record means heating season is going to get very expensive. For the Fed, diesel is maybe the spoiler that could force their hand. You know, I saw a piece in Reuters that essentially put this case to the test, because if diesel keeps driving transportation costs higher, those costs flow into core goods prices, the category that the Fed watches most closely. So a hike becomes harder to avoid, not because wages are surging or consumer demand is overheating, but because the cost of moving everything from point A to point B becomes more expensive. Now, from an investment perspective, what does this mean? It means energy stocks, midstream operators, refinery operators specifically, doing well. You know, these companies earn the crack spread, so when the spread is at records, their margins are at records. It also supports the case for commodities as inflation hedges, reinforces that staying short in terms of duration with respect to fixed income positioning, something we've been recommending for multiple years at this point. But for the real economy, for consumers, this is a tax. It's a tax on consumption, on business investment, on farming, on construction, on everybody who needs something delivered anywhere. And unlike a government tax, there's no vote. There's no exemption. There's nothing you can do about it. The numbers at the pump are just going to, at least for the foreseeable future, continue to go up. All right, why don't we tackle a fresh caller question now?
19: Hi, Duncan from New York. Thank you for all that you do. I'm looking at stock ticker ISRG, Intuitive Surgical. Looks like it's been going down for a little bit, and I know that the PE ratio is so high, but their fundamentals still look good. Their return on equity is almost 20%. Their return on assets is 10%. I'm looking for an entry point here, and I guess what I'm also looking for is I want to put this in two accounts. One, in my Roth IRA. I think this is a good long-term hold, but two, I'm thinking about putting this in just a brokerage account, taxable account. Just thinking about, like, considering my value play or something like that. But, yeah, just looking to see what you guys would say. And thank you very much. Have a good night. Bye.
0: 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That is ISRG. It is a robotic-assisted surgery company. So they have that flagship Da Vinci surgical system. which, oh man, I don't even know when they created that thing. It's on its, I think it's fifth generation now. My sister's a surgeon. She is familiar with and operates with them. She likes them, for what it's worth. But this company's had a rough year. It is down 38% year to date. It's down 25%. Over the past 52 weeks. It was down another 4.5% today. So it's now sitting at $129 billion in terms of its market cap, with about $132 million in debt. So in terms of debt, really not much there. I'm seeing a lot that I like. I mean, revenue has exploded, albeit it slowed down. So on a five-year look back, the annual growth rate in revenue is about 18%, but 25 to 26, that's fallen sharply to about 10. Free cash flow's grown from $1.1 billion to $4.3 billion from 2020 to this upcoming year. That's certainly good. Margins have expanded. Gross margins have stayed relatively the same. And return on equity looks pretty solid. Now, with respect to its competitors, I mean, its PDE is pretty high. Its price to book is pretty high. It's trading at 7.1 times price to forward-looking earnings. So is it a value play necessarily? Probably not. But as tends to be the case, I mean, this is a name that has had good earnings, good revenue in the most recent quarter, beats on both fronts. But it's falling, you know, it's, I think a lot of that is slowed down growth. You had guidance at the end of last year that had 2026 as being slower. The expectation that 2027 is likely to be the same as well. And I think you can't over extrapolate what one strong quarter means, even though they did beat on revenue and earnings and by pretty wide margins. I think the question is their newest iteration going to be adopted? Is there going to be procedure growth that reinforces the idea that's been questioned earlier in the year, that kind of spearheaded this full year guidance? It's still trading at a premium. This is not, even though it's been falling, really a value play. Just because it used to trade at 77 times price to forward-looking earnings and 14 times price to book value, and it's now half of that on both fronts, doesn't make it a value play. Now, where should you house this thing? I mean, you could keep it in your brokerage account, in your Roth. It doesn't pay a dividend, so you don't get the tax hit, you know, with respect to keeping it in your brokerage account of having to pay income taxes on dividend yields. So, you know, I think wherever you want to custody this thing is, or rather wherever you want to put this thing is fine. If you think it's going to be a big grower, that's certainly a reason to put it in a Roth. But again, I want to reorient yourself, because just because something has fallen down doesn't necessarily mean it's a value play. For me, falling revenue, just one good quarter after poor projections, still a bit too expensive, so I'd probably keep it on my watch list. That is, forgot the ticker, ISRG, Intuitive Surgical Inc. Thanks for the call. Let's make it two in a row from 888-99-CHART.
2: Hey, Justin, Luke, I am trying to get some more information on Nike, NKE. I know the retail market is brutal as it is, and especially with shoes and there's so much competition, but Nike has been going down for a very long time, coming all the way from 165, 167 to 31. Do you think now is a good long-term buying opportunity, looking at its PE ratio is somewhere like 18 or 22 forward PE? I would really appreciate your information. Thank you.
0: Interesting that you ask about Nike, because this is kind of an ongoing debate between me and a colleague in the office. Nike is, of course, one of the most well-known athletic apparel, and really apparel companies on planet Earth. And it has had a rough, rough 5 years. It has been down significantly from its highs in 2021, where it was trading at roughly $175 a share, a little bit over that actually. Now it's trading at $38.10. It's down 48% in the past 52 weeks. It's down 40% year to date. Margins have compressed. Return on equity has fallen. Revenue growth has absolutely flatlined to the point where it's actually fallen off of peak revenue that it saw back in 2023 and just started to potentially correct that issue this upcoming year. Now, it did beat on earnings in its most recent quarter by about 50%, so it extended its beat streak. It had revenue essentially in line with estimates. There's a little bit of a revenue surprise there. But it's had issues. It's had a lot of issues. It's had issues within the Chinese market, right? That was a huge source of revenue for them. And it's now come to the point where it is trading at the lowest it's been in 5 years from a valuation perspective. Now, when you look at valuations, like a price to earnings, that number moves for one of two reasons. Because earnings expectations change, or because prices change. So something is at a bottom line PDE of its 5-year range, and earnings expectation goes down. What happens? PDE goes up, and then prices may fall as well to meet those earnings expectation changes. So just because something's at the bottom end here, it doesn't mean the price can't fall, because there's both a numerator and denominator in that equation. I can't get past revenue declining over the trailing 2 years on a nominal basis. And a lot of their EPS beats have just been, at least in the most recent quarters, certainly inflated by a one-time tariff-related benefit rather than core operating strength. They might have a long road to recovery, is what I'm trying to say here, because there's just so much competition. You have different segments that have popped up now. You have athleisure. You have wider, better technology amongst competitors in terms of the actual sports shoes. And so even if it does well, does it ever go back to the behemoth it was? My thinking is probably not. And this is a name that we used to hold for clients, but at a certain point we had to sell it because the writing kind of seemed to be on the wall here. Now, that doesn't necessarily mean that the stock price doesn't move up from here, but I think a lot of people are hoping it goes back to 177 a share. And I just think we live in a fundamentally different world than 2021. And a lot has to go right for a long time for Nike to even begin to claw its way back. So what I think is one thing, what the market has been telling you over the past couple years with this persistent downtrend that has never broken, is that they don't quite believe it either. So for me, it's still a falling knife. I would still stay away from Nike, ticker NKE. Thanks for the call. This is InvestTalk. I'm Luke Guerrero, and we have one goal here. That's to help you achieve your financial freedom. Our work continues after this break. It is our final break, so get your questions in now at 888-99-CHART.
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7: With your money now. Apple's annual new tech event is underway. CEO John Ternus has debuted a foldable iPhone named the Duo. It has a price tag of $1,999 and will be available starting on October the 23rd. The Duo is the size of a passport with an internal and external screen. Apple has also debuted a feature that will prove that a photo was taken by the iPhone and not made with AI. Gasoline prices made a good-sized jump overnight. AAA says that a gallon of regular unleaded is now $4.22 on average, and that's up 7 cents from yesterday and 21 cents in the last month. Diesel rose 4 cents a gallon overnight, up to $5.94. Wall Street stocks continue lower at this hour. The Dow Industrial Average is off right around 300 points. The NASDAQ is off more than 100. West Texas crude up 3% at $96 a barrel. That's your...
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0: In July, the SEC formed a retail fraud working group. Why'd they do this? Well, Americans reported losing more than $8.6 billion to online investment fraud last year. And cryptocurrency scams accounted for $7.2 billion of that total. So the working group's mandate, it's pretty broad. It's covering offering frauds, pump and dump schemes, market manipulation, and misconduct by both brokers as well as investment advisors. But I think this kind of raises a uncomfortable question, and Forbes pointed this out. What exactly was the SEC not already doing? The agency has always been responsible for policing investment fraud. So creating a working group to do the job you're supposed to be doing raises some questions. You know, the announcement was 5 paragraphs long and said the group would use, quote, data and technology to find wrongdoing. But that was pretty much all it said. I think a lot of this connects to our focus point on Friday, which I encourage you to check out on Gen Z and sports betting. FINRA's research has consistently shown the most confident investors are the worst at spotting scams. The people who rate their own financial knowledge as very high are more likely, not less likely, to fall for fraudulent investment pitches. And it's because confidence reduces skepticism. If you believe you're savvy enough to evaluate any opportunity, then you are less likely to say, hey, what's going on here? Ask the basic questions to catch a scam. Is this registered? Is there a track record? Why is the return so much higher than anything else available? And you also got to keep in mind that nearly $9 billion, that's only reported losses, meaning the actual figure is definitely higher because many victims don't report it, either because they're embarrassed or they don't realize they've been defrauded until years later. I mean, the FBI noted that investment fraud losses have risen from $3.3 billion in 2022 to $8.6 billion in 2025. That's a not good 160% increase in 3 years. During a bull market, right, the scam industry is growing faster than the U.S. equity market. And the crypto connection is critical to understanding this. 7.2 of the 8.6. And that came in the form as either a quote-unquote investment or just a payment mechanism. I think crypto's combination of regulatory gaps, of irreversible transactions, which is the whole point, of technical complexity, that makes it the perfect vehicle for fraud. Once you send somebody your crypto, it's gone. There's no chargeback. There's no reversal. There's no middleman. That's how it's designed. You can't just call a bank. As you all know, if you've been listening to this show, I like bringing you these stories because I think this is also an important part of trying to help you keep your money safe. So the advice is pretty simple. If someone asks you, contacts you with an unsolicited investment opportunity by text, by social media, cold call,

0: it's almost certainly a scam. If the return sounds too good to be true, it almost certainly is. If you're asked to pay in crypto or wire transfer, don't do that. If you can't verify the investment through SEC's Edgar database or FINRA's broker check, don't invest. The SEC's working group might improve enforcement at the margins, but the best fraud prevention, it's not somebody else. It's a healthy dose of skepticism applied to every opportunity that arrives without you looking for it. The scams that work best aren't the ones that look suspicious, they're the ones that look legitimate. They use professional websites, fake testimonials, manufactured urgency, and they target people who think they're too smart to be fooled. If that fits you as a description, you need to be careful. All right, folks, that does it for another episode of Invest Talk. 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And while you're over there, we'd really appreciate it if you left us a rate and review. 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Good night.
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6: Breaking news this hour at Town Hall. I'm Bob Agnew in Washington. Republican John Sununu will face Democrat Chris Pappas in November in the race to replace retiring U.S. Senator Gene Shaheen, the Democrat in New Hampshire who is retiring. He told his supporters last night in Manchester.
7: We've got a winning team. We've also got a winning message, right? From the first day of this campaign, we focused on the issues important to voters across New Hampshire.
6: Democrats will need to hold that seat if they have any chance of flipping control of the Senate. Democrat Illinois Governor J.D. Pritzker using the GOP midterm convention in Dallas to take aim at what he says is a poor record in President Trump's term so far.
8: This bizarre Republican midterm convention here can't paper over the fact that Republicans have done nothing to earn your vote.
6: Some observers see Pritzker's high-profile comments as an effort to position himself for a run for the White House in 2028. China today says it's not guilty of U.S. charges. It's been pilfering development secrets from U.S. AI models.
9: China's dismissed U.S. claims that Chinese artificial intelligence developers extract capabilities from frontier American AI systems. On Wednesday, China's Commerce Ministry said such claims are groundless, with its Ministry of Foreign Affairs urging the U.S. to avoid making unfounded accusations and insisting its AI development is self-reliant.
6: That is Charles de Ledesma, CBS News, accused of glossing over President Biden's botched

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1: A major American aid group is promising to deliver more medicines in high-need areas around the world after receiving a $50 million gift, its biggest ever donation.
2: The donation came from an unidentified Connecticut family that's been involved with the organization for decades. Half of the money will help the nonprofit reach its goal of providing quality health care to 100 million people around the world by 2030. I'm Marcela Sanchez.
1: Also at Town Hall, Secretary of State Marco Rubio paying a visit to Colombia. The president there says that they will fulfill their responsibilities to fight drug trafficking. Rubio told the joint press conference that he's on a three-nation tour focusing largely on security.
3: We're going to go visit three countries strongly aligned with the United States. We have a lot of common interests with them.
1: But it's more than about fighting crime.
3: And also economic engagements. We're hoping to wrap up good, solid trade deals with all three of these countries in the foreseeable future.
1: Breaking news at townhall.com.
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8: I'm Liz Klayman, and this is the Fox Business Report.
7: The major averages continue to tumble as a surge in oil prices is fueling inflation and rate fears ahead of key inflation data this week. Treasury yields are rising to new highs after investors expressed disappointment that the Treasury Department's expanded bond buyback program wasn't larger. The Treasury said it would repurchase up to $6 billion in longer-term debt. Some expected that a larger buyback could have calmed yields down a bit more. Mega-cap tech stocks are weighing on the major averages as investors turn cautious ahead of the release of the PPI and CPI reports this week. Fed rate hike chances are holding above 60% before inflation data this week. Shares of Apple are down 1% as its product launch gets underway. Energy stocks are rising along with the price of oil, with West Texas Intermediate crude at around $95 a barrel. That's your Fox Business Report. I'm Hillary Barsky, invested in you.
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13: 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His articles can be found on MarketWatch, Seeking Alpha, TheStreet.com, and many other places. 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

0: Gunderson.
1: And welcome to the Wednesday. It's Wednesday already. It's 9/9/2026. And this is Bill Gunderson, president of Gunderson Capital Management. I'm here with Barry Kite. He's back from vacation. Our chartered financial analyst and certified financial planner. A lot of things to cover today. Number one, where's Maria? Where did Maria Bonaromo go all of a sudden? She's gone from Fox Network and really no explanation, but that leaves a big void over there at Fox. I'm willing to throw my hat in the ring for that job. I think I could handle it. I really do. Well, we'll see if they'll even give me the time of the day over there. Rising oil prices are a problem as 5 tankers disappear overnight, Barry, in the Gulf of Oman. I don't know where all the oil goes that was in them. That's like the Exxon Valdez many years ago up in Alaska, which dumped all its oil on a pristine island up there, and they had to bathe all the birds and all this, the turtles and everything, in all kinds of solvents and whatnot to get the tar off of them. But
2: that's
1: five,
2: what I was guessing, that they must be empty, right? I mean, they, or
1: I would
2: maybe
1: think
2: they're
1: so.
2: Just sitting out there waiting. I mean, I guess
1: there's
2: a way we could figure out if they're
1: empty
2: or how much oil
1: they have. There's 5 less tankers to move oil around the world, and that is driving oil prices to 95.92. Now, Brent is over 100 today. But oil's up 3.11%. The market doesn't like that. Inflation doesn't like that. The CPI doesn't like that. Or CPI, the PPI doesn't like that. The Fed doesn't like it. It's not good. But hopefully Iran will say, you know, we can't afford to lose too many more of these tankers and stop doing what they've been doing. Big day for Apple today. This is can Turnus turn us around over there at Apple in Cupertino. The thought is they're going to unveil the foldable phone, which will run you about $2,000 to $2,500 depending on what model. We'll see how he does. Is he a Steve Jobs? Will he get up there in his black shirt and wow the world with his latest invention, the latest thing coming out of Cupertino? We'll see. Big day for Apple today. We've got an Anthropic insider quitting the company, saying AI could kill us all. We want to hear that one. We've got a potential inhalable GLP drug coming from a company that's had very suspect announcements over the years, a lot of hype, but no returns for shareholders over the last 10 years. Who's counting? Never mind that. We'll be chewing on Chewy's earnings, or lack thereof. I'm not a Chewy fan myself. It's basically dog bones by mail, you know. Jersey Mike's first report, will be chewing on one of their, Philly cheesesteak subs, Barry. I doubt we'll be chewing on one, but we'll be chewing on their first earnings report. Is there any growth at Jersey Mike's?
2: I mean, they have, if I'm not mistaken, I think they now have the most fast food locations in the U.S. It used to be Subway,
1: more than Subway?
2: For a long time.
1: Really?
2: Yeah, it used to be Subway for a long time. And
1: I
2: want to say
1: still.
2: That somebody told me that they've taken over. But
1: wow. Well, they have a better product than Subway. There's no question about that. But I'm afraid Jersey Mike made most of the money in this deal. I don't know what's left for the people buying in on this IPO, which I would not be buying in on this IPO. But I'm sure Jersey Mike came out smelling like a torpedo sandwich on this one. We'll take a look also. You got to begin with the global perspective. That's probably influencing the market more than anything right now. What's going on in the Middle East as tensions continue to flare and the ships continue to disappear? These were just outside of Karg Island, which has been shown by Trump on True Social being eviscerated, just absolutely blown up. Of course, it's AI doing it. So that global tension is not good for the markets. Now, yesterday the Dow was down. Barry, you were traveling. The Dow was down like 500-600 points, but it was mostly Amgen. You know, a lot of times people don't realize that with only 30 stocks in the Dow, one can really impact it. And the Dow's not really as bad as you think. We were up almost 1%. We were just under. We were up 0.8 yesterday. So it was a split market because stocks like Seagate yesterday was up 8.2. These are all from the terrific 35. AMD was up 6% yesterday. Core, C-O-H-O, Coherent, was up 8.8%. And the memory stocks, SanDisk, ASM Lithography, TSM, Taiwan Semiconductor, Arista Networks, they all had very good days yesterday despite the big drop.
2: And some of them are following up today, Bill. You got
1: they're
2: following.
1: We're positive today again, and the market is down.
2: AMD up 3.5%. Yeah.
1: Yes, we're off to a very good start. You got to be in the right places at the right time. But yesterday, Amgen slid 10% amid Alpaceron read-through concerns. Well, I was worried about Alpaceron read-throughs and wondering what would happen with that. But it wasn't good. I don't know that Amgen should be in the Dow. Honestly, I think Lilly would be a much better drug stock to be in the Dow. Myself, that's just me. Intel had a huge day yesterday. I got to tell you about that. Intel was up 9% yesterday. And that was basically CPU prices continue to rise. And Intel is able to ride the coattails of, the AI chips and the memory chips and raise prices on their CPU chips. And that drops to the bottom line for Intel. And Intel is trying to get in on the forge, the factory side of the industry to compete with Taiwan Semiconductor, which has a large foothold in that space. I don't know if Intel can ever make inroads into the market share that Taiwan Semi, which is about an 80% market share. But suffice it to say, Intel had a good day yesterday, and Trump continues to make the claim that he's made hundreds of billions of dollars for U.S. Taxpayers. I got to admit it, he's made a lot of money investing in Intel because Intel has had one heck of a run here. Corning had a huge day yesterday. That should be noted. Corning is a major player in fiber. No, not shredded wheat. Or Wheaties, no, the kind of fiber that carries a lot of data at a very fast speed. Corning has really reinvented itself and stayed current over the years. Corning was up 7% yesterday after they announced a multi-billion dollar fiber supply agreement with Verizon. Now, here's a perfect example, Barry. You've got the spender. Hey, big spender, spend a little time with me. Verizon, VZ, spending a lot of money with Corning. Which stock would you rather own, Verizon or Corning? Well, obviously, I'd rather be on the receiving end of those billions.
2: Receiving end of the capital.
1: Than the one writing the check. Right. And this is the same, Barry, yesterday's show, I revealed that Goldman Sachs is now saying that AI prices have dropped faster in 3 years than PCs dropped in 15. It took 15 years for the prices to come down on PCs, and it took only 3 years for the magnitude of the drop. AI has become a commodity already, and you haven't had Anthropic, which is said to capable of killing everybody on the planet. We'll have that story here in a minute. That comes from an insider at Anthropic, by the way.
2: Who left.
1: Yes, he got on a spaceship for Mars. I don't know where you go if the planet, all things start to break loose and all hell breaks loose on the planet. But Corning had a very good day. Corning is a good stock. Corning is a very good stock. And it is. It's on the outskirts of town, maybe, of the AI. But fiber optic is a big player in AI. Lumentum was up 11% yesterday. The AI optical networking rally was in full force yesterday. You have a fresh wave of enthusiasm for AI data center connectivity using fiber optics. Now, if I'm not mistaken, I think I got this right. Does the NFL season, the official season, begin tonight, Barry?
2: Starts today. Yeah,
1: New
2: tonight.
1: England
2: I had to double check it.
1: Yeah, and the Seattle. The defending champions.
2: New England, Seattle.
1: Okay, well, better find a local hangout to watch the game tonight. We'll be right back.

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6: 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The company is backed by venture firm Andreessen Horowitz and Peter Thiel's Founders Fund. It has a goal of producing 1,000 of its long-range Anthem missiles in the first year. The recent sale of the Seattle Seahawks of the National Football League pushed valuations of teams even higher. The annual report by CNBC showed the Dallas Cowboys with the highest valuation of any team going into the new season at $16 billion. The rest of the top five in order include the Los Angeles Rams, Las Vegas Raiders, New York Giants, and New England Patriots. The median valuation of NFL teams right now, $10.36 billion, and that's up 35% year over year. Stocks continue lower. Dow is down more than 300 points. The NASDAQ is off more than 150. And oil prices are moving higher. West Texas crude up 3% at $96 a barrel.
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0: And welcome back here to the second quarter of today's Best Stocks Now show. You know, one of the biggest factors, if not the biggest factor in the market right now, is the conflict in the Middle East. And, you know, Iran attempts to hit U.S. naval assets. That's raised concerns over whether the IRGC is using more sophisticated weapons or receiving assistance from China or Russia. Okay. You think AI is a threat. Imagine a global world war with Iran in the middle of all of this. But suffice it to say, there's five anchors at the bottom of the Oman Sea. And over across the pond, however, Chevron is doubling the amount of oil rigs in Venezuela as part of a $7 billion. This is a massive investment by Chevron in Venezuela, a five-year investment. And last I heard, we're using Venezuela oil to fill up our coffers at the strategic oil reserves. Apple is set to unveil a $2,000 foldable iPhone. You don't want to leave that at the local speakeasy tonight while you're watching the football game. $2,000.
1: You want to buy the
0: foldable
1: protection.
0: Yeah.
1: You want to buy
0: Fold
1: Apple protection on that one, right?
0: Yeah, buy a little insurance. Phone Duo on Wednesday as part of a wide-ranging product event which kicks off at 10 a.m. That's local time. That's California time. So that's 1 p.m. our time here on the left seaboard. The showcase is slated to feature the iPhone, the 18 Pro, the new Apple Watches, and updated AirPods. I can hardly wait. But the centerpiece of the launch, and of course this is the new CEO, Ternus, will be the foldable smartphone, a pricey device that Apple believes will be both a status symbol and something that could help restore its reputation as an innovator. What have I been saying? What have we been saying?
1: Right.
0: The lack of innovation.
1: Yeah.
0: Well, they're trying to restore. So they obviously they have a problem with innovation. And, of course, Cook is out now. And even though he was a good steward, I think, over the company, I don't know that I saw much innovation coming out of Cupertino under. The stock has done pretty well over the years, but at point in time, it's what are you going to do for me late? What have you done for me lately? And what does the next 5 years look like? And there's where I have a big problem with Apple's shares. From a valuation point of view, I give it an F. It earns an F upside potential grade. I have like 55% upside potential over the next 5 years. I like 80% or more. I like a big margin of error there. Apple has very subpar upside potential based on their earnings estimates for next year, their projected five-year growth rate, which isn't very good. That curve needs to be bent upwards by Ternus, and the multiple that I'm currently using on Apple share. U.S. bans Canadian alcohol and dairy imports. So that dispute goes on and continues. And, I was at a Greek restaurant last night. And they had these beautiful tomatoes. You know, look, is there anything better than a Greek salad with the beautiful tomatoes and the cucumbers and the feta cheese and the olives and the olive oil and the dressing? And I asked the guy, where do you get these tomatoes? Because they had them all out. They were proud of their tomatoes. They had them all out on display and everything. He said, we get them from Montreal. I had no idea that Montreal has a famous tomato considered one of the best-tasting beefsteak tomatoes in the world, Barry.
1: I didn't know that either.
0: We haven't banned them yet because I witnessed and tasted some last night. They're not banned. But why do we need to import tomatoes from Canada? Why do we need to import lumber? You know, as you drive the eastern seaboard, we got an abundance of wood. We've got no shortage of trees. There's no view anywhere because you can't see through the trees like you can in California. We drive along the coastline. We see the coastline.
1: Yeah, we just need sawmills, Bill.
0: That's all we
1: see
0: is trees.
1: Remember what happened during COVID? It was, figured out we didn't have enough sawmills in the U.S., which is why lumber skyrocketed, because, you know, Canada was kind of on lockdown for a lot longer and we couldn't get the lumber that we're used to from them. We got the trees. We need a new sawmill.
0: We don't need to import lumber from Canada. I love the Canadians. My best friend is from Calgary but we're just, I don't know why we're importing dairy products. And you usually import things that you don't make or you get cheaper from another. We have an abundance of this stuff, but the ban goes out on, wine, Canadian wine, whiskey. They're famous for their whiskey, I think. Bourbon, rum, vodka, vermouth. Tequila? I didn't know they made tequila in Canada. Mezcal and brandy. The dairy ban covers whey protein. That's a big deal in today's world with the GLP drugs. Invert molasses, cane molasses, and non-alcoholic beer. I didn't know those were dairy products, but they are banned. So that, that spat continues to ramp up against each other. Okay, and of course the trade measures are also putting auto and aluminum stocks in focus with Ford, General Motors, Stellantis exposed to cross-border auto supply chains, while Alcoa and Rio Tinto could be impacted by changes in Canadian aluminum export. Barclays lift their S&P 500 year-end target. Okay, this is September 9th, 2026. We have 21 days left in the third quarter of 2026. Then we have a full 3 months, and Barclays is saying by the end of this year, the S&P 500, this is according to them, will be at 7,950 and is currently trading at 7,644. So they see 300 points upside potential on the S&P 500 between now and the end of the year, which isn't very much. That's only like, 4% or something above where it's at now. Currently, the S&P is up just under 12% year to date. But I would say that the average 12-month target price would go out to September of next year. This time next year, the 12-month target price is up around 9,100. And that translates to about 30% upside potential, which ain't bad. Okay, when we come back, AI could kill every human on Earth. Anthropic Insider says, maybe we better listen to this one. We'll be right back. Well, the top brass don't like him talking so
2: 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Anyone play what they say to play? 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
11: With SRN News, I'm Bob Agnew in Washington. The U.S. military says it destroyed five Iranian tankers on Tuesday in response to the latest attacks on its warships, the latest burst of back-and-forth strikes moving both countries more toward open hostilities. That's had a hard effect on Wall Street today as oil prices were on the rise, stock prices on the way down. Right now, the Dow Jones Industrial Average off 305 points, the Nasdaq down by 147, and the S&P 500 has given up about 27 points today. Republican John Sununu will face Democrat Chris Pappas in November in the race to replace retiring U.S. Senator Jeanne Shaheen in New Hampshire. Democrats will need to try and hold that seat to have any chance of flipping control of the Senate, as they're seeking to do in November. Interviewing the pilot and co-pilot today, that is the focus of the NTSB as it looks into the crash of that Amazon jetliner in Miami over the weekend. This is
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0: And welcome back to the second half of today's Best Stocks. Now, maybe we should call out the investigators. AI could kill every human on Earth, Anthropic Insider says. It could potentially cause catastrophic harm to humanity within the next decade. With Anthropic's alignment work still lacking a clear solution, the risk posed by increasingly capable systems, according to Evan Hubinger. You're going to hear more from this. Maybe he'll be on 60 Minutes or somewhere, Senate panel, I don't know. Alignment science lead at Anthropic. Hubinger said in a post on X that he earnestly believes AI could kill all humans, putting his personal estimate of the probability at more than 10%, Barry, within the next decade.
1: Yeah, he said, talking on, yeah. Would you like this? How about this happening before you're about to go around in Anthropic, before you're about to go on a roadshow to raise money for your IPO?
0: Right? Yeah. Well, and the fact that Goldman Sachs just came out with this study that AI prices are dropping like at five times faster pace than
1: the
0: PC
1: market, right?
0: Dropped.
1: Yeah.
0: It's being commoditized and they haven't even gone public. Hubinger said in a post, Anthropic is trying its best, but the company does not yet have a plan. Well, they're caught up in a race. When you're caught up in a race, a lot of things go by the wayside. To solve alignment for superintelligence, it's not clearly on track to do so. They raised the risk assessment at Anthropic for a disaster from very low to low. Okay, so they moved up the meter a little bit. But now you've got another insider coming forward. Anthropic researcher quits over safety fears, echoing other expert warnings. He has resigned, citing concerns of the AI industry racing to build systems that can improve themselves and possibly spiral out of human control. He said, I spent the last 3 years, this was also yesterday on X, doing pre-training research at both OpenAI and Anthropic. So Jacob Coxon, he posted on X, neither company is acting responsibly. They are racing straight to self-improving superintelligence and gambling with our lives. He warned that there could soon be superhuman systems that can hack anything, revolutionize any field overnight, and acquire real power and resources. Imagine this. This is crazy. At OpenAI, many have not deeply internalized the civilizational stakes, he noted. At Anthropic, the stakes are well understood, but they are locked in a race to get there first. They believe no one will act responsibly, so they must do it themselves despite the risk. The people building AI earnestly believe that it could kill us all by the end of the decade. Oh, in the mouth of two witnesses, okay. And here's what Altman's had to say recently. Sam Altman, who is pretty much the face of OpenAI, other industry leaders have also raised concern, never mind the profitability of it here as a stock, right?
1: Yeah, we're not even talking about that.
0: No. Right? He says, I think some things are going to go very wrong with cybersecurity unless people act quite urgently. OpenAI CEO said, Sam Altman said during last week's G20 innovation meeting that they had. Wow, that's scary. And then you've got the U.S. warning about Chinese AI developers harvesting U.S. model data. The Chinese firms have used a technique known as distillation since at least 2024 to access and draw information from U.S. AI models. And let's not forget that Bill Gates is calling for a face-to-face meeting with President Xi when he comes to Washington, D.C., I think in 2 weeks. And in the meantime, DeepSeek getting closer to an IPO. listing. And, of course, the cost of AI with DeepSeek is much cheaper, and a lot of companies, U.S. companies, are turning to it, despite the warning by the U.S. And actually, the U.S. is saying don't even use any of Chinese AI products. But it's all moving forward. OpenAI is working with Samsung. We've heard a lot about them recently on next-generation chips. And these are the memory chips, the PBM, the high bandwidth memory chips. So it's moving forward at breakneck speed. Now, in the meantime, Barry, here's a bond offering. We continue to shop down the bond aisle for our bond fund, which that's where the safe money goes. The people that want to get in on private credit, it's not going to happen here. The people that want non-traded REITs, it's not going to happen here because they are correlated to the markets. They're not non-correlated. This whole business of alternative investing and being non-correlated to the markets, I don't buy it myself, but hey, whatever. Ares Capital prices $750 million worth of notes at 6.25%, Barry. What do you immediately think when you see a 6.25% bond offering? Does that draw your interest?
1: Yeah, I mean, it's going to be, you know, likely not, because it's not going to be in the it's not going to be in the investment grade space, because it just currently where we're at, it's just almost impossible to find something in the investment grade space that you'd want to be in at more than say 5.3-5.5% at most currently.
0: Yes,
1: so
0: okay.
1: Usually it's a red flag. A lot of times in the yield world, what sounds too good to be true, right, usually is. And you've pointed it out with those dividends, high dividend yielders.
0: Really, okay.
1: A lot of times, if you look at them,
0: ARCC's dividend yield right now is, and then we'll talk about what they do for a living over at Ares Capital. Where do I find the dividend yield these days on there it is. Dividend yield is 9.8%. And when I see a dividend yield of 9.8%, the hair on my neck starts to stand up, the back of my neck. Here's what Ares does for a living. They're essentially a publicly traded private credit fund. In other words, I think 99% of their portfolio is made up of private credit. And they're floating a bond at 6.2%. They're paying investors a dividend yield of 9.8%. That just tells you the kind of risk that this stuff involved. ARCC's portfolio was approximately $29.3 billion in size as of the mid-2026, and it consists primarily of first lien senior secured loans, but this is private credit. They hold loans and investments in roughly 600-plus portfolio companies. Now, these used to be different. They were BDCs, right? A BDC is a business development company, which is different, but this is very similar, only they are almost 100% focused on private credit. And that's why I wouldn't touch this bond, 6.3%. If you're looking for a stock that benefits from the growth of private credit, ARCC is about as direct a play as you can find in the public markets.
1: Right.
0: The overwhelming majority of its assets are loans to private middle-market businesses, making it one of the largest publicly traded private credit vehicles in the United States. How's it done over the last 12 months, Barry? Down 3%. Now, remember, that includes the dividend of 9.8. So the stock has gone down by 12%, right? Do the math. And if you think it's non-correlated to the markets, during the 2007-2009 bear market, which took the S&P down 54.5%, ARCC lost 76%. Okay. Year to date, this thing is up 2.6%. S&P's up 12.8%. Last year, you made 1.1% overall on this thing, which included that 10% dividend, while the S&P was up 31%. We'll be right back.
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4: I'm Dan Loney with Your Money Now. The markets have been lower all day. The Dow Industrial Average is down more than 300 points at the moment. The NASDAQ is off by more than 150. Oil prices pushed higher again. West Texas crude gained almost 3% at $96 a barrel. Private equity fund Silver Lake is set to combine two of its software firms in a tie-up valued at $11.6 billion. French firms Seguid, which sells business management software, and CLA, which is payroll and HR platform, will combine. It'll also bring together a 1,400-person developer team to invest in AI. More concerns around artificial intelligence. A safety researcher with Anthropic has come out and said that there's a greater than 10% chance that AI could kill all humans within the next decade. That researcher, Evan Hubinger, made that statement hours after another researcher resigned over concerns over a lack of safety guardrails around artificial intelligence.
11: KDOW.
12: .gov.

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0: Are you responsible for taking care of your parents? 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
4: I'm Charles Payne, and this is the Fox Business Report.
5: The major averages are falling for a third day as an oil surge is driving inflation and rate fears ahead of key inflation data this week. Treasury yields are rising despite the Treasury Department expanding its bond buyback program and repurchasing $6 billion worth of government debt as it looks to rein in rising bond yields. Middle East tensions are pushing the global benchmark for oil, that being Brent crude, over the $100 a barrel mark, while U.S. oil, West Texas Intermediate crude, is over $95 a barrel. Most all of the 11 S&P 500 sectors are lower except for energy. Software stocks continue to lag on AI disruption fears. Apple stock is down 1% as its new CEO, John Ternus, hosts the launch event for its new iPhones and gadgets, with the tech giant announcing its iPhone Duo, its first ever foldable phone. That's your Fox Business Report. I'm Hillary Barsky, invested in you.
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10: Opens and it's consistent from the front screen to the inner screen, the way they have the photo mode working, using it as a live photo viewer, this kids mode. So on one screen, you can show your kids some things to get them to focus on taking a shot of them. By the way, they copied that from Google. Neither here nor there, but it's cool. Hey. It's expensive. $2,000 goes up to $3,200 at a 2 terabyte configuration. The colors look slick. I think it's going to do very well. They're going to sell every model they can make when this comes out, in a few weeks. Also, there's the 18 Pro and 18 Pro Max. Pretty minor updates, but nice things. The new colors, the black is going to be very popular. I think the burgundy, I'm going to start calling it Cartier Burgundy, like everyone was calling last year's phone Hermes Orange. And then you've got the AirPods 5, super minor update. Great price, though, on the higher-end config, $150 for an extra hour of battery life, wireless charging case, and you can swipe your finger on there. And what that does is it raises the bar for the AirPods Pro.

0: or through other public channels without raising eyebrows. And it's the kind of scrutiny the thieves certainly would not want. Rich Thomason reporting.
1: The driveway of a coastal mansion in Malibu owned by actor Nicolas Cage has collapsed and opened a giant sinkhole in front of the house. Officials say the collapse caused a gas leak just before 6 a.m. Tuesday. Utilities SoCalGas said it had the leak under control within several hours. News and analysis at townhall.com. From Washington, I'm Keith Peters. A 9/11 anniversary ceremony in New York is drawing fierce backlash. Willie Nelson has the latest.
2: New York City Mayor Zoran Mondani signed executive orders marking the 25th anniversary of 9/11, then handed the ceremonial pen to his chief counsel, Ramzi Kassem. Kassem previously represented an al-Qaeda terrorist. 9/11 families, retired NYPD officers, and city officials condemned the gesture as an insult to victims and survivors. Critics call the handoff calculated and tone-deaf. Willie Nelson, Washington.
1: Rabbis in the U.S. say their congregations are feeling unsettled by anti-Semitic threats as the High Holy Days approach. Rabbi David Ingber of Romemu in New York City notes that many Jews feel vulnerable due to rising anti-Semitism from both political sides. The Secure Community Network is offering security training to Jewish institutions. Major Jewish organizations are urging Congress to increase security funding. More at Town Hall.
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5: I'm Taylor Riggs, and this is the Fox Business Report.
6: The major averages falling for a third straight session as a surge in oil prices fueled inflation and rate fears ahead of key inflation data this week. Treasury yields rose after investors expressed disappointment that the Treasury Department's expanded bond buyback program wasn't larger. The Treasury said it would repurchase up to $6 billion in longer-term debt. Some expected that a larger buyback could have calmed yields down a bit more. Apple stock was down slightly as its new CEO, John Ternus, hosted the launch event for its new iPhones and gadgets. The tech giant announcing its iPhone Duo, its first ever foldable phone. The Dow winners, IBM, Chevron, and JP Morgan Chase. The Dow decliners, United Health Group, Alphabet, and Goldman Sachs. The Dow down 405 points, the Nasdaq lower by 168, S&P 500 down 37. That's your Fox Business Report. I'm Hillary Barsky, invested in you.
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10: Boy. Looking at the list of the statewide ballot measures that, according to the Secretary of State's office, have already been qualified for November the 3rd, is really going to put this next conversation into context for you, as we're joined by Susan Shelley, President of Communications for the Howard Jarvis Taxpayers Association. Susan, always great to have you with us.
11: Well, thank you so much. Great to be with you.
10: You know, we've talked a lot about the so-called upland loophole and the whole question of, you know, when does a citizens initiative, I'm using my air quotes here, not really a citizens initiative, but treated like a citizens initiative, all because a bunch of special interests got together and decided they wanted to raise taxes. And then I got to looking at the, I'm not going to go through the whole list because I don't want to bore anybody, Susan, but I'm looking here, Proposition 1, bond authorization. Okay, there's a tax increase. 2, increases rainy day fund. That deals with taxes. Let's see here.

0: recall election process, loan program, there are tax increases, another bond measure for immunization, and one-time tax on certain taxpayers, Prop 40, 41 has to do with taxes, 42, 43, 44. Literally three-quarters of every one of these bond measures all ask people to go to the polls and do the one thing that most Americans agree, and certainly Californians, that we just can't afford to do, and that is to give up any more of our income to taxes. And yet, here we are.
1: Well, the good news is there's something wonderful on the ballot to protect taxpayers, and that is Proposition 43. This is the Local Taxpayer Protection Act to save Prop 13. It's the one we were all signing petitions to put on the ballot. It is on the ballot. It's Proposition 43. It will protect taxpayers. It will make it harder to raise your taxes.
0: Now, are we going to have to work hard in terms of educating taxpayers? And I tell you the reason why I phrase it that way. And again, I am on the official Secretary of State website, and I'm looking at the way that they have at least titled the link to get into the actual language of Proposition 43. And I find the wording curious. Quote, limits voters' ability to raise revenues for local government services. Really?
1: Well, at least they didn't call it Kills All the Puppies. We thought that was going to be the title.
0: Boy.
1: Well, what it does is it limits tax increases. That's what that means. It limits voters' ability to raise, well, that means it limits the voters' ability to create some kind of petition to raise their own taxes. Who wants to do that? Only the special interests that get the money. It limits those tax increases. So that's the thing to look for. Look for the word limits, and remember, limits tax increases.
0: And this is so critically important because, as I alluded to a moment ago, not only are, I think, people just tired of being taxed to death, there's also real issues, especially for Californians. We already pay some of the highest taxes. We also have one of the highest cost of livings, highest housing costs in the union. And at some point, you're going to just, you know, the old adage, what straw breaks the camel's back? And to put taxpayers and families into what becomes effectively, indentured servitude for taxes is just flat out ridiculous. And, you know, we've seen this crop in and sort of the bait and switch because of the loophole of Upland that I referred to earlier. And maybe you can take us a little bit deeper. This issue of so-called citizens initiatives that since Upland have really allowed special interest groups who call themselves a group of citizens, a coalition, to come in, collect signatures, and put some measure on the ballot that's going to help either a special interest or even help out government with no consideration to the concerns of the people.
1: Well, exactly. And the Upland loophole gives them a shortcut to pass those, because a special local tax where the money is earmarked can be put on the ballot with signatures, but all of these are supposed to require a two-thirds vote to pass. And the Upland loophole says that a citizens' initiative tax increase is different and the Constitution doesn't apply and it doesn't need a two-thirds vote. And this came from a 2017 California Cannabis Coalition versus City of Upland decision from the state Supreme Court. Didn't exactly say the Constitution doesn't apply, used ambiguous language, and then all of the appellate courts underneath cited that ambiguous language to open up this loophole and say that if citizens want to raise their own taxes, well, the Constitution doesn't apply. They can do whatever they want, and they don't need a two-thirds vote. And we think that's crazy for many reasons, and it's getting wider and crazier every year. So we are going to close this loophole. What Prop 43 says is that a local special tax needs a two-thirds vote no matter how it gets on the ballot. And that's all it does. It's just that simple.
0: And really goes back to restoring not only the letter of the law, but the spirit of Proposition 13 that Howard Jarvis crafted, wrote, championed, spearheaded to get passed by California voters back in the 1970s. That was designed to not only prevent people from losing their homes because of overtaxation, but also to return some modicum of control so that, as a state like California, that oftentimes, and I get it, people get frustrated, the legislature doesn't do its job, so we're going to bypass them, we're going to come together, we're going to author a measure, we're going to get it, collect the necessary signatures to get it approved to go on a ballot, and we're going to basically do the legislator's job. It's criminal that we even have to do that, but here we are. But the fact that there was a modification that has taken place, particularly under the Upland decision, that has allowed a little bit of bait and switch, and then along with it, this whole notion of suddenly, because it's a citizen's initiative, the terms of engagement in terms of passage suddenly shift to the simple majority. And now we're in trouble here because people look at these ballot measures, don't even think twice about what they are. It's a feel-good thing. Let's fill all the potholes in front of your house. People say, yeah, I'm for that. They vote for it and don't even realize that they passed this ridiculously high tax bill that they now are going to have to pay.
1: You're so right. And it's not just taxes on property. It's also sales taxes, utility taxes, business taxes, any kind of tax where the money is directed to a special purpose. It's supposed to need a two-thirds vote, and this loophole lets some of them pass with fewer votes. And it's created a situation that, honestly, the lawmakers, the elected officials, have now taken over. So, for instance, in the Bay Area, there's this five-county transit tax, sales tax for transit, which is going to be on the ballot. I think it's called Measure RTM, Regional Transit Measure. This was only made possible by a bill that was passed in the legislature and signed by the governor, SB 63. It created this taxing district for five counties and gave it the authority for a citizens initiative, and also lifted the cap on the sales tax, which is supposed to be 2% above the 7.25% state tax. Obviously, we're all way above that. So it lifted the cap for this tax. It said how the money has to be spent. This was all done in the legislature. What kind of citizens initiative is this?
0: Yeah, especially when it's being written and handed down by the legislature. It's like, well, you know, guys, if you really believe strongly in this, write up the bill, vote on it, and then see what the taxpayers think when it comes, re-election time. But it's a way in which they can kind of gain cover, isn't it?
1: Yes, exactly. And if the governing board, if the government body that governs the transit district had put this identical measure on the ballot, it would need a two-thirds vote. But they're using this workaround where they go out with clipboards and they say, sign this petition. They collect enough signatures. It doesn't need a two-thirds vote. And that's just ludicrous. And nobody ever voted for this to be our system. This was not something that was on the ballot where voters said, yes, let's change the threshold. Or where even the elected officials said, yes, let's pass something to change the threshold. Never happened. It came out of this series of court decisions. It evolved into this policy, which now is so crazy that an appellate court in Los Angeles said the voters didn't intend for Proposition 13 to limit their own ability to raise taxes. Really?
0: If it were only that simple, right?
1: I'm pretty sure that nobody who voted for Proposition 13 intended it to result in tax increases.
0: Yeah, well, that also, I think, demonstrates, Susan, the true opinion that legislators have of the people that they supposedly serve, and that is that they think that the folks that elect them are stupid. Now, sometimes that's very true, tragically, but, we need to prove them wrong. There's another aspect to this, too, in terms of loopholes that I find extremely frustrating, and John Kupal wrote a recent editorial about this where he kind of dives into the way in which they're able to have their cake and eat it too. And in this particular example, where folks can go out in a citizens initiative, they can collect all the necessary signatures to qualify. And then the Registrar of Voters office can vote and decide that, we think we need to look deeper into this thing. We need to call for a pause to allow for a 30-day study under the elections code, effectively allowing them, if not to altogether kill a measure, at least delay it to a time that they think is going to be more to their liking or convenience, effectively putting their finger on the scale to impact the outcome. Now, I don't think that's right either.
1: Well, that's what just happened in Fresno. It was the Board of Supervisors, and this was a tax increase, and it was an extension of a tax increase, and the Board of Supervisors didn't like the fact that the Citizens Initiative Group had directed all the money where they were directing it. They didn't like that. They wanted to take another look. So the Board of Supervisors voted to do a study that would have pushed it past the early August deadline to get on the ballot, and the state legislature passed a special bill to override the legal authority of the Board of Supervisors and order it to this ballot instead of letting it go to the 2028 ballot after the study. And this is another example of who's running these citizens' initiatives. This is a very strange situation. I think they're all trying to get on the ballot ahead of Proposition 43 passing, because Proposition 43 closes this loophole. And in 2028, they're going to need a two-thirds vote.
0: Yeah. You know, another way of putting it, and that is that they see the train heading down the track, and so they're trying to address it before the crash happens. Oh, what a great segue after the break. Speaking of trains that, well, in this particular example, literally go nowhere unless you're desperate to travel between Merced and Bakersfield. We'll talk more about what's happening with the Edsel Ford of transportation plans as our conversation today with Susan Shelley, President of Communications with the Howard Jarvis Taxpayers Association, continues. Information available online at HJTA, think Howard Jarvis Taxpayers Association, HJTA.org. Back with more after this.
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3: For nearly 3,000 years, Homer's The Iliad has shaped the Western imagination. 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
5: Uprising, starring Andrew Garfield, we have a chance for you to win a 7-night Gulf of America cruise for two. Grand prize includes a Neptune suite for two aboard the Holland America Eurodam, round trip airfare for two to Fort Lauderdale, Florida, a $500 Visa gift card, an unforgettable Caribbean voyage celebrating America's 250th anniversary.
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0: Well, speaking of the train heading down the track, or not necessarily so, let's pivot for an update, if we can, as our conversation continues with Susan Shelley, President of Communications for the Howard Jarvis Taxpayers Association, with a look at what I like to call the Edsel Ford of transportation plans, and that is the so-called high-speed rail. It's hard to believe that this has been in the works for... my goodness, 18. What we're heading on almost 20 years, and what's completed? Merced to Bakersfield, and I mean, is the line really that long for people yearning for high speed rail from Merced to Bakersfield?
1: Well, no, but we're spending $1 billion a year of the money you pay for higher electricity rates and higher gasoline prices. You're paying this hidden tax on energy, which goes into the Greenhouse Gas Reduction Fund, and then $1 billion a year of that has been guaranteed to the bullet train.
0: Wow. And, you know, not only is this something that, you know, I wasn't this a Jerry Brown plan at one point when he was governor over, what, four terms, something ridiculous like that? Wasn't this his brainchild?
1: This was. He said that California's population was growing and we weren't going to have enough airports and we weren't going to have enough roads and we had to have this kind of transportation, and it works in Japan and we have to have it here. Of course, the landscape's a little different. The mountains are a little different. And really, there's no reason for it. The population stopped growing because they messed up the state so much. And now we've got this giant boondoggle, which started in 2008. Here we are in 2026, and the governor says it is entering the track-laying phase. We don't have any track, but we're entering the phase.
0: Boy. You know, it would be funny if it weren't so tragic, and yet it's so absolutely preposterous and absurd. And listen, at the end of the day, you know, is there any crime in developing a high-speed rail from San Francisco to L.A.? No. And if they'd done it on time, and for the $10 billion they said that it was, which is, you know, real walking-around money, if they had gotten it done on time and within the budget, I don't think anybody would be upset. But this thing is just the gift that keeps on giving and goes and goes and goes. Now, here, Susan, is where my comparison to the Edsel Ford stops, that when Ford Motor Car Company said, gee, we need to have a medium-priced vehicle, kind of in the Ford Mercury class, and not quite a Lincoln Town Car type thing, but in that neighborhood, and they came out with a whole new line, the Ford Edsel. It was an absolute failure within the first couple of years. I think, in fact, the badge itself, the car line itself, only lasted from like 1957 to 1960. And then Ford had the good sense to say, you know what, guys? We've really made a mistake here. We've miscalculated. This is not the time, not the design, not the price. People don't want this. So let's just cut bait, lick our wounds, accept our bruises, and move on to something else. Why has that, and I realize, Susan, this may be a rhetorical question, but I have to ask it. Why is it that at no point since Jerry Brown, has anybody stopped to say, you know what? Maybe this wasn't such a good idea after all. Let's just quit while we're ahead.
1: Well, the answer to that seems to be that there are some very powerful unions that have basically a no-show job almost because they're never going to build a train, but they're all being paid to work on it. It's created, quote, good middle-class jobs for all of these people, and they are fighting to continue to be paid for it. Even though it's never going to be finished, they don't have enough money to finish even the first line. Even Merced to Bakersfield, they do not have enough funding to finish it. And this $1 billion a year is going to come in a trickle, and it's not going to allow the construction at the beginning, but they can't borrow money against it because it's too unreliable. So the whole thing is on very shaky ground financially. The ridership estimates that we're supposed to guarantee that it doesn't need a subsidy are failing. It's certainly going to need a subsidy, and it can't have a subsidy by law. So this is a completely unworkable, failed project, and we're just paying people to work on it.
0: Yeah, and you know, you make the reference to no-show jobs, and anybody that's followed the way the mob has had its influence on union jobs in New York City, you know exactly what the reference means. And quite frankly, folks, there isn't really much of a difference. I mean, you know, if we want to keep people working in California, that's not a bad idea, but let's give them something productive to do that we can all benefit from, as opposed to, have you ever seen the YouTube video? One guy is shoveling dirt out of the back of a truck, and there is a guy that's collecting it in a wheelbarrow down below and wheeling it back up to the ramp and dumping it back into the backside of the truck. Neither is noticing what the other is doing. And all they're doing is loading and unloading the same pile of dirt into the same truck, making no progress whatsoever. And I guess that's a good analogy to end on here. So as you indicate, there's an awful lot of people with an awful lot of power that are in there keeping this continuously burning pile of money going. Any chance we're going to see something come along, talk about voter initiatives that maybe can derail this thing once and for all?
1: Well, that's a possibility. The plug could be pulled by the voters, and that would be an interesting thing to put on the ballot. Just end the bullet train, yes or no. And I'd vote for it. I'd vote to end the bullet train for sure.
0: Yeah, I think most folks, even those that maybe occasionally commute from L.A. to San Francisco, would be inclined to agree with you. So much more on this topic and others available. Check out the website for the Howard Jarvis Taxpayers Association. You'll find it at hjta.org. That's hjta.org. And particularly as it relates to Proposition 43 in the coming days and weeks as we head into the general election in November, we'll be talking more and more about this because I want voters to be abundantly clear. There's going to be a barrage of campaign media content out there. They're going to try to do everything they can to maintain the ability to tax the money out of your wallet. And we need to stand up and say, you know what, the voters spoke 40 years ago, 50 years ago now, and we need to stick to our guns. Our thanks again to Susan Shelley, President of Communications with the Howard Jarvis Taxpayers Association, hjta.org.
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7: I'm Dan Loney with Your Money Now. The White House has extended its dispute with Canada by announcing import bans on several products north. They include motorbikes along with several dairy and alcohol products. Two systems that could have slowed an Amazon air jet that crashed over the weekend in Miami were not deployed. According to the NTSB, neither the speed brakes, which create drag, or the thrust reversers were used by the pilots. A good trading session for outdoors apparel retailer Academy Sports and Outdoors. Shares were up better than 14% after lifting its earnings outlook for the fiscal year. It has raised it a dime per share to now a range of between $6.50 and $6.90. The markets were lower again today, thanks to concerns overseas and a rise in bond yields. The Dow fell 405 points, ending the day at 52,381. NASDAQ lost 168 points, and the S&P 500 was down 37. And that is Your Money Now.
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11: With SRN News, I'm Keith Peters in Washington. President Trump says oil prices that spiked because of the Iran war likely won't come down until after the U.S. midterm elections. Oil prices jumped more than 3% today, pushing international Brent crude past the $100 threshold for the first time since July as salvos between the U.S. and Iran escalated. A panel of federal judges is considering Louisiana's assertion that mifepristone, a key drug in the most common abortion method in the U.S., should not be dispensed anywhere but a medical facility. The case argued Wednesday before the 5th U.S. Circuit Court of Appeals is one of three making its way through the courts. On Wall Street, the Dow down by 405 points. The NASDAQ dropped 168. More details at srnnews.com.
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13: Good afternoon, listeners. This is Ajay Sani on Business by the Bay. And today I'm really excited to be in studio with Clarice Somme. She's a speaking and presence coach with a lifelong background in singing, acting, and public performance, plus over a decade as a corporate learning strategist. Clarice helps speakers and professionals refine their voice, presence, and delivery for high-stakes moments. So good afternoon, Clarice. How are you doing?
14: Hello. I'm great. Thanks so much for having me today.
13: It's always exciting to have a guest. And when I bring guests, they have all different types of professions. When it comes to what you are doing, it's such a valuable proposition for business owners because we are selling all the time, no matter what we do, whether we are interacting with vendors or we are talking to our own team or we are talking outside investors, you name it. There is always some kind of a negotiation taking place. So I'm looking forward to this conversation. And one of the things that I would like to start with is, what made you decide to become a communications coach?
14: That's a great question. And I always, my mind goes a million different places at once. I really fell in love with coaching while I was in the corporate world. I was working in Big Four professional services, and I was coaching managers on things like how to deliver tough feedback and how to motivate their teams, how to delegate better. And really, those skills still come down to communication. And I really fell in love with the transformation I was able to get with them. And then coming out on my own, it was really looking at where does my professional experience and my personal experience intersect. And that's where I looked at this life of singing and performing. Being on stage taught me so much about how to command a room, how to amplify myself for an audience, and how to manage the pressure when you're in the spotlight and there's one opportunity to get it right. How do you keep your mind clear so that all your preparation can come through? That's really what brought me into this work.
13: Awesome. So every business is out there to solve a particular problem. Now, when it comes to your area, and specifically for you, when the clients come to you, what are some of the typical challenges they see? And then they decide, okay, hey, I need to talk to someone like you.
14: Yeah, absolutely. I put those challenges into three main buckets. The first one is their message clarity. Okay. A lot of people don't really have a way to pull together their thoughts and communicate it in a succinct and clear way. It's very natural for us to want to over-explain. And so the first thing that my clients come to me for is message clarity. How do we refine that? How do we fit it into a short period of time? A lot of times there's very strict time around how much we can share. So we really clarify that. The second one is, even when you know what to say, being able to deliver it in a way that doesn't feel scripted, that feels natural and authentic and engaging and memorable. So we work together on not just the what to say, but also how do you deliver it and how do you make sure that it lands with your audience and it resonates in the way that you're hoping. And then the third is, a lot of people come to me when they know, okay, I know what to say. I know I can deliver it well when I'm talking to someone I know, but when all eyes are on me, I get those sweaty palms and all of a sudden I blank on what I want to say and I start rambling or there's filler words. So how do we actually, what are those tools to manage the adrenaline and the nerves of those moments? A lot of times it doesn't hit until you're right in it. And at that point, if you don't have a plan, you're toast.
13: Right. And regarding the first point that you made, like making it concise, it's actually more difficult to do it because it's easier for us to keep going on and on.
14: Yes.
13: I think there was like Winston Churchill, if I remember correctly, once he gave a little bit of a lengthy speech. Maybe it was 30 minutes or whatever. And then said, no, I'm sorry, I couldn't spend enough time to make it short.
14: Yeah, it's true. It's true, because a lot of times we want to give more words because we think we'll just keep explaining and keep adding layers. But what I find oftentimes is my clients will come to me with more than what they need to say. There's actually some repetition in there, and you can actually tighten it up so that you get to that point faster. And it's much easier for your audience to remember than trying to remember all the layers that you thought they needed to know.
13: So when they are going through some of these things that you mentioned, I'm assuming that two things could happen. First, they may say that, okay, hey, I need to practice a little bit more and I need to do it, so it's more do it myself scenario. Or they may come up and say that, okay, hey, I need to find someone who can help me.
14: Yeah.
13: The question is, when I come up with this thought process, let's say that I need to hire someone, how do I pick or find the right coach?
14: Yeah, coaching is one of those industries where it really comes down to a chemistry and understanding what you're looking for. I've met people who have a really clear idea in mind of what they want. Maybe they've witnessed that coach doing something and they were like, oh, I want to learn from that person. But I also think it's really important to pick a coach that understands your struggle on a personal level, especially when it comes to speaking coaches. Found that a lot of them are very prescriptive, right? There's a lot of rules around public speaking, whether you come from Toastmasters or even a large scale corporate training, is this is how you gesture or not gesture. Don't use your filler words and make sure your eye contact works like this. They're all great practices. They are all ways to elevate yourself as a speaker. And it can become even more constrictive and it adds to that pressure, right? Very few speaking coaches actually work with people on the nerves and the pressure. And so finding somebody that really understands what you've been through and can help you peel away those layers, not in a everybody has to speak exactly like this, but how do we pull out your authentic style and your natural way of coming across and just amplify the best parts of yourself? And so I think that's where that chemistry comes in, is if you can connect with a person and really feel that's what they're working towards with you, rather than just, I'm going to give you all these rules to follow and then catch you every time you step outside of that.
13: Good point. So if we talk specifically about you, does it make sense if, I know we are short on time overall and you may have a overall very extensive process, but I'm just thinking, will the listeners benefit if you can explain a little bit what your process is?
14: Yeah, absolutely. I consider myself a strategic rehearsal partner.
13: Okay.
14: So speaking to your point before about this can be done on our own, it absolutely can. If you are coming up on a big speaking moment and you want to make sure that you're prepared, definitely rehearse it out loud. I recommend filming yourself, because then you can watch it back and you can watch it from the perspective of the audience and you can see, okay, I like the way this looks. I don't like the way this sounds. Let me try something different. And then you can tweak and iterate from there. Working with someone like me saves you the time of having to review that recording and make your own decisions and tweak and iterate. You're actually working with somebody who's already watching you from the audience perspective and thinking, what can we do to amplify this and improve upon it? And so we're able to be collaborative and figure out, what are you trying to convey here? What is it that you really want the audience to remember? What is it you want them to feel as you walk away? These are all questions you can ask yourself as you're preparing. And I know from experience, it's hard to do this stuff in a vacuum. Sometimes we're watching something and, oh, I think it might be okay. Or gosh, it's really hard to watch myself and not just get stuck on all of the insecurities that I have. Is that what the audience is hyper-focusing on? Probably not, but it can be helpful to just have another outside objective perspective that's in it for the interest of helping you improve. Our friends and family can help us do this too. But again, from personal experience, the ones closest to us are not always able to deliver the feedback that we really need. Sometimes they're overly harsh and sometimes they're overly validating. So finding that objective source, it really saves you a lot of time and pressure than just trying to prepare alone.
13: Makes perfect sense. And in terms of the people that you help, are there specific types that they are in a certain industry, or is there a profile or you are helping pretty much all types.
14: Yeah, I probably get in trouble with some of the marketers by saying that I don't necessarily have one ideal profile. I've helped a lot of people in the tech industry. I would say it's less about the industry and more about the type of person.
13: Okay.
14: People who are a little bit more introverted tend to find my type of support more valuable, mm-hmm. just because they don't necessarily thrive when there's more visibility on them, when there's more people. People who are a little bit more shy or reserved or really highly technical brains that want a little bit of support of connecting more emotionally. People are going to remember how you made them feel before they remember what you said. So being able to connect emotionally to your message is really important. And people who aren't necessarily as natural in that realm tend to find my support more useful. Though I also work with performers as well who just... Again, they want that feedback. They want to know what's landing and what's working. People who are always looking at how can I improve? They have a strong growth mindset. It's another really good fit for someone like me because there's always things we can do to improve in this space, right? It's not necessarily, okay, do these three things and you're done. You're a perfect public speaker. You never have to work on it again. It's all muscles.
13: So just to continue the point you just made, what is an ideal duration for engagement with you?
14: That's a really good question because I feel like I've been all over the map with people because I have people who come to me in the 11th hour and mm-hmm. they have something coming up within that week. They just need that last little bit of support. Mm-hmm. I need someone to tell me what's working, what to improve, and help me manage those nerves. And that's great for a one-off. And we could do that in 60 to 90 minutes, right? And you'll walk away feeling really good about that one piece. If you're looking for refinement over time, maybe you are speaking on a regular basis, whether it's to teams or at conferences, whatever it is, and you really just want to feel more secure as a public speaker, I'd say finding a coach that you can stick with and meet with at least semi-regularly, every couple weeks or so, over the course of 3 to 6 months, you're mm-hmm. really going to see more deep-seated changes. It's no longer just focused on this specific talk or this specific moment, but more what does the larger journey look like, right? Like, we'll have moments that go really well and we'll have moments that don't go really well. We can learn from both of them. Working with a coach that can help you integrate those lessons so that you're always pushing yourself forward, eventually, much like working with a personal trainer, you'll be able to go and do certain workouts on your own. You won't necessarily need someone telling you exactly what exercises to do. So yeah, I would say that 3 to 6 month time frame to really see long-term changes.
13: Got it. And when you start the engagement, you try to work on all the three areas that you mentioned. That's the best scenario because you mentioned that people come at the 11th hour. So maybe at that time, they are not in a position to really change the content that much.
14: Yes. Yes, that's so true. The people who come to me in the last minute as a coach, I'm very careful to only give them feedback that it will actually be useful because at that point, you don't want to make a lot of changes to your content. You don't even want to drastically change how you're delivering it. You really just want to deepen the connection from where you are. But yes, starting earlier means we can shape that message around what is that feeling that you want to leave the audience with. And you can shape your delivery around what that message is. The earlier you can start on that, working with somebody, the better. Because it does give you a lot more opportunity to tweak and iterate mm-hmm. versus coming at the 11th hour.
13: Yeah. And in today's world, there is in-person speaking mm-hmm. opportunities, and then there are also online presentations. So you help with both?
14: Absolutely. Yeah. And my work also, I will meet with people virtually, and I have a small space in my home backyard where people can come and work with me in person too, because everybody's a little bit different. Some people will feel more comfortable in person than they mm-hmm. will on camera. Some people are going to be the other way around. Somebody can be really dynamic and memorable in person, and then when they get on camera, it seems like something just disappears and they don't know how to connect. Again, this is something that I pulled from my performing career. As an artist, I've had live performances and I've had film performances. So learning the differences between those and how do you work with the camera versus a live audience to make sure that connection is at the forefront.
13: And I guess different people will take it differently. if I look back at me, myself, I feel more comfortable when I'm in person, talking to people in person. I do it online. There are a lot of meetings and all those kind of things, and sometimes you are presenting. But I feel it's harder online to have serious engagement as you can have in person.
14: It absolutely is. There are a lot of tools that have surfaced for us, online reactions, and it's much more commonplace to see people on camera these days. But I think what happens when you're virtual is you're really missing that live feedback.
13: Yeah.
14: Energy can be felt in a room, right? It's the way people breathe. It's the way they look at you. It's the way they smile when you say something, or you can see those reactions. And even if you can't see your audience, right? Like if you're in the spotlight and they're in the dark, you can't necessarily see all that, but there's still something that you can feel in the room. And that's really missing virtually, and something that I work with people on, and I've had to learn for myself over time, is how do you create and feel that energy for yourself so that you can deliver the same on camera as you would to that live audience.
13: Mm-hmm. And what are some of the things that you hear your clients say about you, that the kind of benefits they receive by working with you?
14: I would say the number one thing that people talk about is how I help them to feel more calm and grounded. There's a lot of frantic energy that comes up, especially with the pressure of, I need to make this sale, I need to get this reaction or this outcome. And they find that through working with me, both in the practice space and also the tools that I provide to them, that they're able to just feel more secure and calm and trust themselves in that moment a little bit more. It almost sounds cliche, but a lot of people say that working with me helps them with their confidence. Again, it's not just, what do I need to do to improve? But mm-hmm. also getting the feedback on, oh, this is actually working. Oh, I didn't realize that was such a great idea. Again, having that experienced and objective perspective to help you hold on to what is working and refine the areas that aren't landing as well. People just find that they are feeling more confident as public speakers. They're feeling more secure when they're in a highly visible moment. And I don't think that they stress about those moments nearly as much. They feel, dare I say, even enjoy them a little bit more than before working with me.
13: That's pretty awesome. So, Clarice, when it comes to nervousness or anxiety, or is it good to have a little bit, because that shows that you care?
14: Yeah, I think that nerves are not necessarily something bad that mm-hmm. need to be banished. I agree with you. I've always found that anxiety and nerves mean that I care deeply about something. And it doesn't have to be to the point that you're stressing and that you feel uncomfortable. It's a very fine line between nerves and excitement. It's actually the same energy. It's just how we frame it. But that same energy can still feel life or death if we don't have tools to just harness it and redirect it. So I'm never going to promise that we're going to eliminate nerves. This is more about, how do we use those nerves? How do we use that energy to our benefit rather than trying to eliminate it?
13: Right. And you are running some workshops on a regular basis. Is that correct?
14: I do run workshops. I'm running the workshops on a regular basis. What you'd be thinking of, my open mic, which I run on a monthly
13: basis. Okay, okay.
14: It's a free event. I do provide a quick tip or some ideas at the top of that, just to give people to think about as they're speaking. But I started this specifically because I know that so many of us are expected to show up to these moments and be ready to go. Mm-hmm. And we don't really have an opportunity to practice what it feels when we're nervous, when we're not feeling great that day, or just, I would like to see what a group of people, like how they react to this before I deliver it in front of the audience where their opinion really matters. As a singer, I found so much growth when I started regularly going to open mics. There's a piano bar in San Francisco that I love to sing at. Shout out to Martoonies. And just getting those repetitions was so valuable, because it wasn't always my best performance, but there was always another try. And I started to realize that even when things weren't perfect, there were reactions I was getting that I didn't expect, and it gave me permission to let go a little bit more. And so that's why I started this networking open mic, is more for professionals and business people to have that same opportunity to try something out, to iterate a little bit and get some feedback in a safe and supportive environment, so that when they do have to deliver it to an audience that's mm-hmm. a little bit more strict, they already have a little bit of muscle memory built in.
13: Got it. So how do we join your open mic sessions?
14: The best way to join the networking open mic is to follow me on LinkedIn.
13: Okay.
14: Because I share that event there every mm-hmm. month. Or you can connect with me on my website as well, and I'd be more than happy to send an invitation.
13: Got it. So for the benefit of our listeners, can you please share your website?
14: Yes.
13: Yes. Your LinkedIn profile, what to search?
14: Yes. So my website is coachingbyclarice.com. And on LinkedIn, you'll find me under Clarice Nicole, though the psalm will be in parentheses. I decided a while ago, especially since my last name is mispronounced a lot, to use my middle name. So you'll often find me under Clarice Nicole, Nicole with an H, and Clarice with two S's and an E, because my parents like to keep life interesting.
13: So it is C-L-A-R-I-S-S-E.
14: Correct.
13: So it's coachingbyclarice.com.
14: Correct.
13: So listeners, if you're interested in the open mic sessions or want to get in touch with Clarice, that's the website, and you can also connect with her on LinkedIn.
14: Yes.
13: So what do you typically cover in those open mic? What's the format?
14: Yeah, so they've been running about 45 to 60 minutes. And again, I talk about a tip at the top, whether it's something to enhance your delivery or to clarify your message or a tool to help harness those nerves. So it falls into one of those three buckets. Mm-hmm. And then I open up the floor to everybody there. You usually get 1 to 2 minutes to share anything you want. It could be a product demo. It could be an introduction or an elevator pitch. It could be opening lines of a talk or a story that you think would benefit your clients, anything that you want to practice mm-hmm. in that time. And then after that, everybody in the room shares something that resonated with them about what you said. So you're getting instant feedback, understanding what are some of the things that are working. It's definitely a space where we're focused on keeping it positive.
13: Okay.
14: So everybody has that opportunity. And then at the end, if there's time left over, sometimes I will give people an opportunity to do a second round. Maybe there's something else they want to practice, or they want to try it a slightly different way. Mm-hmm. Or we also open it up to Q&A, and then people can ask their questions, and I'm more than happy to answer them.
13: That's great. Sounds very valuable.
14: Thank you.
13: So we are coming towards the end of the show. A couple of quick questions I have. One is, you mentioned a few times that you share certain tips. Today, would you like to share something that people can resonate and say that, okay, this is useful, and they may use it?
14: Yeah, absolutely. The number one tip that my clients say makes a big difference for them is the breath work that we do. As a singer, I know that the breath is what powers our voice. So as a speaker, you mm-hmm. want to make sure that you're breathing. And when I say breathing, I'm really talking about deep breathing that fills the diaphragm. So not just filling the chest, but all the way down into the diaphragm, which is like a balloon at the base of your lungs. In addition to powering our voice, giving it all of that warmth and steadiness and confidence, our breath is also the fastest way to calm our nervous system. So I work with my clients on slow, regulated breathing. We're controlling the pace of that breath. So we're sending signals to our nervous system that we're safe, and that will instantly start to calm the energy in our body and allows us to deliver with more confidence and authority. And it keeps our mind clear so that we remember what we wanted to say.
13: Cool. That's very interesting. And yeah, I've heard singers talk about breathing a lot. And you're suggesting that good speakers, they use that to their advantage when it comes to speaking. And I guess when we breathe it, more oxygen into the body, I think it helps people feel more relaxed.
14: Yeah, absolutely. Again, you'll hear yoga teachers talk about this. You see it in sports a lot too. Like that mm-hmm. slow regulated breathing is actually sending signals to our nervous system. And it's one of the easiest things to forget.
13: Yeah.
14: Are all of the best speakers using this? That I can't say because I haven't spoken with all of them, but I know what a difference it makes when I'm on stage and when I started using these techniques before a big moment. made a massive difference on how I was able to show up.
13: Cool. So last question, Lorise. You interact with quite a few business people as part of your work. What do you think is or can be a critical factor when it comes to success or not be so successful?
14: In my work, I see the power of clear communication every day. The number of people that I come across who are rambling or just can't seem to string their thoughts together in a really understandable or memorable way. They might have a lot of energy around it, mm-hmm. but if your audience can't remember what you're saying, you're going to miss out on a lot of opportunities. So I definitely see the value of being a strong communicator, being able to speak to your audience and really prioritize what is it that they need to hear versus what is it that I feel compelled to say.
13: Got it. Awesome. Thank you so much for your time, Lorise. We are pretty much on top of our allocated time, but it was very useful and I really enjoyed this conversation.
14: Likewise, Ajay. Thank you so much for having me. I really appreciate it.
13: My pleasure. So listeners, you will find the recording of this show on our website, businessbythebay.live. We'll be back next weekend. Until then, take care.
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7: I'm Dan Loney with Your Money Now. Wall Street with another day of red ink to concerns on oil prices and a rise in bond yields. The Dow fell 405 points, ending the day at 52,381. NASDAQ lost 168 points. The S&P 500 was off by 37. A deal to mention in the REIT space, Real Estate Investment Trust Centerspace, will merge with Philadelphia-based Independence Realty Trust in an all-stock that will value the new combined company at $8.1 billion. The pairing will have more than 44,000 apartment units across seven states, a majority of those in the Sun Belt. North Dakota is expected to be the state that will feel the impact the most from the Canadian tariffs. According to the Wall Street Journal, that state has 85% of its exports going to Canada and only 15% to the rest of the world. South Dakota, West Virginia, Maine, and Ohio are all north of 40% for exports to Canada and could feel an impact as well. And that is Your Money Now.
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16: Palo Alto, San Francisco.
11: News this hour from Town Hall. I'm Keith Peters in Washington. President Trump is heading to Dallas for his Republican midterm convention, where he's expected to speak both tonight and tomorrow. President Trump says too much is being made of many Republicans opting not to attend the convention.
17: The reason that some people are not coming is because we don't have room for 500 politicians. We have room for the ones that have a close race, if they're slightly behind or slightly ahead or tied. But we don't have rooms for people that are 35 points up and don't need to be there. We said stay back in campaign. Every politician that we've wanted to be there is there.
11: The event is part rally and part fundraiser, aiming to boost Republican candidates by highlighting Trump's first 2 years in office. Vice President J.D. Vance is also expected to speak. The U.S. military says it destroyed five Iranian oil tankers on Tuesday in response to the latest attacks on its warships. The latest burst of back-and-forth strikes moving both sides back toward open hostilities.
18: Following the American strikes, Iran launched missiles toward U.S. targets in Jordan, according to Iranian state-run media. Jordan's military said its air defense systems intercepted 18 ballistic missiles launched toward its territories, and two others fell in places where no one lives. No casualties were reported. The latest strikes are part of a dual economic and military approach by President Donald Trump to bring an end to the war. The Trump administration on Tuesday also imposed sanctions on additional elements of Iran's aviation industry, targeting more than two dozen commercial and private airlines in a new push to isolate Tehran from its remaining trading partners. Bernie Bennett, Washington.
11: A federal judge in Miami has ruled that social media influencers Andrew and Tristan Tate must remain in custody as they fight extradition to the United Kingdom. That's where the brothers are accused of rape and sex trafficking. More on these stories at townhall.com.
16: This is Calvin McCullough for townhall.com. September 11th is not a normal day on the calendar. Nearly 3,000 Americans were murdered by Islamist terrorists, yet 25 years later, retired Port Authority police officers are asking Governor Kathy Hochul and New York City Mayor Zoran Mamdani to stay away from the commemoration at Ground Zero. 37 Port Authority officers died that morning. Now their surviving brothers are pleading, please allow us to remember in peace. Hochul angered the 9/11 community by eliminating One World Trade Center for Muslim American Heritage Month. Mamdani faces a petition opposing his attendance, signed by more than 96,000 people, including grieving families. Both intend to attend anyway. Ground Zero, especially on the 25th anniversary of that dark day, does not belong to politicians. It belongs to the dead and their families, the cops and firefighters who walked into hell while everyone else ran away. They do not owe elected officials a backdrop or a lesson in tolerance. One day, one place, no politics. They've earned that. Let them have it. I'm Calvin McCullough.
19: 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Or a man age 50 non-tobacco user can buy a $500,000 of coverage for a monthly premium.

0: parents. 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
3: I'm Elizabeth MacDonald, and this is the Fox Business Report.
4: The major averages falling and finishing near the worst levels of the trading session as surging oil prices fan inflation fears. Stocks extending losses following a spike in bond yields despite the Treasury Department expanding its bond buyback program and repurchasing $6 billion worth of government debt as it looks to rein in rising bond yields. Mideast tensions pushing oil prices higher with West Texas Intermediate crude settling around $96 a barrel. The Magnificent Seven Big Cap tech stocks were mostly lower, led by Alphabet and Amazon. However, shares of Meta rose over 6.5% after the Facebook parent company unveiled its autonomous AI assistant. And shares of Apple fell slightly as investors assessed the tech giant's latest iPhone rollout. The Dow down 405 points, the Nasdaq lower by 168, S&P 500 down 37. That's your Fox Business Report. I'm Hillary Barsky, invested in you.
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7: 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All right, before I jump into the show, we have a lot to cover. 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You can also subscribe, get Gary's morning notes sent directly to your inbox. 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All right, a lot's happening in the market. Let's go ahead and dive in and talk. First, notes from Gary. Relative strength continues to be strong in the semiconductors and artificial intelligence stocks, in memory and storage as well. But even that is as narrow can be with a select few names. Oil continues going up because the market believes we have no control of what's going on out there. Forget what people think or say. And yields keep going up in spite of the Treasury Secretary going in and buying up bonds to get yields lower. We were told he added $6 billion today, but that's a fly on an elephant's tush. Advanced declines are still terrible, with a lot of areas in the market continued to weaken, especially consumer-oriented stocks. And Treasury Secretary Boughton still did not have – okay, and the Treasury Secretary said he's the house. And he bought today, still didn't help. Bonds are still lower. So, again, one of the idea here, those are the notes directly from Gary, so I want to just make sure I do my part and convey the message, be the messenger. And now the rest.

of it, I'll just give you my thoughts and see how we can make sense of what's going on and really set us up to win. So middle of the week, I always like to take inventory of where we are and then what to expect going forward. And what can we learn? And then really just set the stage for what can come next. Obviously, there's nobody knows what's going to happen. But the good news is you don't need to know what's going to happen with absolute certainty to do well in this business. In fact, really, just like most performance-based businesses, you just need to think of probabilities. Stack the odds of success in your favor when you take positions, when you trade, when you analyze markets, when you come up with a thesis, and then, of course, justify it based on reality or actuality, what's actually happening in the real world. So in the movie business, you know, actors get paid a crazy, tremendous amount of money, but they're in the performance-based business too. So they get paid very, very well to perform. Same with us in the financial space, right? Get very, very well to perform. If an actor makes a movie or producer or whatever the case is, and the movie flops, nobody buys it, guess what happens? They're going to adjust. They're not going to get paid that well. And if they do very well, they'll adjust and they'll get in line with actuality. How does the market, the consumers that watch the movie, that buy their product, respond to the film that they make? Do they need more sound effects, more budget, less budgets, you know, blah, blah, blah, blah, blah, blah. So same thing with our business. We have a thesis. Oh, I think this movie, I'm just going to make something up and make it silly so it sticks. This movie about, you know, glue can be a great movie. All right. Or a movie about paint, right? Glue and paint. How about that? Those are the two main characters. I go make a movie. I spend all this money. I invest the proverbial dollar, whatever that money is, into the movie. And then I launch it. And the movie flops. Nobody wants to watch paint dry or watch glue just sit there and do nothing. It's boring. Guess what? It didn't work. So I had a hypothesis. I tested that hypothesis against the real world. The market in the movie business, or by the way, sports, similar situation. I'm going to play really well if I do this and don't do that. Okay, adjust. So let's just keep the analogy here about the sports, the connection, connecting dots between performance businesses. It applies to most performances businesses, but we're talking about finance and investing. So let's stay focused there. With the movie business, you have a hypothesis, you test it. Okay, the first movie didn't work. Well, guess what? What does a studio do? They launch another movie and then another one, right? Eventually, out of the 10, let's just say they have 10 movies they launch, one hopefully or two hopefully, if not more, will become blockbusters and then more than make up for the budget on the ones that don't work. And it's the same thing with trades, active trades. You can have 10 trades. I've said this before, but I'll say it again. And you can have two people, trader A, trader B. Trader A has 9 trades in a row correct. Every time they're right, they make a dollar. So they're up $9. The 10th trade, they lost $10. Net, net, they're down $1, even though they had a 90% win rate. Trader B did the exact opposite, lost 9 times in a row. Every time they lost 1, so they're minus 9. The 10th trade, they won 10. Net, net, they're up $1, even though they had a 90% loss rate. So again, focus on the net, net after everything. If you can keep your losses small, the good thing with the movie is that your budget is limited. So I'm going to spend $1 on that movie. What, $100 million, $100 million? It doesn't matter. It's $50 million. You come up with a budget, and there's your budget. And then you go into the market. Can we make back that investment? And then some. And if there's a surplus, great. It's in the winning column. If there's a loss, it's in the losing column. Same thing with trades. A lot of the work that I do is the coaching work and the helping, you know, the getting psychological analysis and helping people. It's fundamental and technical analysis. And my thought, in my opinion, it's not enough to beat the market. So I wrote a book and it was number one on Amazon. Thank you all for supporting it and leaving nice reviews. It's called Psychological Analysis. In one sentence, it teaches people how to make rational, not emotional decisions with their money. So when you understand it's another one of those, like Ray Dalio says, who's the biggest hedge fund manager, or was the biggest in the world. He wrote a book. It's called Principles. Great book. And it talks about studying history, learning from history so you don't repeat it. And he says it's another one of those. The debt crisis, a guy blowing up trading, Leopold last month or 2 months ago in July, whatever the case may be, it's happened before. Most likely in the market, things have happened before. But what happens? Most people don't study it and then they think, oh, it's the first time this will happen. Or they know it, like Leopold, he knows about risk. He didn't follow prudent risk management. He didn't play defense. That's my first rule in investing is defense first.
all the people that, just about all the people that blow up in the market, blow up because they don't respect risk. That simple analogy of 10 trades, 9 are wrong, 1 is right. To the layman, if you ask the average person, oh, you got 2 traders, 1 has a 90% losing rate, 1 has a 90% win rate. Which one would you give your money to? Oh, of course, the guy who's right 90% of the time. But if they don't size their wins and losses properly, you still can lose money if you're right 90%. Same thing in performance businesses. So when you understand, it's another one of those, you understand that it's not about me, you, the individual playing the game, understand the rules of the game, understand risk and understand reward, understand how people that succeed in this business, how they thrive, and you respect risk, just like the movie business, respect risk. They can't put all their money in one movie. It doesn't work, and then they got a problem. So it's that diversification type of a thing, but staying narrow. They don't diversify into 50 or 100 movies. Usually it's a slate of 10, 10, 5, 15, 20. It's not 5,000 movies for most studios, at least, that I'm familiar with. And then, you know, out of those 10, one or two hit, and boom, it makes up for all the other ones that had a limited budget. Because what's happening? And nature's this way also, folks. And again, I'm sharing this right at the top of the show because it's really important, understanding risk. In fact, it's one of the most important things in our business. It's risk management. And it's not a really exciting topic. In fact, it's a dull topic. Most people don't like talking about risk, but it's the important topic that differentiates successful people from unsuccessful people. Right? Most successful in this business is determined by how you handle risk and handle your emotions. And that's where I focus all my attention on, because those things really are just next level. It's freedom at next level. So when you have a situation where you're looking at your market, the market's not really doing much. It's going down a little bit under some distribution. Gary mentioned the advanced decline line going down. It's just sitting there. We have some catalysts coming up. Later this week, we're going to get an inflation number from last month. Oil prices are up a lot since then. Over the last few weeks, food prices were up a lot. We talked about corn here on the show. Talk about wheat. You type in CORN. It's an ETF that tracks corn. Wheat, WEAT. Soybeans, SOYB. And so on and so forth. You can see food and energy have gone up since the last, you know, I'm expecting inflation later this week to come out on the higher side. It's definitely going to be higher next month because oil prices are near 100. So, and they weren't there a month ago. On renewed concern about the situation in the Middle East. There's more strikes this week and tensions escalated. Oil prices went up, bottom line. Energy's in the leading area in the market. Spoke about that for weeks now. You've had a situation where energy prices are leading. Energy stocks, the XLE, the OIH, the XOP, so on and so forth. They do well when energy goes up. I mean, oil goes up. It's a simple concept. Very powerful. So go back to the risks for a second. You look at the movie business. Okay, you can... It all comes down to asymmetric risk versus reward. That's a fancy schmancy word for when you're wrong, risk one, limit the downside. It's a proverbial one, whatever that is, right? Have a cap on the risk. That's the magic. And predetermined, before you enter, cap that risk. So you're not coulda, woulda, shoulda, Monday morning quarterbacking, so on and so forth. And then the reward, of course, have that be higher and let it take care of itself. Up next, we've got a lot more to cover. I'm Adam Sarhan. This is the one and only Investor's Edge.

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0: 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I'm Adam Sarhan. 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So a few thoughts. We talked about risk. We talked about reward. Ended off talking about asymmetric risk to reward. It's really important, folks. Before I buy any stock, I always ask myself three questions. One, where am I going to enter? Two, where am I going to exit? Three, how much am I going to risk if I'm wrong? I'll say it again. If you want to write it down, by all means. Enter, exit, risk. Those three words. Where am I going to enter? Where am I going to exit? And how much do I risk if I'm wrong? That's it. Simple. Not overthinking it, not going crazy, not doing any of that type of stuff. Really, really simple. Why? Because a big part of this business is, again, getting in touch with actuality, what's actually happening, and getting out of our heads. Tony Robbins, Jim Rohn. If you haven't listened to Jim Rohn, I strongly recommend it. Again, I have no affiliation with either one of those two gentlemen. Jim Rohn was Tony's teacher. If you go on YouTube and type in Jim, R-O-H-N, you've got tremendous content, tremendously valuable content from Jim. And he taught Tony, and Tony obviously has taught millions and millions and millions of people. Really just different ways they can succeed. And most importantly, they've got a line that says, if you stay in your head, you're dead. Not literally dead, but from a business standpoint, from a success standpoint, from getting leveling up standpoint, you kind of die. Why? Because it's very tough, almost impossible to scale and get to the next level if you're stuck in your head. And some people I speak to and work with, younger kids in their 20s and 30s, you know, ego's obviously a big thing, but a lot of them, you know, you don't learn this stuff. A lot of them don't know what I'm sharing here. And we have a thing where we call it upgrade the user. Apple had this big event today with the new CEO, and they have announced foldable iPhones. They're upgrading their services. They're upgrading their technology. Every year, every few months, we upgrade our software on the phone. Okay, great. Let's upgrade the user, right? Who's smarter? Are you today or are you 10 years ago? So us today. Hopefully we'll be smarter in 10 years' time. So that's the whole idea of upgrading the user. And it's not with any kind of judgment. It's like, oh, I'm bad now. I need to be upgraded. No, no, no. It goes good to great, great to greater, so on and so forth. It's an upward sloping scale. I mean, there's no limit to how good or how great things can be in life. It's the beauty of life. It's unlimited. Just like the stock market. Unlimited. 10 years' time, Dow 100,000. Could be at 50,000. Could be at 200,000. You don't know. We don't know. Hyper productivity from AI. Who knows? We know right now. That's the important thing. What's happening right now. And then thinking probabilities. So the point here that I want to make, it's really important. It's capping that risk, having the unlimited upside. And by the way, it's not just the movie business or the stock market, the investing business. It's nature. And I've learned about this studying nature. How does the world work? And every hypothesis I have is the market going higher. Is inflation going up? Is inflation going down? Is the Fed going to raise rates? Fed, I can go on and on and on. Has to be rooted and linked back to actuality. That's the arbiter of truth. That's how I determine whether my thinking needs to be upgraded, my thoughts right or wrong, so on and so forth, before it reflects in the portfolio. And I still make a lot of mistakes. And so does everybody. And that's okay, providing those mistakes are small. So look at nature. You have an apple tree or any tree. Let's just say, I don't know the number, I'm going to make up a number here just to illustrate the point. 1,000 seeds come out of that tree. 999, I'm going to exaggerate to illustrate the point. 999 of those seeds die. Every time nature loses, one seed dies. One seed becomes a new apple tree, and then you repeat the process. You have another 1,000 seeds, 999 die, one becomes another tree, and nature flourishes. Why? Because the risk is limited, it's capped. When you're wrong, you lose one seed. When nature is right, what happens? Unlimited upside. You have beautiful trees, forests, nature flourishes, flowers, so on and so forth. Asymmetric risk to return. So when you're testing in the stock market, zoom out now, just look at the big picture, the S&P, the NASDAQ, the SMH, the semiconductor index, look at the Russell 2000. You know, all of these things are just in a tight trading range right now as we approach the end of the quarter. You've got the Fed meeting next week. You've got inflation coming out later this week. We're in the end of the quarter, you kind of wrap up earnings season. You still have some companies that report earnings. I believe FedEx, Nike, a few other ones are reporting earnings over the next few weeks. But really, the bulk of earnings season is way behind us. And now we're going to reset as we get to the end of the quarter. Okay. Over the next several weeks, right? There's still obviously a lot more news coming out, the Fed meeting, and you got inflation, and you got more economic data and retail. So, well, all this stuff is coming out. Okay, great. But really, from an investing standpoint, the S&P, the NASDAQ, let me pull up Market Terminal here. If anybody wants to take a free trial, feel free. All right, the S&P 500 is about 2% from an all-time high, right below its all-time high. The NASDAQ 100, the QQQ, is about 4.25% below an all-time high. It's just sitting in a very tight trading range, below its all-time high. The Dow, you can go type in the DIA, the Dow Jones Industrial Average, this is the ETF that tracks the Dow, is about 4% below its all-time high. The Russell 2000 looks weaker on a relative basis. It's about 5%, I'm rounding, below its all-time high. It's below its 50-day moving average. And same with the Dow, by the way. The NASDAQ 100 is sitting just above its 50-day moving average, near its 21-day. The S&P 500 is above its 50-day moving average, but the Russell's below it. And the mid-cap, the MDY, the Russell 2000, by the way, is IWM. The mid-cap is below its 50-day moving average as well, 5.15% below its all-time high. So again, you're about 1 to 5% below an all-time high in all of the major indices. The Dow, the NASDAQ, the S&P 500, the Russell 2000, small caps, and mid caps, the MDY, the S&P 400. It's not going to take much for a surprise to the upside for the market to break out and have another move higher. I'm not saying that's going to happen. I'm not predicting anything because nobody knows what's going to happen tomorrow in the market or a year from now or a week from now. But all I know, and the good news is I don't have to know with 100% certainty. All I know for sure is what? Is that right now we're right below a record high and we're trading in a very tight trading range. That's impressive. Now, if we start rolling over, like the mid caps, look at the MDY, look at the IWM, you'll start seeing they kind of like they're rolling over a little bit here, right? The semiconductor index is 14% below its all-time high, but it's up 53% for the year. Had a huge year. It's just consolidating the ginormous move it had in Q2. All the indices are doing that. Until we see, and by the way, in a tight trading range. It's not like we're seeing wild swings every day. Yes, it's the end of the summer. School goes back. It's early Labor Day. A lot of kids are going back to school now, or some our kids started, over the last few weeks. My niece and nephew started the last few weeks. But it's just a tight trading range after a huge move up. Up next, we've got a lot more to cover. I'm Adam Sarhan. This is the one and only.
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9: 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The markets were lower again today thanks to concerns in the Middle East and a rise in bond yields. The Dow fell 405 points, ending the day at 52,381. NASDAQ lost 168 points. The S&P 500 was off by 37. Apple's annual new tech event underway today. CEO John Ternus debuting a foldable iPhone named the Duo. It has a price tag of $1,999 and will be available on October 23rd. The Duo is the size of a passport with an internal and external screen. Apple also debuted a feature that will prove that a photo was taken by the iPhone and not made by AI. North Dakota expected to be the state that will feel the impact of Canadian tariffs the most. According to the Wall Street Journal, that state has 85% of its exports go to Canada and only 15% to the rest of the world. South Dakota, West Virginia, Maine, and Idaho are all north 40% exports and could have an impact as well. That's Your Money Now.
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15: With SRN News, I'm Keith Peters in Washington. The battle over Missouri's congressional districts has returned to the U.S. Supreme Court just 2 months before a crucial November election. Many Missouri voters are unsure which U.S. House districts they will vote in and which candidates will appear on their ballots. A federal appeals court panel sided with Republicans on Wednesday, supporting a new map backed by Trump. However, this decision was immediately appealed to the U.S. Supreme Court. A panel of federal judges is considering Louisiana's assertion that mifepristone, a key drug in the most common abortion method in the U.S., should not be dispensed anywhere but a medical facility. The case argued Wednesday before the 5th U.S. Circuit Court of Appeals is one of three making its way through the courts. On Wall Street, the Dow down by 405 points. The NASDAQ dropped 168. 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
21: 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He's a Cinderella boy.
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22: 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You're going to feel better if you talk to him.

0: 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I'm Adam Sarhan, in case you're just joining us or missed any part of the show. You can go to GaryK.com, listen live or archive. We are live Monday through Friday, 6 to 7 p.m. Eastern. All right, so a few things. The reason why I was talking about performance-based business and the movie business is because there's an article I read today about a historic summer box office and what it reveals about massive shifts in the theater industry. All right, so the domestic box office posted a record-breaking summer movie season, bolstered by an extra week of ticket sales and higher-priced premium screenings. The 2026 annual haul is down just 7.5% from the 2019 pre-pandemic marker and is on track to top $10 billion for the first time in 7 years since before COVID. While ticket sales are encouraging, the summer season highlights just how much the theater industry has changed since the pandemic, as it is now defined by fewer screens, fewer moviegoers, fewer movies, and higher ticket prices. Basically, people are streaming now instead of going to the theater. Spider-Man 3 from Sony was a big success. Illumination had, Despicable Me 2, Iron Man 3, Man of Steel, Monsters University, Fast and Furious 6 from Universal, so on and so forth. So this was back, the previous summer record, sorry, was in 2013 when all of those movies came out. So back in 2013, Disney had Iron Man 3, Illumination had Despicable Me 2, Warner Brothers had Man of Steel, and Pixar had Monster University, and Universal had Fast and Furious 6. At the time, it was $4.75 billion. That was 2013. The 2026 season has a new Spider-Man. Had the movie Odyssey, which I haven't seen yet. Together contributed more than $1.5 billion of the summer's total, so on and so forth. But anyway, that's why it was top of mind. And really what comes to me, what jumps out at me, comes to mind when I read about the movie business is and see these actors and talk about people, how much they get paid per movie. One of my really good friends is a producer, and he makes a bunch of movies. And, we talk shop all the time. He's also a big investor. I've invested in the movie business before and like it, haven't liked it. I've had some questionable results, nowhere near anything that's worthy of anything. But I love success. And I'm working on a thought process or a limited series, a documentary I'd love to launch called Success. Success limited series, and it's talk about success. I mean, on these streaming platforms, I watch TV. I'm sure people do too. And when I'm on the treadmill, I watch TV just to keep my brain engaged in something. And I'd love to watch a show or a documentary about success, studying the most successful people in history. So I've gone back and forth and talked to people. So anyway, that's why movies is top of my mind. And I saw the article today and I was like, there's a parallel between investing in movies and so on and so forth. So anyway, back to the market. So big takeaways. Market's going very quiet. Quiet trading range. We've had every chance in the world to fall. Bond yields soaring over the last few weeks. Oil prices soaring over the last few weeks. Inflation is going up. We have PPI, Producer Price Index, and CPI, Consumer Price Index, later this week. Again, that's rearview mirror. It shows what happened in the past. You have new strikes in the Middle East. You have Iran, the situation there. No end in sight. Okay. Stock market, you would think, would be down. Market, 3-5% below an all-time high. To me, that's very strong. It's resilient. And I'm not sitting here saying, the market has to go up. No, we can roll over in an instant. But the fact that we haven't yet rolled over, for me, is a bullish sign. It's a subtle sign, subtle but bullish. Why? Because it's not and Gary said this a million times, it's not the news that matters. It's how the market reacts to the news. In a bullish environment, you get bearish news and the market doesn't budge or goes up. In a bearish environment, the exact opposite happens. You get bullish news and the market goes down. You get bearish news and the market goes down. The market just goes down, right? Bullish environment, like Q2 of this year, didn't really matter what the news was. Oil prices soared in Q2 this year. Market just brushed it off and lit a fuse and went on fire. April, May, June. It didn't really matter, zooming out, what the headline was. Oil prices went from 60 to 90 during that period. It didn't matter. Why? Because the reaction to the news. So for me, okay, we're in a bull market. I had one of the members at Fine Leading Stocks email me yesterday and say, Adam, I'm bored. The market is boring me. And he's been with me since, I think, 2004, if I'm not mistaken. He's the longest member I have. Four or five. I think it was the end of four he joined. Or we started working together, and we've been together since. And I know him very well. We have each other's cell phone numbers, and we talk, text. When he comes to town, I see him and all that fun stuff. And he texts me. He's like, I'm bored, and I've got the itch to go buy stocks just for the sake of scratching the itch. And remember, if you want to make money in the market, understanding what you want first is really, really important. If you want action, I always tell people, go to Vegas. At least there you get free drinks with the – I don't drink, but that's a joke. Okay, in the market, if you just start trading for the sake of trading, which people do just to scratch that itch because they want action, it's not about making money, but it is about making money, but it's not. And then that's where that cognitive dissonance occurs, and that drives people bonkers and really causes people to lose a lot of money. A lot of this is self-imposed and not being aware of the underlying unconscious or subconscious triggers and or motives that are causing you to think the way it is, or you're stuck in your head. Again, helping you getting out of your head. That is so important. Get in tune, get aligned with the market. Hope that makes sense. I really do, because that's the goal. In order to make money in this business, if you're going to use an intermediate term strategy, you want to be aligned with the market, up in a, you know, be long in a bull market, and you follow the trends, you're a trend follower. If there's no trend, it's going sideways and it's quiet like it's been for the last several weeks, there's not really much to do. Now, of course, stocks are breaking out. I think we had 10 breakouts today on Market Terminal. A lot of them were energy stocks, but still, I think, no, sorry, 11 breakouts. BP broke out today, EQNR, SIG, S-I-G, which is a jewelry place, gap up on earnings, Signet Jewelers, SIG is a ticker. Again, there's breakouts just about every day. A lot of oil and gas breakouts today. And I want to watch them all. Am I going to plow into them? Not necessarily. The market's not that far from breaking out. By the way, on Market Terminal, there's ETFs that break out too. It's not just stocks. So, and there's pattern recognition, and there's AI built in, and there's AI prediction, and so on and so forth. So when you're in a situation where you've got to put the pieces of the puzzle together, right? Understand what itch am I scratching? Am I trading because it's a proper setup? It's a proper breakout? Is it something that I quote unquote want to do? Or am I just trading because I'm bored? And boy, have I been there many times, not even being aware of what I'm doing. Wrongfully thinking I'm trading because it's the right thing to do, or because this time it's going to be different. It's going to take off and go. It has to go. This one tick, or this one day, or this one trade, or this one bar, or. I can tell you a lot more silly things I've done over the years. And still do. I'm human. I make mistakes all the time. But getting out of your head is so critical. Getting aligned with the market is so critical. Being open-minded is so important. Listening to the feedback the market gives you. I test the hypothesis, it doesn't work. Like making a movie about glue and paint. Nobody wants to watch paint dry. I'm not going to make a movie about it. But if I think glue is a really good idea, hey, I try it. As long as the risk is limited and I have enough, it's not all my eggs, I'm not putting all my money in one idea. Great, might take a shot if I have high conviction. And if it doesn't work, yeah, I'm wrong. I lose one. It could be 1% of the portfolio, half of 1%, 20 basis points, 30 basis points, 50 basis points, whatever you feel that's prudent for you. Again, there's no investment advice being given here. Everything is general and educational purposes only. Informational purposes only. General education information. That's it. But figure out, do the work beforehand, before entering the trade. The other reason is why. A great thing you can do is just print out your trades, or, you know, screenshot them and put them in two folders, winning trades and losing trades. What was I thinking when I bought this? What am I thinking when I sold it? My goodness, if you do that every day for the next quarter, the next 90 days, or until the end of the year, let's do that 3.5 months, which is amazing how fast time flies. I can tell you with a tremendous amount of confidence that if you're honest, you're intellectually honest with yourself, and you do that work, just that one exercise, winners and losers, you'll learn a lot about yourself. A lot. A lot. All right, up next, we've got a lot more to cover. I'm Adam Sarhan. This is the one and only Investor's Edge.
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2: For the Wall Street Business Report, I'm Bob Agnew. President Trump said today oil prices that have surged because of the war with Iran likely won't come down until after the U.S. midterm elections.
3: Shortly, but right after the election, because they'd like to have it that way, but right after the election, oil prices are going to be tumbling downward. They're going to be tumbling down, and we'll get them down. I think for gasoline, we'll get them below $2 a gallon.
2: An Anthropic researcher is resigning over concerns about irresponsible development of artificial intelligence. Jacob Coxon, who worked at Anthropic and OpenAI, shared his worries about unsafe development practices and underestimating AI's capabilities on the social platform X today. His post reached nearly 100 million people overnight, sparking widespread online discussions. It was a big losing session on Wall Street today because of tensions in the Strait of Hormuz. The Dow was off more than 400 points. For the Wall Street Business Report, I'm Bob Agnew.
4: KDOW.biz. I'm Susan Lee, and this is the Fox Business Report. Stocks finishing near session lows as oil prices spike, which is fueling inflation fears ahead of the release of the CPI report later this week, with West Texas Intermediate crude topping $93 a barrel. A big drop of Dow member Amgen shares contributing to the Dow's declines on Tuesday, with Amgen stock falling 10%. The sell-off coming after Novartis said that its experimental cardiovascular treatment had failed to meet phase 3 trial results. The news not boding well for Amgen's own cardiovascular drug. The Dow down 628 points, the Nasdaq lower by 86, S&P 500 down 45. And shares of Apple fell over 1%. The tech giant will be kicking off a new era on Wednesday when CEO John Ternus takes the stage for the first time for the company's annual iPhone launch event. That's your Fox Business Report. I'm Hillary Barsky, invested in you.
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7: I'm Dan Loney with Your Money Now. The Treasury Department will make its bond buyback program on long-dated U.S. debt up to a total of $6 billion. The original announcement said that the total would be at least $4 billion, but some analysts believe that number could still be much bigger. The auction will be on Thursday. The announcement moved long-dated bond yields higher earlier today on the news. Gasoline prices made a good-sized jump overnight. AAA says a gallon of regular unleaded is now at $4.22 on average. average. That's up 7 cents from yesterday and 21 cents in the last month. Diesel rose 4 cents a gallon overnight, up to $5.94. President Trump has said today that prices won't come down till after the midterm elections due to the Iran war. The markets were lower again today thanks to concerns in the Middle East and a rise in oil prices. The Dow fell 405 points, ending the day at 52,381. The NASDAQ lost 168 points. The S&P 500 was off 37. That's your money now.
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8: 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With Gary Kaltbaum.
0: And welcome once again to Investor's Edge. I'm Adam Sarhan, in for Gary Kay, who's out today. All right, so we've covered a lot of ground. And again, if you've missed anything or want to rewind anything, feel free to go to GaryKay.com. Rewind, fast forward, pause, listen at your convenience on any device. So the next few minutes here while we wrap up the show, I want to talk to you about walls, mental walls specifically. And it's chapter 10 in my book. And it's a situation where it's really important when you zoom out and you think about how we make this. Like, okay, first of all, let me tell you what mental walls are. Mental walls, I tweeted this today, or I posted it on X today. I don't know if they call it tweets or not. Who knows? What's holding you back? Chapter 10 in psychological analysis. You can get the book on Amazon or Barnes & Noble, anywhere you want. And it was number one for every day for 3 months. So again, thank everybody for supporting. So chapter 10. Mental walls and cognitive biases. Really, what are they? You ever do something and hit a wall? I can't hear you. I don't know you. I can't see you. But I'm going to assume the answer is yes. You've done something, you've hit a wall before. Okay, great. That I call not physically, literally hit a wall, but you know, emotionally, mentally, psychologically, whatever. Just you've hit a wall. You can't get past a certain. You get stuck. Okay, it's happened to me a million times. I label it mental walls, and cognitive biases, that's not mine. That's just how it's like from psychology. You can Google them and type in or ChatGPT it and say, hey, or AI it and say, hey, give me cognitive biases where it relates to decision making or trading or investing, so on. And there's a lot. So mental walls are just anything that stops you and holds you back. Great athletes, great successful people, they all have coaches. Think of it. Michael Jordan, you can go tennis, Nadal, Federer, you know, Djokovic, and all these guys have coaches. Why? Because here's a cognitive bias. We have a personal blind spot bias. We can't see ourselves objectively. I'll say it again. One of the biggest biases that impact our trading ability is for us to see ourselves objectively. I'm not wrong. He's wrong. I have a guy in X who's following me, and the guy's going nuts telling the whole world he's wrong. He's not wrong. He's not wrong. He's not wrong. He's not wrong. He's not wrong. To the point where I unfollowed him. I'm like, what are you talking about? Like, his ego is just way, has consumed him. He doesn't even see it. And so what if you're wrong? And so what if you're right? He's missing the whole point. Are you positioned? Did you make money? Are you respecting risk? You know, all this kind of stuff. I'm the quiet guy. I don't sit there with the other guys sit there and talk and do whatever they want to do. The personal blind spot bias is what? You can't see yourself objectively. Think of this way is a good analogy. There's 100 newlyweds. Ask them the night they get married, put them in a room. Raise your hand if you think you're getting divorced. Nobody's going to raise their hand. They're very few, right? But we know statistically half of them are getting divorced. That's an example of the personal blind spot bias. Can I beat the market? Raise your hand. Put 100 traders in the room. Do you think you're going to beat the market? Most people are going to say yes. Okay, statistically no. Well, why are only a few beating the market? They're doing the work. So the cognitive biases, the great aim of education is not knowledge but action. Herbert Spencer. It's a great line. I'll read it again. The great aim of education is not knowledge but action. I know a lot of really smart people that can't trade their way out of a paper bag, so to speak, right? So what are some of these walls? A knowledge wall. You just don't know. Don't know what to do. A certainty wall or a belief. I had a guy I'm coaching. He inherited $40 million from his father who passed away. And he said, oh, I'll never be Paul Tudor Jones the first time I spoke to him. I said, whoa, stop. Not with that attitude. Now, sure, you might not be Paul Tudor Jones, but if you go into the ring or into the arena or into the market thinking you're going to lose, you've pretty much your belief is you're going to lose and you're not good enough. So what is going to happen to your actions? Are they going to be good or bad? Probably bad. And that's going to reinforce the negative belief and give you worse results. Just because you have a good belief doesn't mean you're going to get better results, but it's going to help you take better action with more certainty. So that belief is really, really important. How you talk to yourself is really, really important. Biased thinking. You know, people say, oh, I'm not biased. Okay, sure, right? If you have a mind, you have cognitive biases. It's not me. It's every single psychiatrist or psychologist ever that says that. So I want to know what these cognitive biases are. I want to know. I take that extra step. I want to dive in deep and look at my trades. What was I thinking when I bought that stock? Simple exercise just about anybody can do. What was I thinking when I sold it? Put them in a folder for winning trades and losing trades. What can I learn after I observe my own behavior objectively? If you can't do it or you want to coach, reach out and call someone, email someone. If you want to reach out to me, by all means, you can go to Find Leading Stocks or email info@findleadingstocks, and we're happy to see if we can help. And what happens? It's an objective third party. You can see yourself from outside. If you don't have the results you want, then do things like you're doing here. Listen to other people. Point of view that you respect. Gary, I've listened to him since the late 90s. Literally, I was an undergrad and then in grad school driving around with AM radio, listening to Gary on the radio. It's surreal for me to be here now and humbling and very, very, lack of words. I don't even have words to describe how it feels, and to be able to reach out and touch other people and get emails from other people saying, oh, Adam, thank you so much. I really liked XYZ. Remember, health is wealth. This is a show about money, but really it's your health, your mental health, your physical health. That's what's important, how much money you have in the bank. There's mental capital. Capital comes in two forms, and there's physical capital. My focus is on that mental capital, because if you take somebody who has strong mental capital and they have a lot of money, guess what? You take all their money away, they're going to make it back again. You take somebody who has poor mental capital, think of an athlete that makes $50 million bucks and is broke a few years later after they retire, or a guy wins a lottery and he's broke afterwards. You hear these stories all the time. You give them a bunch of physical capital and they squander it and they're broke again. The mental capital, folks, and that's something that can be upgraded, something that can be learned, and there's no cap to it. You know, Paul Tudor Jones and Stanley Druckenmiller, some of the greatest, Bill O'Neill back when he was still alive, some of the greatest traders in the world. They compete, and they compete to win. They compete against themselves, against their former selves, and they compete against others in the market, other participants. How do you get smarter? How do we get, make better decisions? So on and so forth. A lot of this comes from just avoiding common mistakes and pitfalls. Having processes in place that work. It's not about one trade or two trades. What's going to happen over the next 1,000 trades if I do this every time? Am I going to get the results I want? Yes or no? And if no, adjust. Don't keep doing the same thing, expecting different results. We know that's Einstein's definition of insanity. So, hope this has been helpful. I want to just, in closing here, just say, hey, the market's going quiet. We've got a lot happening. Let's see how the market reacts. That's all the time I have for today. As always, I want to thank you very much for being here. This is the one and only Investor's Edge.
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12: News this hour from Town Hall. I'm Keith Peters in Washington. Oil rises past $100 a barrel after the latest wave of Middle East attacks.
13: The price of oil surpassed the $100 mark for the first time in almost 6 weeks after attacks on oil facilities and ships in the Middle East threatened to debilitate an already weakened supply chain. Brent crude, the international standard, jumped nearly 3% to $100.72 early Wednesday, while US benchmark crude gained 2.4% to $95.25 a barrel. Markets reacted after the US military reported striking five Iranian tankers in response to attempted missile attacks on a Navy ship and after attacks by an Iranian-backed Houthi rebel group. I'm Charles Villavesma.
14: Taking a look at the trade war with Canada and what the U.S. is now banning from that country.
15: President Trump escalating the trade war with Canada, banning some Canadian dairy products, motorcycles, and most alcoholic beverages besides those 50% tariffs after retaliatory Canadian tariffs took effect on about $20 billion in U.S. goods. President Trump also moving to shut Canadian products out of large, long-term U.S. government contracts. The latest U.S. bans take effect September 29th. Canadian Prime Minister Mark Carney said Tuesday his country would become more self-reliant.
16: It's about ensuring that no country can ever hold us hostage and that we can live how we want to live.
15: I'm Julie Walker.
14: Temporary legal protections for about 200,000 immigrants from El Salvador are in limbo as a deadline nears for the Trump administration to decide on ending them. On Wall Street, a rough day as the Dow was down by 405 points. The Nasdaq dropped 168. The S&P lower by 37. More on these stories at townhall.com.
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0: He said, historically, always it follows with a recession. Mm-hmm. And he said that that recession, it may not be next month or in 5 months or maybe even 18 months, but we did have a period of time a while back where the was an inversion that took was a long time lasting, and then finally it switched back to more. How does that hold? I mean, taking that into consideration, I don't think we've had a recession since the last inversion.
1: Yeah, that's definitely true that we didn't have an official recession because it did invert back in 20? Yeah, so that was back in 2023, into early 2024, where it was inverted. I think that we're in a new era. That was post-World War II when things were a bit different. Now, what we have is what we call in the industry now fiscal dominance, where, yes, there's a lot of manipulation of the yield curve by Treasury, the Fed. They can do it based on issuance. Are they issuing in the long end or the short end, all of that. And then the powers that be, they don't want a recession. They don't want to preside over a recession. So they'll put through some sort of spending packages, whether that's an emergency through some sort of a war, things like that. Whatever it is, they're manufacturing. And that's why I say the risk to most people, the risk to markets, excuse me, is really a crash up. That's kind of what you're seeing now. Everyone's worrying about 08 type of deflationary bust crash. And that certainly could happen for short stints, but you've seen those short stints are hit with some sort of stimulus. And in the background now, you have such a large deficit. And that large deficit means huge interest payments. We know it's now over $1 trillion a year, higher than the military spending, at least for now. And what that is basically government spending, right? That's government spending because they're spending on interest and that's going into people's pockets. That's dollars being created. Mm-hmm. And so that is kind of underlying everything and really, pun intended, no pun intended, trumps everything now to a degree, not entirely, but definitely has this veneer of just stimulus underneath the surface that's coming from government spending and government largesse, government effectively stimulus that's happening every single year with our deficits so large, right? We're at 5-6%. Deficit to GDP ratio, which those are levels that you see during a recession. And so it's very hard to have a true recession when the government's spending that much. The real worry is that eventually if the bond market takes away the printing press, basically saying we're no longer willing to finance you. I think that's farther off than people understand. Mainly because the Treasury issuance schedule, are they issuing the long and the short end right now? And even under Trump, under the Biden administration, they were all kind of pushing on the low end or the short end, which is issuing short dated Treasury bonds, which I think is what you kind of asked about originally. And that is stimulative to the overall economy. There's a lot of banks that want to own that type of paper. And so they're easy to find financing in the short term. What that ultimate release valve will be is the dollar. And that's why the dollar has been structurally weak for a couple of years now. And even when the expectation for Fed rate hikes increases, you're not seeing a big rally in the dollar. I see structural downside in the dollar. And that is the release valve of all of this money printing, all this fiscal dominance, all this fiscal largesse. So I know I talked a lot there, kind of went on a tangent, but hopefully that gave you some perspective on what's going on with the underlying economy and why we're not seeing a recession, even though we had that inverted yield curve.
0: All right. Well, thank you very much.
1: No problem. Thanks for the call, Richard.
2: Let's go to John from North Carolina. How can we help you?
3: Hey, thanks for taking my call. Hey, I've listened to your show for many years, and I'm also a client, and I have, gotten halfway decent at picking winners from time to time. And so now I have the problem of knowing when to trim a stock that's had a good run. So I'd love to hear practical guidelines or practical advice for using tools like, trailing stops or average true range, maybe technical tools that we could use that would help us take some of the emotion and timing out of it. If you have any rules of thumb that you could share.

0: there to help us know when to trim, let's say, a third of your position if it's had a really gangbusters streak?
1: That's a great question. You know, I think that any holistic portfolio construction needs to first take into consideration what you want to have your weight in sectors be. And then when you construct what you want your weight in sectors to be, then you can dive into those names that you want to hold. But that in and of itself creates targets for where you want to be in both sectors and in those names. And so the best way to not round trip trades, but ride the roller coaster all the way up and all the way back down is to be disciplined in not necessarily how you're setting your, you know, stop losses to lock in gains, but in how strict you are with your tolerance levels at those two inputs that we just talked about, your sector weights and your individual target weights for your securities. For us, we are pretty strict, right? We have strict construction around how much we're willing to go overweight or underweight the segment benchmark when we construct the portfolios in the first place. And so if we go below or above, we are very strict in cutting names, trimming down on names, maybe some of the position, maybe all of the position. Now, there's some things we know, right? We know that stocks that exhibit positive momentum can tend to continue to do so in the short to medium term, so within the next 10 to 12 months. We know that names that are exhibiting poor momentum tend to continue to do so over the next 10 to 12 months as well. And so it's difficult to have a hard and fast rule. There are times when, you know, we are people, we see names, they have very strong momentum. You're going to want to ride that momentum. But I think it is, you know, the enemy of good is perfect, right? And so in order to have the probability of having the best investment experience, sticking to those constraints you put on your target weights for your securities and sectors is really your best friend. You may want to ride that momentum with this name that you want to hold 4% of. But there's a reason why when you enter that position, you should already have that exit plan, right? Say if I get above 6%, I'm trimming back down to 4. If this gets to this target value, I'm exiting it completely. If it gets to this valuation, I'm exiting it completely. And to an extent, maybe it's okay to have a little bit of tolerance beyond that 6% if it's a really positive momentum name. But understand there are certainly risks, right? You created this plan at the outset to stay disciplined, to avoid some of the pitfalls that investors tend to make. And so having those strict constraints on yourself, I think, is the best way to remain disciplined and when you decide to sell a position. Thanks for the call, John.
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8: Hey, Luke, Justin. Great show. I'm calling in from Southern California with a question about my rollover IRA. I'm retired and I'm 60 plus, and I would like to start pulling money out slowly over the next few years instead of all at once to avoid a big tax bill. My taxes will definitely be higher down the line. Am I a candidate for a backdoor Roth? Any help on this would be great. Thank you.
1: Now, a backdoor Roth is specifically for high income earners who cannot contribute directly to a Roth IRA. It involves making a non-deductible traditional IRA contribution and then converting it. That's not really what you need. What you're asking is there a Roth conversion strategy, i.e. systematically converting portions of your traditional rollover IRA to a Roth IRA over multiple years? These are called Roth conversion ladders. Now, here's why you might be a good candidate, right? You are 60 plus and retired, which means you're not taking Social Security. You're not taking RMDs, which start at 73. And so there's this gap between when you stop working and when you're forced to recognize more income. And so if your current tax bracket is lower now than it will be later, which you said it was, or rather it will be, then it makes sense to pay the tax on the conversion at today's lower rate than on your all future growth and withdrawals down the road. What you probably don't want to do is convert your entire IRA in 1 year. That would push you into the highest tax bracket possible. This defeats the whole purpose of this. So you want to convert strategically each year, filling up to the 12, 22, or 24 bracket, but not going higher. This minimizes your total lifetime tax bill. It's called bracket filling or bracket topping. It's probably one of the most powerful tax planning strategies that really exists there. And this is a powerful tool, not just for you, but for anybody. This is something we help our clients with all the time. We have various tools that can say, okay, this is how much room you have. This is how much benefit you can get out of it. But the key is you need to work with a CPA or tax advisor. You need to map out this projected income year by year through age 73 when you have to start taking those RMDs and you'll obviously be on Social Security. Because you don't want to mess this up. You don't want to push yourself into a higher tax bracket and pay more taxes than you need to. A common misconception is you actually don't need earned income to do Roth conversions. There's no income limit on conversions. Anyone can convert regardless of how much they make. There's a 5-year rule on converted amounts, so you can't withdraw the converted principal penalty-free until 5 years after each conversion, but you're over 59.5, so it's largely a non-issue. Bottom line, in your situation, a Roth conversion may make sense, but given the tax complexity, it is critical you work with a tax professional. Thanks for the call. Let's drop in another listener question now.
9: Hello. I heard Justin talking recently about there's a possibility of us be going into recession within the next 18 months. And as I understand, recessions don't just happen all of a sudden. It's kind of like a gradual slide into them. I was calling regarding retirement allocations. I have a thrift savings plan, and I was calling just to see what recommendation I could get regarding how to allocate money within that thrift savings plan between the international fund, the small cap fund, the S&P fund, the bond fund, and the cash fund. I'd appreciate any insight. Thanks. I love the show.
1: So it's a very complicated question. The reason why it's a complicated question is I don't know enough about you to give a general, or rather to have a general sense of the important things to know before making these decisions. How much assets do you have relative to what you're going to need? And I don't mean dollar value. I mean, taking into consideration the traditional growth of those asset classes. How far away are you from retirement? How old are you? All of these things change the math. If you're in your 30s, you have a long time horizon. With 30 plus years until retirement, you can afford to ride out a recession, even if one hits in the next 18 months. History shows markets recover well before what your retirement date would be. So maybe you want to have 40 to 50% of the S&P, 20 to 25% in small caps, 15 to 20% in internationals, very low bond exposure for that cash treasuries fund and that bond fund. If you're in your 60s though, the calculus changes significantly. The recession within 18 months could hit right as you're starting to draw down, which is what we call sequence of returns risk. Therefore, you would want a more defensive posture, maybe 30 to 40% cash, 15 to 20% bonds, 20 to 25% S&Ps, way less risky exposure, which would be your small caps. And so that's to say the core of your question about a recession the next 18 months, and generally they do happen more orderly. You always remember the ones that are disorderly that happen all at once. But recessions are inevitable. They're the inevitable part of the business cycle. But how much time you have left before you need your retirement is a key component that one must know before you make those investment allocation decisions. Thanks for the call.
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4: Hello, InvestTalk. I was calling in regarding a question on whether or not to reinvest dividends. I know some shows that you suggest that to reinvest the dividends, whether other times you suggest not to reinvest the dividends, but wait, and then you can control it better when you want the stock or ETF price that you want to buy into at. So just wanted to see, for instance, I was retirement age, but still investing in the VOO, the S&P 500. So is that something where I think, is it just best to just get the dividends and then once it's accumulated to buy more shares, I'll just make a purchase then at that point rather than just reinvesting it automatically? So just wondered what your opinion is on that, and I'll be listening to your podcast. Thank you so much.
5: Well, this is a great question. It's something that's, I think, evolved over the years, especially as commissions have changed. It used to be, you know, you get a dividend, it's a small amount, or you're not going to take that money and commit more to that position and pay another dividend. And so dividend reinvestment was a way kind of around that where it automatically be reinvested in that stock that's paying it. And then you can go and sell it whenever you need that income. But we're now in an age where stock trades are nothing. There's no cost there. So it's a tougher decision. And I think it depends on the person. Now, if you're a set it and forget it investor, it's something you're buying VO and VOO. If you're a VOO guy or gal, then it doesn't really, there's no real, you're not actively watching when that's going to dip and buy back in. If you're a more active investor and you maybe want to use that money to diversify and be more targeted with that new fresh cash that's in your account, if that's who you are, then I would not reinvest the dividends. But like I said, if you're a passive investor, just reinvest it. Because otherwise it's going to sit in your account and, you know, who knows when you're going to actually get that put in. You're probably going to do it at a time where you go randomly check your account or you see people talking about the market and how good it's doing. You go check your account. Oh, I have some cash in there. You throw it in. It's usually at a bad time. Probably won't have the discipline to go and buy when CNBC says, you know, market sell-off or market panic or whatever. Those are usually the times that you do want to buy into the market. So it just depends on who you are. But it certainly changed over the years, like I said, because of the shift away from having to pay commissions at all. But I like that you're buying dividend-paying stocks. That's great. So thanks for the call. Let's go take a live call in San Francisco. We're going to talk to Lynn, listening on KDOW. You have a question for me?
14: Oh, yes, and I love your show. You're the only person that actually tells us what to invest in, what not to invest in.
5: Okay.
14: Anyway, Justin, I'm a low-income, advanced-in-age senior, mm-hmm. and I'm just wondering if you have just a couple of thousand to invest in the stock market and you're willing to take maybe a higher risk than the average person, and then if you could invest like $400 or $500 a month ongoing, if there's anything that you would suggest to invest in.
5: Well, the first question I have is you're older. You said you're relatively low income, and this money is this money to live on? Is do you have a goal for this money? What is this money going to be used for, and in what time frame?
14: No, this money would be separate from the money I live on. So okay. It would be something I could take maybe a little more risk on.
5: Got it. Okay. And so you're looking for maybe some funds or some asset allocation that would make sense over the maybe medium to long term?
14: Yes.
5: Okay.
14: Probably not too long term because mm-hmm. I'm getting up there. But, yeah, medium term.
5: Medium term. Okay. So you're willing to take some risk, which means that you can probably get a little bit of equities in there. But in today's world, I would probably want some sort of harder assets. So I would probably mm-hmm. have a mix between like a global ETF, because you're probably not going to do individual stocks. It doesn't sound like you probably have the time or the wherewithal to do deeper research on individual names, correct?
14: Mm-hmm.
5: So you want to stick with funds. Probably want a low-cost global ETF. I think that would be the start. There are a lot of good ones out there that are low-cost, but I would focus on global, not just domestic. Then I would probably sprinkle in a good amount of harder assets. So number one, like a REIT fund that would produce some income for you, diversify you beyond just equities. And I also have some sort of precious metals, probably a mix between gold and silver. Precious metals, probably in the 10 to 15% of that portfolio. And so those are the three main asset classes. You probably want to mix in a little bit of fixed income, probably shorter duration bonds as well, maybe in the 20 to 25% of the portfolio. So those are the three main areas that I would focus. Sorry, I guess there'd be four main areas I would focus on. You want to lean probably 50% of that being in the global ETF, equity ETF. And then the other 50% mm-hmm. spread between those other three.
14: Thank you so much.
5: No problem.
14: I appreciate it.
5: No problem. I wish you good luck and call back if you have any more questions.
14: Thank you, Justin. Take care.
5: You too as well.
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1: With SRN News, I'm Keith Peters in Washington. Five members of a cleaning crew were wrapping up their shift when they were killed as an Amazon cargo jet plowed into their van at the Miami airport. A lawyer for one of the victims, Joel Rodriguez Naranjo, filed the wrongful death lawsuit Wednesday. The crew worked for Professional Ocean Service Corporation, which has cleaned planes at the airport for 15 years. The battle over Missouri's congressional districts has returned to the U.S. Supreme Court just 2 months before a crucial November election. Many Missouri voters are unsure which U.S. House districts they'll vote in and which candidates will appear on their ballots. A federal appeals court panel sided with Republicans on Wednesday, supporting a new map backed by President Trump. On Wall Street, the Dow down by 405 points, the Nasdaq dropped 168. This is SRN News.
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4: Hey guys, love the show. Mark from San Diego. Just looking for your long-term and shorter-term outlooks on oil. With all the gyrations in the Middle East, I still own various funds as well as individual stocks like Exxon and Chevron and that kind of stuff, oil stocks. And I'm wondering if I should trim now or sit on it. I'm in no rush to sell them, but they've been up quite a bit in the last couple of years since I bought them. So just your thoughts for a long-term trim, sit on it or add to it. And I listen to you on the show. Thanks. Bye.
5: There's a lot of lessons to me that have come out of this war, not just politically. that's one lesson I think everyone's probably learning in some way, shape, or form. But it's also about the oil and energy industries and the dynamics in the oil patch. And to me, the big takeaway is the closing of the Strait of Hormuz was something everybody warned about for a long period of time. And frankly, you know, I've been doing this a long time, 25 years, and I heard about it, never thought it was really a big risk, but it was a big boogeyman that everyone threw out there that if that happens, the oil markets will go crazy. They will go insane. And that would be the end of the world. Well, guess what? We're over 3 months into this and there are issues. I'm not saying there aren't. And obviously if it's closed another probably month or two, there'll be even more issues. So it's a problem. But clearly, it's not nearly as big of a problem as everyone made it out to be before it ever happened. Why? Because oil is a global market. And the Middle East has the most oil, but it's not the only place to get oil. And so the lesson here is that if this isn't going to moonshot oil prices to levels that allow the big oil companies to extract oil at huge valuations or huge margins, shall we say, then what is? Then what is? So what I did is I said, if you're going to gain exposure, and I'm talking right now, it's okay to have some exposure right now for a potential super spike, because that's a pretty good political bet that this will come to a head to a point where prices do accelerate to the upside and it puts pressure probably on the current U.S. administration to do something to resolve it. Right now, oil is at, $90 a barrel in that range, kind of hanging between 90 and 100. Higher, not great, but not a catastrophe for the world. But what it's telling me is that if you want to invest in this space, I don't really feel great about the big oil names, just E&Ps in general. First off, you have to understand that they're price takers. It means that they just get what the market says they're going to get. There's not much strategy behind that. Yeah, there's hedging and things like that, but overall they're price takers. So I said, what about the rest of the energy world? What about transport stocks, meaning the pipeline companies? And then I went and looked at Chevron, Exxon, and then a Williams company. Now look at the last 10 years. Even the last 15 years. The last 10 years. Let's look at Williams company. Total return, 14.25%. It's one of the largest oil pipeline companies out there. Then you look at Chevron, 9% total return over the last 10 years. Exxon, 7.5%. Last 15 years, Exxon, 6.2%. Chevron, 6.6%. Williams company, 8.5%. So clearly, it makes more sense to own the pipeline companies. Then what about the refiners? The largest one is Valero. What's that return in the last 10 years? 18.5% annualized. That's an incredible return. 15 years, 18% annualized. Just consistent. And they're not building a lot of new refineries. And it's difficult to get new pipelines built. So it's all about scarcity there. And they're the only game in town for the most part. They can extract higher returns. So my lesson here is I want to own those names within the oil patch. Names that have exposure to refining, that have midstream capabilities, meaning moving oil and gas from the wellhead to where it's actually used. That's the way I'm starting to look at the oil industry.
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9: Hi, this is Jen in Portland, Oregon, and I have a question about private credit versus private equity. There's a lot of news lately about private credit and investors wanting redemptions, firms not always allowing all of those. And I was just wondering if you can speak to whether private credit also includes private equity firms, or if not, very curious like how those interact. And also if they are something separate, I'm also curious like what private equity firms look like right now in terms of performance. I know that they often have investments in the forms of like limited partnerships, reporting that might be somewhat opaque or limited in frequency. I would love to hear the answer on your show. Thanks so much.
5: This is a great question, and there are some similarities and differences. The first similarity, the main similarity, is that they're both private. They're both called private. Private equity, private credit. Meaning, you don't know what the true value is. It is private. It is not public. It's not in public markets. It's not traded every day. That's the best thing about public markets. It is liquid. It is transparent. You know what the value is. Don't let anyone ever tell you that private is better than public. If you're talking about the same asset class, say that. Now, there are private startup investments, things like that, that may be great opportunities. I'm not going to poo-poo those. I've made those, and I've done great with those. But if you're talking about asset classes in general, I much rather own public credit or public equity versus private credit or private equity. So those are the similarities. Now, what are the differences? One's credit, one's equity. Credit is basically bonds. That's this capital structure. You own, when you own private credit, you own the debt of these various companies. And it's a portfolio of debt, portfolio of companies that you own the debt on. Private equity, you own the equity. That's what it is. You own effectively ownership in the business, the upside of the business. That's more risk because you're lower on the capital structure. Credit, debt is at or near the top of the capital structure. So that means in bankruptcy, they're the first ones to be paid back. Versus equity, you're at the bottom. And usually in bankruptcy, you get next to nothing. And private credit has to pay you out money. They regularly, sometimes monthly, quarterly, etc. And they need their companies to perform in order to get that cash flow. Whereas private equity, the hope is that eventually they'll sell off the businesses, maybe to another private equity firm. Maybe they'll go public. That's the ultimate dream, is to actually take some of these companies they bought and take them public and cash out. But that could be in 5 years, could be 7 years, could be 10 years. They continue to push, kick the can down the road and push winding down a lot of these private equity funds until later and later because they can't get liquidity for these businesses. And a lot of them are struggling. And the same with private credit. But once again, you know that easier because they're actually, are they paying you or not? They're supposed to be paying you. Not in PICs, what's called payment in kind, but actually cash. And some of them have stopped doing that. And so that's the difference here. Certainly private credit is safer than private equity, but it does have its own potential issues. And think of it as a very high, very junky, high yield bond fund. It's effectively what it is without you knowing what the value is and hoping you continue to get paid. It's kind of what private equity or private credit is. Hopefully that gave you a good sense of the difference.
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5: We're going to go take a live call and talk to Chris in Pleasant Hill. Let's talk about Roth conversions.
13: Yeah. Hi. Thanks for taking my call. Yeah, I'm just struggling with understanding the benefit of, paying the taxes now versus later because you have less money working for you over time. You know, each year you pay the taxes on the conversion, and in my case, I'll probably have to pay like 24%. I don't know. I just struggle with that fact that I'm reducing my money by 24%.
5: So the concept is very simple, but executing it effectively is challenging without the right tools. So let me explain. So when you're doing Roth conversions, what your goal here is effectively tax arbitrage. Okay. So you talked about your 24% tax rate. Okay. So if you took $100,000, choose round numbers, and you pay 24% tax today, and you're left with $76,000, and you go invest that $76,000, and you earn the same return on that $76,000 over the next, call it 20 years, as you would if you didn't do the conversion, and you invested $100,000, and you have the same return, and then you take the money out in 20 years at the same tax rate of 24%, the amount you would get net of taxes would be exactly the same. It would be exactly the same. The numbers are exactly the same. So the only reason to do it is if your tax rate today, when you do the conversion, is lower than what it will be in the future. What you're effectively doing is saying, I want to lock in this tax rate today because in the future, I will be in a higher tax bracket.
13: Right. Okay.
5: Okay. So that's why usually if you're making a lot of money, you're in a high tax bracket, you probably don't want to do Roth conversions. Usually the best time to do this is after retiring the year after when you're not making, you don't have income anymore. And between that time and when you take Social Security and especially before you take RMDs. And that's what right. you're also trying to avoid is RMDs and being forced into a higher tax bracket. Because that's what happens a lot is that you're forced into this higher tax bracket when you do the RMDs and then you have no control. So what you're doing with Roth conversions right. is you're taking control today and locking in a potentially lower rate. Now, this is what we do for clients. And this is what I say with the right tools you can understand is what is my tax rate today? What will my tax rate be next year in 5 years and 10 years and 20 years based on my Social Security income? Do I get pension income? When am I going to retire? How much money am I making today? What am I likely to be making in 5, 10, 20 years? Your entire financial picture. This is what we do for clients. Beyond just managing their accounts, we're also developing these strategies from a financial plan. This is what a financial plan does. Now, we have tools. We're not doing the calculations ourselves. We use what's called Orion planning. Where our clients log in and they can see their accounts and all the transactions and everything, but also see all their entire financial picture. They can pull in their bank accounts and credit cards and mortgages and everything else and I'll put it all together. And we can also say, hey, what are you going to get at retirement from Social Security, right? At 67 or 70. And if we can plan out when you should take Social Security. Also based on Roth conversion, right? Because a lot of times it's like, not only should you wait to take your Social Security so that, you know, it grows, but also you can do more Roth conversions between now and when you actually get Social Security. So all of these it's a complex moving picture that you need to put together either yourself or have somebody that has these tools that can do it for you. So that's why you're confused is number one, you don't understand the basic math, which is, it's all about tax arbitrage. That's it. That makes sense?
13: Yeah. Thank you very much.
5: No problem. Thanks for the call.
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15: Hi, guys. My question is regarding when you calculate ratios for companies, do you usually use the GAAP or non-GAAP? Because, you know, some of these numbers vary so much. What is your policy when you do your calculations in general? Thank you.
5: We always use GAAP. Now, can non-GAAP be useful? Yes, it can. But far more often than not, especially when you're getting into growthier names, tech names, etc., they're using non-GAAP numbers because they don't like the way the GAAP numbers come out. Remember, GAAP is generally accepted accounting principles. So that, and it's there for people like us, investors, to look from company to company and know that if we're looking at earnings or cash flow or whatever, that it's calculated in the same manner as every other company that's out there. Now, there are wrinkles, once again, that you have to adjust for that can make certain companies look a little bit different than others. And that's why a lot of them use non-GAAP. But the problem is, once again, non-GAAP is just bastardizing the process of telling the public how the company is doing. So if you, and when you hear non-GAAP, one non-GAAP is not the same as another's non-GAAP. They're not using the same non-GAAP process. They're making up their own non-GAAP process and saying, based on this non-GAAP process, this is what our earnings are. But this other company, when they go use non-GAAP, it's a different process. It's a different way of getting that number. So unless you dig into the details, you're probably going to get misleaded. And so that's why we focus on, did I say misleaded? Misled. That's a better way to say it. You're going to be misled. So I would stick with GAAP.
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21: I'm Taylor Riggs, and this is the Fox Business Report.
22: The major averages falling for a third straight session as a surge in oil prices fueled inflation and rate fears ahead of key inflation data this week. Treasury yields rose after investors expressed disappointment that the Treasury Department's expanded bond buyback program wasn't larger. The Treasury said it would repurchase up to $6 billion in longer-term debt. Some expected that a larger buyback could have calmed yields down a bit more. Apple stock was down slightly as its new CEO, John Ternus, hosted the launch event for its new iPhones and gadgets. The tech giant announcing its iPhone Duo, its first ever foldable phone. The Dow winners, IBM, Chevron, and JP Morgan Chase. The Dow decliners, United Health Group, Alphabet, and Goldman Sachs. The Dow down 405 points, the Nasdaq lower by 168, S&P 500 down 37. That's your Fox Business Report. I'm Hillary Barsky, invested in you.
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23: Today I had a question on railroad stocks. I just wanted to get your overall opinion. I've heard people talk about them in a positive way, negative. I'm just looking to see what you guys think about them. If you could just talk about why railroad stocks are bad investment. Just something to kind of help direct me on how I should be looking at these, if at all. I'll be looking forward to hearing your answer on the podcast. And thanks as always, guys.
5: I'm not sure where you're getting the idea that railroad stocks tend to be bad investments. Actually, they're some of the best businesses in the world. They have natural monopolies on a very efficient way to move goods through different nodes in their network. Yes, there are alternatives of shipping via truck or plane, but those tend to be very inefficient, especially when you're moving large quantities of products to specific locations, especially locations where, you know, there's a large population. And you go look at the profitability of some of these names. I'm just looking at like Union Pacific, one of the largest out there. Their return on equity right now is 41%. And if I zoom out historically, it's basically, I'm going back to a chart all the way to 1998. And through the early 2010s, the return equity is around 10, 11%, but it's been steadily rising. And over the past decade or so, it's averaged 30, 40%. Now we own a separate rail company than UNP, but it's still very profitable. These are consistent businesses. Yeah, they tend to be cyclical. But once again, it's they operate an efficient service. Yes, not as flexible as some of the other ones. But for the bulk of the move from, say, the ports to the middle of the country, there's nothing more efficient. Once again, most of them have very strong monopolies on different routes. So I don't know where you're getting the idea that railroad stocks are bad businesses. No, they're actually some of the most incredible businesses out there. They're boring. Sure. They are boring. I get that. Not exciting. It's railroads. It's old school. But the trailing returns are incredible. I mean, if you look at UMP, 15-year total return, 13% annualized. That's very good. Go look at, let's see, the name that we own is also a domestic railroad company. Their 10-year annualized return, 19%. So yes, everybody should have railroad stocks on their watch list. Now is the time to buy it. Another question. You know, a lot of them have good momentum now. Part of this is higher oil costs. It makes their service even more efficient or more cost effective, shall we say, because shipping via plane or truck suddenly just got a lot more expensive. So it means that more and more goods are being shipped by rail. I love railroad stocks. Now let's go with a YouTube comment section question. Samium says, hello, InvestTalk. Would like to get your thoughts and opinion on the recent SEC ruling change that effectively scrapped the minimum $25,000 pattern day trading requirement. I see very little media attention on this, and the argument is that it lowers the barrier for more investors. Does this not make it riskier for the investor, especially if trading on margin? How is that rule change beneficial to the market? So usually that pattern day trading requirement is for retirement accounts, IRAs, Roth IRAs. There's not really that issue with taxable brokerage accounts, which is what you would need to be to take on margin. So that I'll just address it in regards to those retirement accounts. And I think the simple answer is it's important to have some sort of safeguard for the average investor. I don't think that it benefits markets in any way. When I hear benefits markets, to me, it's all about maybe creating more liquidity, more price discovery, etc. And frankly, I don't see this doing either. I see this as a much higher risk that investors will misuse it, especially in today's world, where it's very get rich quick. There's a lot of gambling. There's a lot of day trading. And to do that in an IRA or Roth IRA just doesn't, I think, benefit the end investor who should be investing more for the long term. Because most traders, they flame out. They don't have the discipline. They don't have a plan. They just hear stories, or they're kind of flying by the seat of their pants. And that certainly is a recipe for disaster. So if you see this change, to me, this is more to do with lobbyists. They want more trading. They want to make a spread, especially high frequency traders and the Citadels of the world. They want more volume that they can make their extra little penny on, or tenths of a penny. And that's what this is all about. This is not better for the investor. It's not creating better price discovery, to be frank. And so I don't like this change.
1: InvestTalk is a trademark of KPP Financial. Because of the nature of the interactive dialogue inherent in the format of this program, it's important for the listener to understand that not all comments made will apply to them. Specifically, nothing said shall be taken to be investment advice, or shall statements on this program be considered an offer to buy or sell security. Because such advice is rendered solely on an individual basis, and at times will require that the...
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8: News this hour from Town Hall. I'm Keith Peters in Washington. The Republican midterm convention has gotten underway in Dallas, Texas, with the featured speakers President Trump, his eldest son Don Jr., and Vice President J.D. Vance. President Trump says he's looking forward to the Republican midterm convention.
9: Looks very big, looks very exciting, and we're going to explain what we've done. We've done things that have never been done in the first term or the second term, frankly, of a president.
8: Organizers say they're out to showcase Trump's successes and Republican causes. Democrats criticize the event, arguing it shows Republicans are out of touch with everyday issues like the economy and health care. A British man is charged with working for Russian military spies.
10: 31-year-old Joshua Kamich was charged under Britain's National Security Act. Security Minister Dan Jarvis says the police acted against a potential and emphasized that recent incidents by Russia across Europe aim to create fear and disruption. Kamich was reportedly in contact with a group known as the GRU Volunteer Corps that is linked to Russia's military intelligence agency. Deemed a national security threat, supporters of the group face up to 14 years in prison. I'm Lisa Dwyer.
8: Five members of a cleaning crew were wrapping up their shift when they were killed as an Amazon cargo jet plowed into their van at the Miami Airport. A lawyer for one of the victims, Joel Rodriguez Naranjo, filed a wrongful death lawsuit Wednesday. The crew worked for Professional Ocean Service Corporation, which has cleaned planes at the airport for 15 years. On Wall Street, the Dow down by 405 points, the NASDAQ dropped 168, the S&P lower by 37. More on these stories at townhall.com.
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8: Oil prices again way down the markets. We hear more on the Wall Street downward movements today from financial correspondent Seth Soutell, reporting from New York City.
26: Stocks fell on Wall Street as the price of crude oil topped $100 a barrel again. The S&P 500 lost 0.5% Wednesday. The Dow gave back 405 points. That's about 0.8%. The NASDAQ composite dropped 0.6%. The price of Brent crude jumped 3.4% following the latest fighting between the U.S. and Iran. Brent is back above $100 a barrel for the first time since July. Higher oil prices have gotten investors worried about inflation, which is already stubbornly high. Treasury yields moved higher in the bond market. The yield on the 10-year Treasury rose to 4.84%. Seth Soutell, New York.
8: News and analysis at townhall.com. From Washington, I'm Keith Peters reporting. The world's biggest supplier of telecommunications network gear is facing a criminal trial in New York.
27: Jury selection is underway in the U.S. case against China's Huawei Technologies. The company has been charged by U.S. authorities with stealing technology and trade secrets. U.S. prosecutors also claim it installed surveillance equipment that enabled Iran to spy on protesters and violated U.S. sanctions on North Korea. Huawei denies the allegations. John Scott reporting.
8: A new AP NORC USA Facts poll finds that Americans are more skeptical of government information than they were a few years ago.